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But what if you just booked that lake house? 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Booking

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1: District Radio?
0: Yeah, District Radio. That's great. There you go.
1: Okay. Hey, I'm Max's dad, and you're listening to WRGW District Radio.
0: That's perfect.
2: Good. That was so good.
1: That was my silly announcer. Max, I'll see you soon. I love you.
0: See you soon. Love you, too. Thanks for calling in, Dad.
2: Bye.
1: Bye, guys.
3: Okay, we've all gone too big too fast and then run out of room. We've all made
4: it. WRGW.
3: Sign. You get that poster board up and you're like, I don't need to trace it. I know how big letters should be. To begin with, a big
4: W.
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4: R.
3: And oh

0: car situation. Block letters and cursive look good together. And then you go to write
1: District Radio.
0: And you totally forget the lesson you just learned with
1: WRGW.
0: You're like, yeah, but the past is the past. Surely more letters will fit in the same space.
1: WRGW.
0: How old are you? You're 13, perfect age. You'll be sitting there, and you go, look at me, I'm 13, and I love
1: it. 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
0: Oh, great. Now you tell me.
1: Where there's always lots of fun.
0: Are you kidding?
1: And great music.
0: Lies and
2: Hello, and welcome back to PR Trains. I am Susan.
3: I'm Michael.
4: And I'm Taylor.
2: And every week we talk about a different artist or genre that, you know, has had its peaks, had its flop eras. And today we're going to talk about yacht rock, which is apparently having a thing. I don't know, recently people have been talking about yacht rock, and I didn't know what this was until this past week. I don't know. It's like some of my friends were just talking to me about, oh, you know yacht rock? And I was like, no, actually I don't.
4: Yeah, it was quite like a, I don't know. I didn't know anything about it until, like, you said, oh, yeah, like, let's talk about yacht rock this week. I'm like, okay. I'll figure something out.
3: Yeah, no, I mean, I've definitely heard of it. Like, there's, whatever, the Sirius XM, they have yacht rock. I don't know. Can I shout them out, or is that?
2: Wait, yeah.
3: All right, I'll.
2: Yes.
3: Okay.
2: I'll allow it.
3: Yeah.
4: For now. It's okay now.
2: So we had some songs that classify as yacht rock. When I was starting to research it, I looked at some TikToks, because that's, you know, the primary source of the era, and I ran into two, like, I'll call them old guys, because relatively, yeah, they're probably in their 60s, and both of them were getting really heated about calling rock bands yacht rock. They were, like, dead set that, no, that's not a thing. They're rock. Yacht rock is a disgrace. I thought that was kind of an interesting place to start.
4: Interesting. Yeah, I did a lot of my research, too. Just, like, I literally Googled. I was like, what is yacht rock? And then, like, the top 50, like, yacht rock songs. And because it's very interesting, because it's, like, the late 70s, early 80s, like, music genre as a whole. But it never really got, like, the yacht rock name until, like, the 2000s. So I think that's very interesting.
3: Yeah, I feel like in my research, I've seen that it's upkept by a group of people who, I don't know if they're, like, unemployed or what, are very passionate about what makes this genre, what defines yacht rock, and the parameters are pretty set.
2: Which is so... it's so interesting. I feel like we found a niche successfully. So what were some artists that you guys found that qualify as yacht rock? We can start there.
3: Yeah. Well, Hall & Oates, staple. And I've been seeing, like, some discussions. I mean, these yacht rock, like, Redditors, they were all over pretty much, like, all of Kenny Loggins' discography.
4: Mm-hmm. I found, like, there was a whole bunch of, like, magazine articles and stuff that came out about, like, Fleetwood Mac being a pretty big name in yacht rock, which surprised me a little bit, because I've never heard yacht rock associated with Fleetwood
2: Mac. Same, also surprises me.
4: But Bob Welch, he was a drummer, I want to say, from Fleetwood Mac, and then he left to make his own music, and that he had, like, a lot of, like, yacht rock music. This is where Sentimental Lady comes in, which is a highly debated yacht rock song.
2: We're gonna have to listen to that one. I'm not familiar.
4: Yeah, and then also the Doobie Brothers. They're pretty big in the yacht rock world too.
2: I kept running into that name a lot. Doobie Brothers was a big one. Steely Dan I kept running into, which I have heard the name but don't really know a lot about. I kept seeing Kenny Loggins too, which I forget he was a musical artist before he got big for making the
3: Danger
2: soundtracks.
3: Zone.
2: Yeah, exactly. And I did run into Hall & Oates too. I ran into discourse that some people think that there's only one Hall & Oates song that qualifies as yacht rock. And I think, what was it? There was only one song anyways, and everyone was like, the rest of Hall & Oates doesn't count. It has too much going on in the piano. And I was like, guys, we're getting really picky.
3: It's a set formula, apparently.
4: Yeah, it's like acoustic guitar, very upbeat, even whenever, like, the topic that the song is sad, like, it has to be upbeat with, like, the main instrument just really coming through with that acoustic guitar, which I also think is pretty interesting, because it brings me back to, we were talking about last week with Malcolm Todd and his just his guitar work. I was thinking about that a lot. I'm like, this is insane.
3: Yeah, there you go.
2: It's lining up.
4: Oh, we know who he's gonna collab with. But yeah.
2: Wait, that's perfect. Okay, we should start with the Yacht Rock song. So we mentioned Hall & Oates and the Doobie Brothers. Should we start with, I feel like the Doobie Brothers, like the very first song I listened to for it is What a Fool Believes. Mm-hmm. We can start with that one maybe. I don't know. Do you guys think that qualifies as Yacht Rock?
3: Which one again?
2: Just the Doobie Brothers.
4: Yeah, the song I was actually, like, one of the songs that I brought was Listen to the Music by the Doobie Brothers.
2: Oh, yeah. Wait, that's a...
3: Perfect.
2: That's a perfect one. That's a classic. I feel like everyone has heard, and it's a good one. So let's listen to a little bit of the Doobie Brothers.

0: So I think that's a pretty good, I mean, that's the epitome of yacht rock from my research, at least, that song.
1: Yeah, it's very, like, very 70s groovy, like.
0: Yeah.
1: Yeah, it's, it, you know, like, I can't, the words don't express, like, I can't find the words for what I'm trying to say, actually. Like, it's very just, like, when you hear that song, you know what yacht rock is, I fear, like.
0: Yeah, I mean, enough said. Enough said by the song, I feel.
2: Is it a feeling more than a genre?
0: Honestly, probably.
2: It's a moment. It's a memory. Yeah.
1: Do you feel like you're in the middle of summer on a yacht? Are you rocking on the yacht? You know, like that's.
0: It's
1: that's
0: a little
1: the vibe.
0: Like Love Boaty. It feels. I don't know. That theme song is kind of what I imagine yacht rock as, but I think it's pretty good. And I. So this was kind of interesting. I was talking to my dad about this, and I was like, yeah, yacht rock, people like coined the term in the early 2000s. It's kind of come back and gotten popular. And he told me that back in the day at like record stores, CD stores, that there was a section for yacht rock music, that this has been a thing.
1: Really?
0: Yeah, exactly. And that statement kind of contradicts all other evidence.
2: So was yacht rock bigger in the record stores than it is now, or?
0: Like, it might have been. Right. I feel like that would make sense, that it was kind of, it had its own niche while it was actively coming out, or maybe like a few more years removed.
1: Maybe, because, I mean, it was like late 70s, early 80s kind of music, and like, if you really think about it, like, in a record store, I could see yacht rock being like a label, as you know, R&B is now.
2: Yep.
1: Like it does seem like it. There's a lot of songs under yacht rock. Now it's getting more. Now people are getting really niche with it, and they're getting really selective with it. But like back then, I think, yeah, it totally could have been just a thing in the record store.
2: I definitely do see some similarities with R&B, as you're saying that. I mean, has that like soft kind of like feel to it.
0: Yeah.
2: I don't know.
0: Definitely. So, what song should we kind of play next?
2: So I was looking into this genre, and what came up was the theme from Greatest American Hero, believe it
0: okay.
2: or not.
0: Okay.
2: And I'm like, hold on, I know that tune, because in Seinfeld, I don't know if you guys are Seinfeld people.
0: I haven't seen it.
2: Oh, my God.
1: I'm not a Seinfeld person.
2: No, so one of the main characters has it on his, does like a cover on his answering machine, George. So I'm like, there we go. That's the first time I heard it.
1: Okay.
2: So that's the clip of like the.
0: Okay, we have a YouTube clip to play. Where is it?
2: That's not the actual song. Wait, but.
0: Okay, so.

0: George, pick up. I know you're screening for Allison.
1: Hey.
0: So, coffee shop?
1: Nah, I can't. She knows I go there. It's not secure.
2: Okay, I like the pop culture cross-reference. So, okay, so that's the ringtone that you recognized it from. And then what was the song?
3: Yeah, Believe It or Not.
2: Okay, perfect.
4: That, while you're looking it up, that that clip just really goes to show, like, Yacht Rock can really be, like, they could really be singing about anything as long as just, like, the instrumental.
2: Yeah.
4: As long as the instrumental is, like, the vibe of Yacht Rock, it could be anything. We could be singing about not being at home. We could be singing about, like, dreaming. We could be singing about listening to music.
3: Right.
4: It doesn't matter. As long as, like, the vibe is there with the melody of a song.
2: Definitely. I think that's also probably how people are able to get so picky about it. It's just like, oh, it's a vibe.
4: Yeah.
2: And you have
4: yeah.
2: to trust me. Okay, so let's listen to Believe It or Not next.

0: Okay, nice. Again, I feel like this really goes along with the last song we played.
1: Mm-hmm. Yeah, some good food pairings.
0: Yeah, exactly. We were talking about some boardwalk, maybe a burger. You said with some crunchy lettuce. Yes,
1: crispy
0: exactly.
1: Fries.
0: Exactly.
2: I love that we're listening to this. Like, we chose this genre right as we're ending. Like, we are now in like the 40s and the 60s, and it's so cold. It was 90 yeah. like it was 90 like last week, and now we're in like the 60s, and we're listening to yacht rock after summer. It's just so funny to
0: fantasizing
2: me.
0: Fantasizing about the summer.
1: No, and the temperatures are so weird here. Like, I got out for my 9 a.m. in sweatshirt and pants. I mean, it was like 50-something, 40-something. I don't even know. And then it gets to mid-70s by, like, when I have a class at, like, 2. And I'm sweating, so I'm like,
2: We have to think about it like we're still in summer with this yacht rock, okay?
0: Exactly. This is why we're pushing it out now. Mm-hmm. Some more yacht rock. I mean, Dancing with the Stars just did a yacht rock theme night.
1: Oh, no way.
0: The other night, which I thought was really,
2: I did
0: like kind of interesting and random.
2: Yeah, I saw that on TikTok and I was like, oh, hey, we're doing something on that. Hey,
0: it's just it's overwhelming. Yeah. Overwhelmingly yacht rock recently, or at least at GW. So I feel like we've kind of covered, there's some Hall and Oates and, like we said, Kenny Loggins. I feel like we've kind of covered some two songs. I kind of want to play the more controversial songs in the yacht,
1: sure.
0: Controversial, and I'm talking about yacht rock, but in the community that people are divided on or say don't quite fit, you guys had found.
2: I do know, so I was talking early, I did mention earlier, Fleetwood Mac, right? They're considered like a pioneer. They're considered pioneers in like the yacht rock, you know, world. And then Bob Welch left to do yacht rock. One of his biggest songs is Sentimental Lady, and I don't know if it's really like contested in like the big world, but amongst the people that I've talked to about yacht rock, it's been pretty divided on whether or not Sentimental Lady is actually, like, good yacht rock, or if it's just, like, people say it's yacht rock and it's not really there.
0: And it's just a bad song?
2: Yeah.
0: Or
2: is it
0: just
2: like,
0: bad rock?
2: Is it just bad rock, or is it, like, good yacht rock? Like, it's
0: wait, I
2: it's
0: feel like
2: pretty
0: that's,
2: divided.
0: That's a pretty applicable question to what I was running into when they were like, it's not yacht rock, it's just rock.
1: Yeah, it's
0: how
1: yeah.
0: dare you say that? Because, I mean, to be honest, I would probably be pretty upset if I thought I was this kick-ass rock star and everyone was telling me, oh, my God, you're so yacht rock. Like, I can put you on
1: yeah,
0: in
1: what,
0: the background
1: yeah,
0: and
1: what,
0: relax to it.
1: Are you
0: it.
1: Trying to be yacht rock or not? Right. It's like
2: When you want to be edgy, but you're really just on a boat.
0: Yeah, exactly. When you're really just not, like, soft rock.
1: I feel like
0: I don't know.
1: You would have to be very intentional, though, for
0: it's
1: yacht
0: true.
1: Rock.
0: This is true. Okay, let's play some...

0: So there it is.
1: Yeah. No, like, this is, it is soft, you know, whatever, but it's more of, like, one of those annoying songs, like, that's what people are arguing, like, it's more annoying instead of, like, an actual yacht rock, like, enjoyable song. It's, so, like, people are like, well, if you're gonna choose a yacht rock song, why would you choose Sentimental Lady? And then there's some people who are diehards, like my friend Bryant, who was very, like, mad at our, Kia Asylum reference to Charlie XCX.
2: Oh,
0: okay. She literally admitted it in an interview.
1: Yeah. He was standing by Sentimental Lady for this. And
2: standing up for Charlie more than she is for herself.
0: Like, truly, she admitted it in an interview.
1: But yeah, so like this song is controversial, at least in the people that I've talked to about yacht rock.
0: No, I believe it.
2: I mean, I'm feeling like this is, we were talking about study music last week with Malcolm Todd. This is, look, I could just filter the lyrics and get some work done.
0: Honestly, yeah. It's just the same thing over and over again. I kind of agree with that. Maybe it's both. Could it be bad yacht rock music? Like, could we admit that, or are the two sides pretty divisive?
1: I mean, I'm fine with admitting that it's bad. I'm going to get some words later, but I'm fine admitting.
0: Oh, wait, yeah.
1: Like,
0: he's going to hate me.
1: He's going to come after me.
2: We're
1: going
2: to get some complaints coming in.
0: I was going to say.
1: No, but, like, it's not my favorite song in the whole world. Like, out of, like, other yacht rock music, right, obviously, the song that we just played with the Doobie Brothers, like, I do prefer that to, you know, Sentimental Lady. Just because it's more, there's more to it, I feel like. And, like, also, if we're, like, counting Fleetwood Mac, I'm a huge fan. So, like, I like all of their songs.
0: Yeah, that's fair. Yeah, I think it's yacht rock. I don't think it's terrible, but I get why people are, like, it's not maybe on competing with the Doobie Brothers or Steely Dan or Kenny Loggins, and I think that's okay. I think this is a song I wouldn't skip if it came on my study playlist, but
2: right.
0: I mean,
1: I would skip it if it came on my yacht rock playlist. I'm not gonna lie.
0: It does not fit the yacht rock.
2: Not
0: vibe.
2: Yacht.
0: Yeah.
1: Not yacht.
2: What were they saying? The term was nyacht.
0: Is that what
2: that's what
0: the kids are saying?
2: It's yacht. It's yacht or nyacht. It's
1: that's
0: we're gonna start saying that for the next 40 minutes.
2: That's also like an official site, or whatever.
0: Really?
2: I believe so.
0: Yacht or nyacht? Let's see if they give us a list of things. I did come across.
2: They have a scale up to like 100.
0: Oh my god. Yeah. Apparently, this has such a cult following because I found something called the Yachtly Crew.
1: Yes,
0: which is a spoof band that goes and performs on yachts and plays like 70s, 80s yacht rock music. And I just feel like, I don't know, I've been left out.
2: I love the creativity of these cover band names.
0: Honestly, yeah.
2: Red Hot Chili Pipers, the bagpipes.
0: Before AI.
1: Too. Oh, before AI, guys.
2: Right.
1: That is so funny.
0: Yacht or nyacht? Okay, so they rank, yeah. Rank it. What are these miniature scales? JD, Hunter, Steve,
2: oh, so
0: Dave.
2: These are four guys who just. Okay, I did not see this. Wow.
0: Okay, it's four guys who just made a website for this. Wait, that's kind of awesome.
1: And I'm assuming, like, the closer to 100, the better, like, the more yacht
2: the,
1: it
2: the
1: is.
2: Pure yacht, yeah.
0: Wait, let me look for Lady. What was it? Sentimental Lady. Let's see if this is on it.
2: Wow.
0: No, it's not.
1: What? It doesn't even deserve to be on the yacht or yacht playlist. Oh my goodness.
2: I mean, that means it's under like a 20 or something.
0: Ooh.
2: I guess, right?
0: This is awkward. I'm just curious if it says like copyright for this website. It doesn't. Okay, but they recently added a song in 2025, so this is.
1: I also saw some Eagles on there, which is interesting. I was not aware like the Eagles like had some yacht rock music.
0: I wasn't either.
2: No, one of the criterion, whatever the word is, that I was looking at, it has to be like California bands.
0: Really? Okay, because I did run across something that said that it originated in California.
1: Which
0: makes
1: sense.
0: I guess that makes sense because probably has the most amount of yachts in the United States. But I didn't know that the band or the people had to be from California. That's kind of cold.
2: Yeah, is it easier or harder to get into a yacht club than into yacht rock.
1: Hmm. On the East Coast,
0: and that is the question.
1: How many yacht clubs we got in, on the East Coast, you think? Quick.
2: I would say yacht club.
0: Honestly, yeah, because it. I mean, there's a whole website dedicated to yacht or neon. Like, apparently, this is more serious than I thought. Okay, so yeah, What a Fool Believes is at 100. Kenny Loggins, Michael McDonald. I kept seeing that name. I've never heard of him before this. You guys?
1: Not me neither.
2: Look, I'm not in the yacht.
0: Yeah, like this is not my area of expertise. I don't know who Michael McDonald is.
1: Michael Jackson's on here?
2: No way.
1: Human Nature?
0: Yes, someone, okay. Wow. Sorry, I'm getting like upset about this. Someone on TikTok was talking about yacht rock. I'm watching a video. Everything's going normal. And then they said that Michael Jackson was basically the band Toto, but with Michael Jackson's voice. Isn't that a crazy statement?
1: What? Dude, like that's...
0: And I'm seeing Toto and Michael Jackson on this list, and I'm like, whoa.
2: Well, also, Toto in the album with Africa is a totally different Toto than the one with Hold the Line.
0: Yeah. I agree. Oh, I agree. I mean, just segue, seeing them both on the list, I thought that was crazy.
1: Mm-hmm. Yeah, no. And when I was doing, like, research, like, they were talking about some more, like, you know, like, the logistics of it, like, how some bands can be considered yacht rock but can have songs that aren't yacht rock, mm-hmm. or how some artists are not considered yacht rock but can have songs that are considered yacht rock. Like, Rumors by Fleetwood Mac is not considered yacht rock.
0: Wow.
1: Okay. And I don't think that this is true, but somebody went on an argument, on a tangent, saying that Thriller by Michael Jackson was yacht rock, and
0: the album or the song?
1: The song.
2: With all that.
1: And I have to draw the line. Like, that is not yacht rock. I'm so sorry. Like,
0: no.
1: I don't understand.
0: Unsettling. Yeah, exactly.
1: Like that's why are we...
0: We're just making stuff up.
1: We are. We're making stuff up to make stuff up at this point.
2: I feel like I haven't played that music outside of October.
0: No,
1: exactly. Thriller.
0: No, I don't listen. I don't turn on Halloween Thriller weekend. When I'm by the beach.
1: Right.
0: I mean, maybe some people do, but I feel
2: actually,
0: like
2: I think
0: you need
2: come
0: to
2: up
0: look
2: on
0: internally.
2: Shuffle for me today, but that's
0: it's October, yeah. So
1: we're getting
0: your
1: the
0: statement
1: vibe.
0: Still stands. Yeah, I don't know.
1: It's
0: kind of how I feel about that. Okay, Diana Ross has a song on here. That's kind of interesting. Okay. Do you guys have any other songs you think might be worthwhile to play?
2: I was thinking we should take a look at Kokomo.
0: Okay.
2: Beach Boys.
1: I love that song.
0: Yeah.
1: Oh my god.
2: It's a favorite of mine as well. But a little controversial in the yacht or nyatu scene.
1: I really, because like when I hear that song, I immediately think I'm on a beach. It is on my beach playlist. I play it every year whenever I go to the beach.
2: Are you on the beach or are you on a yacht? That's
0: because it gets more specific, because I would say like Bob Marley is totally beach music, but he's not. Is he yacht music? Does he belong on a playlist with Hall & Oates?
1: Maybe.
0: These are serious questions.
1: See, these are the questions people need to be asking.
0: Exactly.
1: Oh,
2: Bob Marley's bass lines are too complex for this.
0: Honestly, yeah.
1: Yeah.
0: Honestly, yeah. They're too creative. Okay, let's listen to Kokomoko.
2: Kokomo.
0: Who is Kokomoko? Wait, can you say it?
2: Kokomo.
0: Okay. Thank you. We're going to listen to that.
2: By Beach Boys.

0: So it's more groovy than the rest of Yacht Rock.
1: sorry guys, got a little carried away.
0: If you heard her singing along, but it's a little more groovy than the rest of Yacht Rock. But I think it fits. Like I would play this on a yacht. This is yacht.
2: No, yes. So what I saw was the Beach Boys in general are too pop for the.
0: They're not enough rock.
2: Yeah.
0: Oh my gosh, it's cold.
1: That is. I would say, like, if we're going on, it's okay. If we're going on like a scale, right, of two pop, two rock, and then like in the middle areas where we're going, like for, you know, yacht, then I would put them like, yeah, they're more pop, so, but I think they're just rock enough to be yacht rock.
0: I agree. Like they wouldn't feel out of place on a yacht rock playlist.
1: Exactly.
0: I don't think.
2: I agree.
0: All right, that's where we stand on Kokomo.
2: Kokomo.
0: Like, what is my problem? Okay, moving on from the one I can't say. Christopher Cross, shout out.
2: Shout out Uncle Brian.
0: Exactly.
2: For the suggestion.
0: Thank you, good shout. We all did come across him in our research. Yeah, I think... Actually, in one of the TikTok videos, I said someone attributed the entire yacht rock genre to starting with Christopher Cross.
1: Really?
2: I did not see that. Wow, there you go.
0: I know. But I also feel like...
2: Yacht rock legend is the quote from the text.
0: Exactly. Yacht rock legend. But, I mean, I don't know. I feel like it doesn't have an origin artist. I think it just... I don't know. People had a lot of songs that were the same vibe and went, we'll just call it that.
1: Yeah.
0: I don't know. Its beginnings are muddled.
2: Mm-hmm. I just realized they can't see me nodding on radio. I'm agreeing.
1: Yes, but, yeah. I promise. I am agreeing with what they're saying.
0: Maybe if we get a budget increase, we can do like the podcast cameras and like a double media format.
2: Please donate.
1: We'll become like everybody ever that ever has existed and start our own podcast. We'll just have like
0: exactly.
1: Oh my goodness.
2: Are cameras too cheap nowadays? Is that?
1: But yeah, sailing.
0: Okay, sailing. Yeah, it's the first one that pops up on Spotify. I think we have to listen to this one from potentially the faller of yacht rock music.

0: stupid.
1: And it's just 80s. Okay, yeah, I totally get it. It's from 1979, too, which is, you know, apparently the, what is it? What's the word I'm looking for? The peak. Thank you. The peak of yacht rock music.
2: Yeah. And I was saying, like, that song in particular is very, like, it's very 2000s rom-com, like, chick flick. Oh, we're having like a romance scene in a movie. This is the song that's gonna play. And I think that's a lot of like a lot of yacht rock songs also for me kind of fit under the genre of like a romance scene in a movie.
3: I feel like that's why Kenny Loggins is on here. He's got that.
1: That would make sense. That's his forte.
3: Background music.
2: Just background music. That's all he's got.
3: Stop insulting the genre, Michael.
1: Maybe, you know, it's okay to excel at different things.
3: But easy listening is good listening.
1: Honestly. And, hey, the name of the song is Even Sailing. Yeah, does it get more yacht rock?
3: That encapsulates the mood.
1: Let's consult Yacht or Not website.
2: Yes.
1: I'm just curious. I'm a big fan of this website. They ranked it a 94.5.
3: Wow.
1: Right. The four guys.
2: Two of them gave them 90 for this.
1: That's cold. I wonder what. Too slow?
2: Maybe. I could see it being too slow for yacht rock.
1: Maybe it's more like.
2: It's not poppy enough.
3: Sleep. Do they have a rubric?
1: Yeah, I was going to say, can I see your score sheets, actually? Some transparent.
3: Mm-hmm. I would not that. Oh my God. There we go.
1: Wait, maybe there is. Okay. I can.
3: You have
1: I
3: to
1: can
3: make a login? No,
1: it.
3: Do not. Okay.
1: No, I was, but probably not. I'll probably get scammed if I do that. NSYNC is on here.
2: Are we serious?
1: Okay.
2: Guys, are we serious? We have to listen to that.
1: And NSYNC Sailing, it must be.
2: It has to be.
1: What else would it be?
3: Why else would they review it? There we go.
2: But why?
1: Honestly,
2: when did NSYNC ever do a cover of Sailing? I feel like I would know that. Like,
1: are you an NSYNC fan?
2: Okay. NSYNC and Backstreet Boys. They got my heart.
1: Okay,
2: like,
1: so you're familiar.
2: I'm a boy band, like.
1: So they're like not, if you will.
2: I don't. Well, I've never heard that. So like, I don't even know.
1: We're gonna
2: what that is.
3: Let's compare.
1: Yeah.
2: NSYNC Sailing.
1: Who did it better? Or maybe that's like insulting to say to Christopher Cross. And, geez, I like can't spell.
2: Yeah.
1: Sailing. And they ranked it on Yacht or Not website. I really like this website. I'm glad you found it. A 47.5. It's kind of awkward. Okay, let's listen to Sailing, which is hopefully the cover by NSYNC.

0: I really like. I actually kind of liked, enjoyed that. I do think you're right.
1: Oh my god, that's insane.
0: Oh, just me?
2: What?
1: No, I mean, it's good.
2: No, I did enjoy it.
1: I just, it's so, it's crazy. I didn't know that they did a cover of this, and yeah, they're way too pop to do yacht
2: rock. I feel like it's out of their ballpark. I don't know, but
1: this was them branching out, and it was a good cover.
2: It was well done.
1: Yeah, I do like the chorus. They do the chorus well. There's a lot of ad-libs in there from what I heard.
0: Yeah, a lot of riffs that are very boy bandish, so I understand their ranking on the yacht and yacht scale. It kind of feels like a spoof. I don't know.
1: Yeah.
0: It kind of feels like they're spoofing it rather than covering it, but I was amused.
1: That's interesting.
0: Okay, awesome.
1: So anybody can really be on the yacht or not list. It's just
0: what the song is made, like... Maybe the song has more involved. So, I was just curious what ones are on the very, very bottom, but I kind of, I don't know.
2: I had a question. Do you guys like pina coladas?
0: I do. I really do like pina coladas.
1: Yeah.
2: Should we take a look at the Escape, the pina colada song?
1: The pina colada song?
0: Yes.
1: The song from Guardians of the Galaxy?
2: I forgot. It is very much yacht rock.
1: Yeah, this was one of the songs on the top 50 when I looked up. Like, this was one of, like, the top 50 songs of yacht rock.
2: That was on my list that I brought in, and my aunt texted in and jumped the gun.
0: So, I mean, we have to play now Escape the Pina Colada song by Rupert Holmes, also in 1979, so...
2: There we go.
0: Maybe this was the peak year. I'll just declare that right now. So let's listen to this song.
2: Yacht Rockologist.

0: Okay, yeah, that is.
1: That's like textbook yacht rock.
0: It really is. I'm gonna consult.
2: Where else would you have a pina colada, you know?
1: Other than a yacht,
0: exactly.
2: I guess a beach, but
0: oh, I just
2: goes hand in hand.
0: It was they the do, pina.
1: Really.
0: Oh
1: no.
0: My god! The website
3: no way.
0: Ranked at a 35.25. That is lower than the NSYNC cover of Sailing.
2: All right, that is.
0: Maybe they thought it was beach.
2: Wow. Okay.
1: How do you feel about this?
2: Yeah, I'm a little upset. I don't know what these guys are on.
0: Yeah, I was gonna say I don't know what they're scoring on. Maybe
2: they
0: said it was
2: horse,
0: a beach.
2: But, yeah.
0: Who gave them the power?
1: Very interesting.
0: Wait, that's kind of that's crazy.
2: Right. Why are we consulting these fools?
0: Yeah, honestly, yeah. what is their?
1: What do they know anyway?
0: What do they know about yacht rock?
1: Oh my goodness.
0: Okay, so. I guess there's that ranking mm-hmm. of the Pina Colada song.
1: Oh my goodness.
2: That was, yeah.
0: Whoa. I'm just trying to process that one.
1: I'm curious Whoa. As to why why yacht rock has been trending recently. Like, obviously Dancing with the Stars brought it up, and so like that made it like kind of like a hot topic on TikTok.
0: Yeah.
1: But there has to be something more to make it like as big as it is, because I feel like with just like Dancing with the Stars, it wouldn't get as big to where like I'm hearing about it as often as I am.
0: Yeah.
1: Not everybody I know is like into Dancing with the Stars, but they also know about yacht rock.
2: I don't know if it is like a beach thing, but I mean, I live by the beach back home in New York on Long Island. I will say I have heard of yacht rock before this.
0: Oh, okay.
2: So like my mom is a big fan. Friends at the beach I go, very
0: So it's
2: in tune.
0: So it's been a thing. It's been a genre. But I know, I'm like, why did I kind of hear about it? Or like, it's kind of been pushed because there's no, what current artist is making yacht rock music? Like, is anyone adding to the genre right now that is well known
2: Other than
0: or
2: these,
0: mainstream?
2: These covers, yeah.
0: I don't know. And so I don't know if it was just maybe it's always been a thing and it just like came up in more people's feeds, because apparently it's had a cult following for the people who are really into it, but like I don't know what current event would have sparked for us to like talk about it, you
1: right.
0: know.
1: And it would make more sense if it like blew up in like April or
0: yeah,
1: May, because then
0: not the end of summer,
1: because then we're like getting into summer and we're getting into like, oh, you know, bathing suits, swimming pool, beach, yachts. But like,
2: I guess fall break, people can go
0: yeah.
2: down to the beach or something.
0: That's true.
1: Go down to the beach in the icy cold waters, do a polar plunge, and believe that it's hot.
2: It's summer in South America. You never know.
0: You never know where people could be going. But, yeah, I mean, could it be, like, I don't even know, like a production plant? But no one's been planted. So it would just be, like, production push.
2: Well, these,
0: but why?
2: These
0: for
2: yachter,
0: what purpose?
2: These yachter and yacht guys don't want you listening to the yacht rock. They want to keep it on the down low.
0: They're gatekeeping yacht rock.
1: Yeah. It's very interesting. Very interesting.
0: I'm like, I wouldn't, like, I don't know how you would make yacht rock, like, the big genre, like, get its own Grammy category or something. That feels just, like, a crazy statement. I don't think you could. And I also don't think anyone's contributing to it meaningfully. It's like a blip in time to look back on.
1: Yeah. And I think that makes me think that, like, maybe it's just because of, like, we've been going back into like this wave of nostalgia, at least a lot
0: yeah.
1: of my friends have recently, and we don't want summer to end, like maybe the nostalgic feelings of yacht rock can help like elongate the summer that we want to
2: I don't know. When I think of summer, I think of like Calvin Harris nowadays, but
0: yeah,
2: that's
0: or like I don't know
1: Oh my gosh.
0: Yeah, versus, I mean, I don't know, is it just, well, because even for our parents, like, I feel like yacht rock is not when they were in their 20s, you know, it was younger, like, I don't know if it's some sort of thing that, maybe we've subconsciously been listening to it.
1: Yeah, like,
0: this whole time.
1: My parents are too young, they were born at the end of yacht rock's era.
0: Whoa.
1: So, they weren't there for yacht rock. This is more like my grandparents' kind of thing.
0: Whoa. Yeah,
2: I'm sorry for my mom if you're listening to this, because she is a fan of yacht rock.
0: Wait, I mean, I like it. It's just more of a, like, where did it come out? Like, it feels like it came out of nowhere. Like, I'm listening to the songs, and I'm, yeah, I've, like, heard some of these growing up, but I'd never put a genre, a name of a genre to the songs, and I don't know why it's kind of surfaced, or if we've just become aware.
1: Yeah, like, it's, like, all of these songs, like, a lot of them are on, like, my beach playlist that I listen to. So it's literally just like, oh, the beach playlist, let's play that. I was not, like, aware that beach playlist had a subgenre of yacht rock, and there's probably other subgenres that, like, I don't even know about.
0: Like, probably, and don't you dare mix the two. Yeah. Apparently.
1: Gonna offend somebody with my ignorance on yacht rock.
0: Like, truly. Oof. I mean, like, I don't know. I feel like some...
2: Have we gone into Toto?
0: No. Oh. Wait, yes, we should address Toto, because I was offended that the Toto and Michael Jackson overlap. I think Toto is a really great band.
2: Rosanna?
0: Wait, yes. Let's do that one. It's right there. Yeah, Hold the Line, Africa. But, like, I would say Hold the Line is kind of too intense to be yacht rock.
2: So I would not... Yeah, that it's...
0: Right?
2: Yeah, hard... Yeah. Hard guitar. I just yelled into the microphone, but hard, that's like
0: that is
2: hard
0: what it
2: rock.
0: Is.
1: And see, I only know Africa, so
2: Hold on, is one of my favorite songs.
1: I'm not a big Toto listener.
0: Fair enough, but let's listen to Rosanna.

0: I like it. That's like more interesting yacht rock.
1: That one has the sickest bass line.
0: Yeah.
1: Oh my goodness.
2: I'm a big fan of Toto.
1: That's such a good song.
2: I mean, Africa's a classic. who covered that? Weezer did a great cover. That was on the radio for I remember it was in the charts for sure. My timeline is I'll say that's pre-COVID as a marker. I'm trying to think.
0: That's fair.
1: I do remember hearing the cover by Weezer, and it was pretty good. I thought
2: they stayed true.
1: It was good. But yeah, Rosanna's definitely very, very, I would consider it yacht rock.
0: I also think that's yacht rock.
1: It's a more funky version of yacht rock.
0: Yeah, it's got more going on.
2: There we go.
0: Whoa, and Yacht or Nyacht likes it. They rated it at 95.75.
1: Interesting.
0: So that's precise. So yeah.
2: That's 95.75? Why is it like to the decimal? That's ridiculous.
0: Truly. They take it seriously.
2: There you go, yeah.
0: Okay, so average. I like it. I feel like maybe that album of Toto's, I'm not super familiar with it. Would you say it's yacht rock? Or
2: I would, because it fits the timeline. It's the earlier stuff, and then they move on to some more. I mean, there's always a piano in there, which they use great, like, but it's like the power chords. And it's very softer in this album, which goes along with the yacht rock. Mm.
0: Yeah, it definitely does. I don't know. I know we talked about Malcolm Todd last week, but should Malcolm Todd dabble in yacht rock? I feel like some artists should take advantage of the yacht rock discourse to be like, I'm going to be the artist associated with this right now for my 15 minutes. Or is that just, am I just too greedy? Like,
1: oh, I don't know.
0: I don't know. It feels like a time capsule.
1: Yeah. I don't know if he could accurately capture the love of, like, how yacht rock is, and I feel like if he did try, he would either do really well, or he would offend the Yacht or Nyacht guys, and they would, like, and all of our hardcore yacht rock fans, and they would just...
0: His reputation would be tarnished.
1: Yeah.
2: Hey, shout out my favorite boy, Cousin Jackson, all right? Thanks for listening in.
0: Yes, thank you.
2: Thanks for supporting.
1: Like, so. Yeah, his whole thing is just, like... I don't know. I don't think he could do it well enough to where he would not offend the niche.
0: That's true. And honestly, it seems like it has enough of a cult fandom that any artist that did try to be kind of cheesy about it and be like, I'm releasing a yacht rock song, would get totally tanked. Yeah, exactly. They have to go before these four guys and get their song ranked before they released it.
2: You think they like sit together and review every song, or they hop on a Zoom, or...
0: Yeah, that's a good question. I don't know. Would that be a conflict of interest if you saw how other people were rating it? I mean, I gotta think they take it pretty seriously. They have decimal points in there.
2: Do artists pay the chart makers? We're diving into some
0: serious questions. Like maybe. I don't know. I guess if I was an artist, I might not even want to touch it. They seem kind of psycho. This fandom seems kind of crazy. Yeah. Much love. Don't come after me. But
2: well, the ones who are like deep into it,
0: Yeah, exactly. People who are diehard seem like they would be rude to anyone
1: Yeah. And I feel like now it's kind of niche. I mean, yes, it's popular. It's popular at the moment, but I feel like it's a little too niche to be profitable is the word I'm looking for. It's too niche to be profitable in a way that would make it worth doing.
2: Like countrywide, definitely.
1: Yeah.
0: Yeah.
1: Like, because a lot of people now, like, when they make a song, they want to make a song that's going to top the charts, not just in, like, you know, America or, like, whatever country they're from. Like, they want to be globally topping the charts.
0: Yeah,
1: and
0: that's
1: think
2: Bad Bunny performed at the Super Bowl. I mean, that's the model.
1: Yeah. Like, I don't think yacht rock is going to get you to the top of the world charts.
0: No, I don't know if yacht rock is even global. It feels like it's pretty stuck in late 70s, early 80s U.S. music.
1: Mm-hmm.
0: I don't know. I didn't look at I didn't run the numbers on yacht rock listeners worldwide, but you would probably be pretty trapped to maybe the West Coast, some East Coast.
1: Yeah.
0: Anywhere off the beach.
1: Like... if you were, like, it would literally, I would say, really only, like, North Carolina and South Carolina beaches. I wouldn't even say, like, if you go farther up.
0: Besides, like...
2: I don't know, but...
1: Yeah.
2: Yeah.
0: Like, the East Coast. Like, Boston and New York makes sense just because it's metropolitan, but then...
2: The Irish.
0: Yeah.
1: Florida...
0: Yeah, it doesn't feel Florida. Florida doesn't seem Florida. No. I mean, maybe it is, and we're just...
2: When I see Florida, I see a guy in a Hawaiian shirt, little...
0: Like, exactly, like more Jimmy Buffett.
2: Yeah.
1: Yeah. Margaritaville.
2: Yes.
1: What is Margaritaville classified as?
0: What is the Jimmy Buffett stance? I feel like that is just, I don't know, like drunk beach music versus yacht rock.
2: Yeah, Margarita.
0: Maybe it's more boat music than yacht rock. No, hey, I like some Jimmy Buffett, but I don't know if it would be approved by the community.
2: Is Jimmy Buffett dinghy music?
0: Let's see. Oh, yeah. The four guys have three Jimmy Buffett songs, and it's 13, 9.
2: Out of 100.
0: That's crazy. Oh, yeah, Jimmy Buffett, Margarita. Okay, so they don't like... It is beach boat music, not yacht music.
2: Well, no, you know what it is? It's too popular for them.
0: Yeah, honestly, probably. It's too mainstream. Like, I enjoy it. They kind of hate fun.
1: Oh my gosh.
0: I'm just going to come for their throats, apparently. But that is... Wait, that's crazy. Again, they ranked NSYNC's cover higher than any Jimmy Buffett song.
1: By a lot.
0: Because
1: NSYNC's Sailing got 42. Jimmy Buffett's Margaritaville is at 2.75.
2: That's a strong no.
0: That's cold.
1: That's like the lowest score we've seen.
0: Yeah. Okay, whoa. Dave gave it a 1. Don't bring Margaritaville around.
2: We're name dropping. No.
0: Wait, yeah.
1: we are name dropping these people.
0: Oh, I can probably send them an email.
1: Sorry.
0: About our thoughts. Anyways.
2: They could be listening.
0: Exactly. We get an email. So, anyways, I guess that's where Jimmy Buffett stands in the yacht rock community. So, yeah, they probably wouldn't take kindly to any new music. But with that being said, I think a good song to kind of end out on is a Hall & Oates song. I'm going to play the song that I saw, like, Kiss on my list. I saw some people said was the only Hall & Oates song that classified as yacht rock.
2: Oh, wow. Mm-hmm.
0: Which I kind of disagree with, but I don't know. We can listen to a little bit of it.

0: So yeah, there we go. There we have the, some people say is the only Yacht Rock Hall & Oates song. It's totally Yacht Rock.
1: Definitely.
2: I
0: mean,
2: couldn't put it better myself.
0: That is yacht.
1: Do we know what to, how yacht it is on the yacht or not list?
2: Oh my goodness.
0: Let's find out. Wait, what would we say it is on the yacht or not scale?
1: Oh my gosh. Okay.
0: What do we think?
1: So 100 being the most yacht, and then obviously 0 being yacht. I would give it like, I would give it a solid like 94.
2: Yeah, definitely above the 80s for me.
0: I agree.
2: Yeah, I don't know what these people are grading on, so I'm going on the lower end just in case, but.
0: Yeah, I feel like they're kind of harsh to it, so I'm going to go with a 91. I don't know. It seems like they're kind of picky. Let's see. Watch it not even be on the list.
2: Wow.
0: It's a 62.
2: Okay.
1: Ooh.
0: All right.
1: I mean, maybe it's like, I don't know. That's,
2: what,
1: I can see
2: what other
1: see
2: Hall
1: &
2: Oates songs do they have on there?
0: Yeah, I'm curious now. Hall & Oates, a lot.
2: That's the top one.
0: Okay, yeah, and the rest of them are ranked lower, so they might be purists. I mean, are Hall & Oates from California? Isn't that one of the purest qualities?
2: Let's
0: Maybe they're grading on that, honestly, how pure your origins are in Yacht Rock. Because I feel like Hall & Oates would divert quite a bit from that. We're really getting into the weeds here.
2: This is They met in the late 60s. No, why is it?
1: We're okay.
2: Oh, I'm going on the album. What am I doing? Wait.
1: Okay, let's do a quick little Google search.
2: Philly, PA. Formed in 1970.
0: Ooh.
2: All right, so these guys
0: maybe they grade.
1: I fear they're too far on the East Coast.
0: I was gonna say like landlocked
2: Pacific
0: Pennsylvania.
2: Bluffs, these guys are.
1: Oh my God, they're lake music.
0: They're great
1: lake music.
0: They're Great Lake music. They don't qualify as Yacht Rock music. They must. I really want to know the score sheets of these guys. I'm really. They have a podcast.
1: Oh no.
0: Oh my God. And they last released yesterday.
1: Oh my gosh. We're a day behind.
0: We should have
2: reached out to these folks.
0: Wait, yeah. I totally will listen to them and be like, hey, can you release your score sheets? And we can follow up next week.
1: Yeah.
0: I'm a big fan.
2: That would be a great feature.
1: Well, give us your list of songs that you're going to be ranking on your next podcast, and we'll rank them, and then we'll compare notes.
2: Be like, kid, you don't know anything.
0: Yeah, exactly. From GW Radio Station.
1: Yeah, the local GW Radio Station has some notes. Okay, all the way on the East Coast, we are very qualified to talk about Yacht Rock.
0: Like, honestly.
1: You know, from across the pond.
2: the land pond.
1: The land pond, yeah.
0: Wait, that is...
1: Oh my
0: I'm
1: gosh.
0: Really, I'm really quite amused by that. Yeah, so I guess we've kind of shouted them out the whole time, but listen to their podcast if you want some opposing opinions. Yacht or Nyacht. They last talked about Marvin Gaye and Cinderella. So
1: interesting.
0: So anyways. All right. Well, I think that's Yacht Rock.
1: Yeah, I think we've said all that needs to be said about Yacht Rock.
2: I'm happy.
0: Okay. Well, see you next week.
2: Appreciate
0: on PR Trained. Yes,
1: see
0: thank you.
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19: 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It's me, Andrew Jackson, Old Hickory, former president of these United States. 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
0: Looks like we got another caller. 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
3: That's the wolf. 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
3: 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Let's go, Colonial.
4: Wait, stop. Could I have your attention, please?
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1: Yeah, I am from Tasmania. That's the island state of Australia. And I am listening to... What am I supposed to do?
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1: Hi, my name's Mike, and I'm ringing from Tasmania. That's the island state of Australia. And I'm listening to WRGW. And I'm...
3: Hello, everybody, and welcome back to another episode of...
4: Oh, that's not working.
3: Oh, there we go. So, for anyone who needs a refresher, or wait, no, sorry. I'm Max, and with me is...
4: I'm James.
3: Yes, many applauses for James. So for anyone who needs a refresher...
4: Oh, yeah, I can give you an applause, too. Right. Go ahead, go run it back.
3: Okay, my name is Max.
5: Oh.
3: That's crazy. I actually can't believe I just got hit by that.
6: You need to leave!
3: My reaction, for real. All right, back, third time's the charm. So for anyone who needs a refresher of what we do here is each week we assign each other an artist, and then we have the whole week to listen to one album that we choose by that artist and keep it a secret for the whole week until we reveal live on air.
4: See, when you said secret, I needed the Disney Channel sound effect where it's like, ooh.
3: Yeah. I was looking for a way to make my chair shorter.
4: Wow.
3: I can't find the
4: lever. Dead air. Okay. What a host. All right, well, you are starting this week. This week, what artists were you assigned?
3: Yes, so this week I was assigned Ariana Grande.
4: Yeah.
3: Pop star, Disney Channel, legend.
4: Not Disney Channel. Nickelodeon.
3: Oh, sorry.
4: Famously?
3: Famously, all right, so was Cat.
4: Obviously, yeah. Introduced via Cat. I'm like... This is a controversial opinion, but I'm a big fan of Sam and Cat as well. Like, I thought Sam and Cat was, like, peak. Like, honestly, I mean, because, okay, like, I've never seen a Marvel movie before, but it's, like, Sam and Cat was low-key, like, Avengers for me. Like, that combo.
3: Yeah.
4: And then I love the episode where they're making Blue Dog Soda. If you haven't watched Blue Dog Soda episode of Sam and Cat, it's fire. But then, I don't know, I actually wasn't, like, a big Ariana Grande fan at the time.
3: Mm-hmm.
4: I like did not really listen to her. I mean, I knew like the hits, but I never really had heard a full album.
3: She had albums out while that show was
4: like,
3: going.
4: Like when it was ending. Like,
3: oh, okay.
4: Yours Truly and My Everything. I had not really tuned in, but obviously I knew the hits, like Bang Bang, the one with Mac, all that type of stuff. And then Dangerous Woman, I kind of got a little bit more familiar with her via like Twitter vibes.
3: Yeah.
4: And then Sweetener. And Thank You Next is really, like, where I hit my stride. Like, I was a full Ariana Grande, Ariani fan. And then, yeah, it's been, like, yeah. But I like some of her last albums. But that's why I wanted to do it, because it's, like, there's, like, probably about half that I like and I'm familiar with. Other half I either have never heard or I'm not, like, the most obsessed with.
3: Yeah.
4: I feel like you've been picking something that I don't expect. So it's like, I feel like you have picked Dangerous Woman or Thank You Next.
3: Wow, that's a... Yeah, I picked Thank You Next.
4: Okay, interesting.
3: I mean, it's an album, I feel like you've heard so much about it. I think that, what, Thank You Next is her biggest song as well, right?
4: Definitely not.
3: Okay, it's up there. So... And I've just heard so much about it. I had a friend in high school who was really into Ariana Grande, and this is one that she would talk about a lot. So I wanted to give it a listen, and I don't know. I texted one of our friends, wow, how do people stand this woman? This album mid as hell. Not to be disrespectful or anything. Okay, sorry.
4: I just forgot how funny you were.
3: Okay, whatever. But the good things about the album is I was really...
4: It says album is mid, picked album because it's the most he's heard about, and he had a friend in high school that liked it.
3: Yeah. Who ate?
4: What? No, I'm just saying, like, no wonder you got a mid album.
3: I don't get it.
4: Okay.
3: Sorry. Can you cricket yourself, please?
4: No, I'm cricketing you. It's like talk. It's like I have a show host over here that's like nonverbal in a respectful way. All right, continue.
3: Okay. What I really enjoyed about the album was it was truly an emotional album. Like, I was doing a little bit of research about it before, and it was like one of the reasons why this album got so big is because it was her most personal project. And I definitely, or at for the time, and I definitely agreed with that. I was really impressed. It was only done in 6 months after.
4: Yeah, so Sweetener dropped, and then yeah. She, at the time, was in a relationship with Pete Davidson when Sweetener came out. She broke up with Pete Davidson, surprise dropped.
3: Well, not just a breakup, called off an engagement.
4: Yeah, you really did that research. Bigger
3: than a breakup.
4: And then surprise dropped the single Thank You Next at 6 p.m. on a Saturday before Saturday Night Live aired. And then she announced the album Thank You. It was her first number one single. And then she announced the album for Thank You Next, like, I think the next in like February.
3: Yeah. And it's not just the calling off the engagement with Pete. It was also a big inspiration behind this album was Mac Miller's passing.
4: Correct.
3: And their relationship, which was very entwined aside from being ex-boyfriend and girlfriend. Yeah, but I really sorry. But so those like two things coinciding is like it made it a very tragic album to listen to.
4: Yeah, yeah.
3: It put a
4: she was going through it.
3: Yeah, she really was going through it, and it put a new spin on like I mean everyone has heard Thank You Next and Seven Rings, and I kind of like I hadn't tried to think about it from her perspective before. Until now, and it like, I mean, it's kind of hard not to think about it from her perspective and Thank You Next because she lists all her exes, but still, I think it's very interesting trying to like see how she recounts her relationships and just
4: the album,
3: yeah, and just like the self reflection she does on this album. Really interesting. I thought it was great. I kept thinking, like seeing drawbacks to Mac Miller, I feel like more than Pete, in the album, in NASA, which is like the whole premise of space and needing space. I kept thinking about like how like Mac Miller's passing would have to like, no,
4: I don't know about that one, but yeah.
3: I don't know. I don't know. So I just thought it was really interesting with that.
4: All right.
3: Yeah.
4: Shall we get started? What three songs did you select?
3: The three songs I selected are Thank You Next, of course, Break Up With Your Girlfriend, I'm Bored, and NASA.
4: All right. Let's hit them up.

0: All right, we're back.
1: We are back.
2: That was okay. I'm gonna be honest. So earlier, like a couple hours ago, I listened to this album again because I knew you were gonna pick it.
1: Really?
2: And I was like, I need to figure out like what I, because I honestly, like, this is an album where it's like, I guess because it was so like, I was so, not that I was so in it, but like, okay, so I was the biggest like Sweetener fan, right? So then this came out, and then I was like, I went to the tour and everything. I was just like into all of this. But then like Thank You Next never really like settled for me because I was so focused on Sweetener. And then I don't know, because it's like, I feel like it's a really good example of like a pop album of like every song is a pretty good pop song. But like you were saying, like ending with Break Up With Your Girlfriend is kind of weird, and it kind of plays more like a mixtape than it does like an album. Like it doesn't really have like a trajectory, which also plays into like how crazy her life was at the time, I suppose. And that's kind of the point of it. But yeah,
1: I mean, I definitely agree with that. Like you said, I was talking with you while the songs were playing about how I think that is the worst song on the album to end. Maybe not the worst song on the album to end with, but it's like, it just doesn't fit there. It honestly doesn't fit on this album that much, which is, yeah, so it definitely plays more like a mixtape.
2: It was a number 3 hit, though. Famously, not really famously anymore, but Thank You Next was number 1, her first number 1 single. She blocked herself from getting her second number 1 single because Seven Rings was going to go number 1 the week it came out, but then it went number 2 and got blocked by Thank You Next. And then when the album came out, it was Thank You Next, Seven Rings, Break Up With Your Girlfriend on board, and she was the first person, speaking far away, she was the first person, I believe, to get to fill all top 3 spots at the same time since the Beatles.
1: Wow.
2: And then, but like, obviously now that's not as amazing a record because like Drake and Taylor Swift do it every time that they drop something, but I think she was the first person at the time. And then now, like, it's crazy to think because it's like, that seemed like, this seems like low-key far in her career, but Thank You Next was her first number 1 hit, and she has like 7 now or something like that, 8.
1: Yeah.
2: Like every debut, every lead single of hers since has gone to number 1 straight away.
1: She had some really big songs before this album though.
2: Yeah, like One Last Time, but then they're just like, she just didn't have like the first week sales ever. Mm. Like, cuz Thank You Next, that's why like the like kind of surprise drop of it all. But yeah, I knew you were going to choose this one. But you know, it's a good one. I was saying to him that like I need to really think about like my choices here, because like I kind of like didn't think about the last 3 songs on the album,
1: yeah,
2: but now I have to kind of consider what else to play. But yeah, Sweetener is really where it's at. Pharrell Williams produced.
1: Oh my god, if I knew Pharrell produced that,
2: that's what I'm saying. You gotta do a little, you just gotta look at the,
1: this was the first time I did genuinely research the albums though.
2: You just gotta, that's the first thing that comes out on Wikipedia. It's like name, length, and then the like executive producer, like Sweetener, he produced every single song, so she is canon in the piece by piece Lego universe.
1: Wait, was she?
2: Nah, she wasn't. That's actually what I was thinking about that earlier today. I was like, why was not Ariana Grande not in the Lego movie? But low key I think it's because like that, it's like too far, because like it kind of ends with the like Minion thing, so it's like that would be like 2015.
1: Yeah,
2: so
1: she like just barely got cut out of piece by piece.
2: She's in the extended cut. All right, so let's move on. I was assigned New Jersey Born and Sprung. Springsteen. Bruce.
1: No,
2: that part. I don't know how many Bruce Springsteen songs I know. I probably don't know that most of them are Bruce Springsteen. I know Born to Run.
1: Yeah. Born in the USA.
2: Born in the USA. Whatever one I played on Gaga.
1: Thunder Road?
2: Yeah. And then I have to listen to, I think, 1 or 2 of his albums for 100 best albums. And so I was looking through it, and then so the way I'm choosing albums is just basically reading the first sentence of the Apple blurb and then seeing if they have like they're the most equivalent to American Life by Madonna. No, I'm just playing. But I chose Nebraska.
1: Okay.
2: Because I was reading a little, like, not that much still, but just like one sentence about each album. And then so this was created in the process of making, was it Born to Run or Born in the USA?
1: Born in the USA.
2: And so he wrote most of the songs, or some of the songs for Born in the USA, in the same sessions. And then this was like his like demos that he recorded in his room. And then the other half well, he tried to have the E Street Band record on this, but he was like, nah, that's trash. Like, he was like,
1: You need to leave! This entire album's without the E Street Band?
2: Yeah, they're all demos. And then they had to, like, mix it. But you can tell, because that's why I was like, this is American Life, because the songs just, like, some of them just end randomly. Like, right. Like, they just fade them out really quickly. But I was like, that's cool. And then it's also cool, in my opinion, because I think probably through the process of the Apple Music album, or just in the future, like, I will listen to Born in the USA. So it was, like, interesting to do it. I wanted to listen to this, because also, I thought it was interesting that, like, he put this out first, because I feel like so many times with big albums like this, like, you would get Born in the USA, and then this would be, like, the, like, side B album that they re-released, like, 30 years later, and yeah. It's, like, the lost tape, so it's cool that, like, this actually got a release, and he has the kind of, like, artistry mindset to do that. Seems pretty chill.
1: Yeah.
2: Bruce Springsteen's Valid.
1: I'm just looking at it on Spotify. It's really interesting. This released, like, 2 full years before Born in the USA.
2: Yeah, so I hope I'm not just lying about all of this. I think that's
1: no,
2: what
1: happened. No, but
2: here.
1: That sounds right, that it was during the, like, while he was coming up with Born in the USA.
2: Oh, yeah. The tape contained 17 songs, of which 10 were used for Nebraska. The others appeared in full brand renditions on the follow-up album Born in the USA.
1: Yeah.
2: Or as B-sides. So shout out Springsteen. I will say I love this album. I actually think that this, from what I continue to read afterwards, I think this is probably the best pick I could have made. I can't imagine. Like, it's all these, like, acoustic folky songs, like, whatever.
1: Yeah.
2: Low-key kind of Folklore by Taylor Swift vibes, like, in terms of, like, the story, like, the way, because, like, it strangely is in the way that it's about himself, but also about, like, made-up characters, and then also sometimes about nothing. And then it's very interesting. Some parts of the album, the songs go into one another thematically insanely well.
1: Right.
2: Like, I think besides maybe 2 times, the album is 10 songs, and almost all of them, something, one line in the previous song kind of introduces the theme for the next song. All right. And then also there's, like, some songs that are about, like, real-life murder cases or trials, mm-hmm. Which I thought was interesting, because I think I don't, like, love that type of, like, songwriting. Like, it's kind of like, ugh, like...
1: And he's always been a political figure.
2: Oh, I mean, not the political aspect of it. Oh. Just the directly making the case into a song. It's like, okay.
1: Oh,
2: like,
1: I see.
2: It's like, this is definitely more, like, artful, but, like, it's kind of like the same thing as, like, a Ryan Murphy, like, Netflix show. It's like, it's like, I don't care. Like, you know, I'd rather, like, actually hear about it or whatever.
1: Yeah.
2: It was like, I wouldn't sing along to this or listen to this for enjoyment, I
1: yeah,
2: guess.
1: Yeah.
2: But not too much. They're super good, because that's the first song, Nebraska. That song's also pretty good. And then also just, like, a lot of Jersey ties, like, big jers. I just, like, felt a lot of imagery when I was listening to this album. Atlantic City. And then all the songs I'll play. I think all the songs I, there was, like, a couple songs that really reminded me of, like, specific vibes and, like, memories in New Jersey. And then also he talks about a lot of his father on this album, which reminded me of my dad. And there's some, like, strange moments on this album where it's like I felt like I related to it with, like, the exact words that he was saying, which is, like, very strange and an experience I don't think I have a lot, because I think, like, a lot of the music I listen to, obviously, like, I don't relate to the people who are, like, writing or singing it.
1: Yeah.
2: But then I, like, can relate to it in certain ways. Like, this one, there were, like, some things that he was saying that I was like, wow, like, I can think of exactly what he's talking about right now.
1: I mean, that's what I was really hoping for by giving you Springsteen.
2: To hear a Jersey boy get, but it's like, I don't know, there's just certain things about New Jersey that it's like, not to be like the meme of, like, the GeoGuessr guys where they're like, where is this, and like, it's New Jersey. But it's like, low-key, that kind of is what New Jersey is like. Like, when I was in Copenhagen and we would go somewhere, I'd be like, this could be somewhere in New Jersey. Like, New Jersey is just so vast. And then also there's so much talk about cars on this album, Charlie XCX reference, And low-key, that's also something about New Jersey, because do you agree with this, that, like, because it's, like, not, I mean, okay, being, like, car-dependent isn't unique, but, like, the way New Jersey is car-dependent is, like, so unique.
1: Yeah.
2: Like, it's, like, so strangely car-dependent in certain areas that you almost wouldn't expect, and then it's just, like, I don't know.
1: Yeah, New Jersey is really strange that way, because you have the New Jersey Transit, and then that's really just to get to New York. And then it's like, who gaff about the other parts of Jersey? So some of it becomes like, yeah, really strangely car dependent.
2: And then, yeah, I don't know. But I was just having visions. Wait, actually, I don't know if I have a playlist for this. I really hope I do. Apple Music on.
1: You can hear the the touchpad shuffling.
2: This is ASMR. Okay. I have Open All Night, which reminded me of driving at night from back home from New York, from the beach, from work, fire, all of it. Yep. My father's house, which I really thought was great, and then Mansion on the Hill, which I thought was such a good song. I actually had like a randomly visceral reaction to Mansion on the Hill. So I hope you guys all have visceral reactions at home.

0: So I forgot how that, like, I need to figure out the I guess I can just change the volume versus the music. But yeah, also I wanted to mention, like, I didn't realize this until I kind of was like going through it again to finalize this order in the songs. My father's house, I don't know if Madonna, like, what Madonna's relationship is with Bruce Springsteen's music, but Ray of Light ends with a song called Mer Girl, which is about her going to her, like, mom's gravesite and, like, laying down and, like, kind of getting, like, eaten by the grass. And she's, but, like, the whole song is she's just saying, like, she's running to the grave, and, like, she's, like, running and stuff is, like, tearing her flesh and whatnot. And, like, low-key, it's, like, the exact same song as My Father's House, which is, like, low-key kind of, like, there are some parts where the lines are, like, almost exactly the same, which is kind of so random. Because I feel like, out of all albums, like, she probably did not catch this one. But maybe she did. Who knows?
1: Maybe Madonna's a massive Springsteen fan.
0: I mean, she was releasing Everybody when this came out, so I feel like she probably had more things going on and more to snort, you know what I'm talking about?
1: That's the bleep you have?
0: Yeah.
1: That's awful. Sorry, I mean, that's amazing.
0: What? Okay, sure. That's amazing.
1: Yeah.
0: All right, and then I don't think I had anything else to say.
1: Yeah, I mean, that's the first time I think I heard any of those songs.
0: I also chose pretty slow songs.
1: Yeah. Rant,
0: which is, like, usually not what I remember. But for some reason, these were the ones that stuck out to me besides, I mean, Atlantic City, obviously. But I kind of felt like he mentioned Jersey enough in these three that I got the point across.
1: Yeah, you mentioned, in that last song, he mentioned Linden Town.
0: Shout out Linden AMC. You gotta go see that Dolby screen. Gotta go see that IMAX. Gotta see that IMAX. Because
1: I'm Max.
0: Hey, my man. All right. all right, so now we're going to have to pick our songs.
1: Yeah.
0: Oh, I low-key didn't think about it enough. Because I was saying, your selection kind of threw me off a little. Okay, because I'm just going to go with my gut. Earlier today, I was saying that I'm going to play Ghostin, because that's definitely the most about Mac, and you were talking about that a lot and trying to make connections to Mac even in songs where they didn't have them, so I'll give this one to you.
1: Okay. I think it's high key scattered about the whole album, like, prevalently.
0: Yeah. And then also I think it's like in an album full of kind of like shallow pop songs, this is a pretty like gut-wrenching one.
1: Yeah.
0: And then, although I do want to play, I love Bloodline though, but I just gotta throw that out. Shout out Bloodline. Alright.
1: Okay. Yeah, I was talking with James. I only know two songs off of Nebraska, that being Nebraska and Atlantic City. And you keep mentioning Atlantic City, and it's a really...
0: Because you know what happened in Atlantic City? I saw Kesha the day she dropped Joyride.
1: Hey. All right. But yeah, so I'm going to go with Atlantic City. It's a great song.
0: All right, we'll be back.

0: All right. Welcome back.
1: Hello.
0: To the end of the fourth episode here of what? Oh, I turned the volume down.
2: RRR.
0: All right. Thank you guys for listening. That was the fourth episode. Now we get to assign our artists for next week. I was going to do a different one, but since you couldn't handle yourself this week, I'm going to throw you a bone here, and you're going to listen to Paramore.
1: Oh, wow. That is... Wait, we didn't do emojis.
0: Yeah, my emoji is, like, eye roll with the big, like, white eyes, like, straight up.
1: Oh, okay. Well, I was going to say my emoji... Wait, one sec. I gotta look.
0: You're gonna make it like extra whimsical now that I was like annoying.
1: No, I wasn't gonna make it whimsical. I mean, it's very like, I liked it, but I never like heard this album in full before. So it's kind of like, you know, I think Zombie. I feel dead listening to this album. Like, everything blended together in my head. But I liked it a lot. So.
0: I need the sound effect.
1: All right, you give me Paramore. That's awesome sauce. Very happy about that. And I'm gonna give you, you know, I just saw them in concert last week. So I'm gonna give you Geese. I know you mentioned wanting to listen to Getting Killed like last year or something. And I don't

0: I'm not gonna say that was spoilers almost. I caught myself. Alright, thank you guys so much for listening. We're out of time here. It's been a great episode full of fun times and some crazy episodes with some crazy people I'll never forget.
1: Yeah. Thanks to everyone for tuning in, and we'll see you next
0: week. Thank you.
1: Thank you. You're welcome.
0: Next.
1: Oh.
0: All right.
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1: District Radio?
0: Yeah, District Radio. That's great. There you go.
1: Okay. Hey, I'm Max's dad and you're listening to WRGW, District Radio.
0: That was perfect.
2: Good. That was so good.
1: That was my silly announcer. Max, I'll see you soon. I love you.
0: See you soon. Love you too. Thanks for calling in, Dad.
2: Bye.
1: Bye, guys.
3: Okay, we've all gone too big too fast and then run out of room. We've all made a
4: WRGW
3: sign. You get that poster board up and you're like, I don't need to trace it. I know how big letters should be. To begin with, a big
4: W.
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4: R.
3: And oh no.

0: 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Block letters and cursive look good together. 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
0: You're like, yeah, but the past is the past. Surely more letters will fit in the same space.
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0: How old are you? You're 13, perfect age. You'll be sitting there, and you go, look at me, I'm 13, and I love
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1: Hello, everyone. Welcome to the kingdom. This is King Kate, and today we are going to start off with some hyperpop and then transition into my favorite genre and my specialty, techno. 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So yes, please enjoy and listen along. 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

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It's the lacy black pair with the little bows. The ones I picked out for you in Tokyo. 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I'm gonna tell you right now, they're all thinking about. 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And it turned like squish, she knows I hit it.

Hello, everyone. Thank you so much for listening. This was my first ever show, and thank you to Ibby and Pass Me the Remote for having us. Please tune in next Wednesday, same exact time, same exact station. And yeah, thank you guys so much. Have a great Wednesday night. And if you're listening in from the West Coast or Hawaii, you know, enjoy the rest of your night. Good night, Brooke. Good night, everyone in California, and good night to the East Coast. Thank you.

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0: 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That's great. Everything. There you go.
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0: That's perfect.
2: Good. That was so good.
1: That was my silly announcer. Max, I'll see you soon. I love you.
0: See you soon. Love you, too. Thanks for calling in, Dad.
2: Bye.
1: Bye, guys.
3: Okay, we've all gone too big too fast and then run out of room. 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
3: sign. 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I know how big letters should be. 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
3: And oh no. Oh God. Okay.

0: 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Block letters and cursive look good together. And then you go to District Radio.
1: It's a little B for little bars. Thank you for entering my realm. Bass world. Prepare to flow.

0: nothing's real, but it's all real coming from the heart. I can see something that's so different, not that every other rapper can see. It's just something so base, something that just is created in your mind and in your heart. Only if you can imagine, you can see the true energy that this bass world really has and the effects that it can have. It's only on you to see it. All I can do is tell you my experience and what it's done for me and what level I'm at now. That's all I can do. Until then, that's all I can do. Until then, all I can do is keep it real. Yeah. Based God. I'm so based. Oh yeah. Alright. Yeah. And I wanna say, man, this is just the starting of the—
1: Welcome to WRGW. It's now 12 o'clock, so it's time for The Killing Moon. As you can tell, this is a bit of a different episode. We have... we're starting off with Little B. Little B for Bass God. Enter Bass World, which is him just singing over the entirety of Plain Song by The Cure. Singing is a stretch, talking...
2: It's poetry.
1: It truly is poetry. So yeah, tonight we're doing sampling. So we're taking a look at songs that, modern songs, ideally after 2000, that have sampled, classic new wave, dark wave, 80s hits, to kind of show that, like, cause a lot of my friends all talked about the music that I'm playing, they're like, I have no clue what that is, and I'm like, yes, you do. So that's gonna be enough from Lil B tonight, but we're gonna be starting off strong with the song Genius of Love by Tom Tom Club and Fantasy by Mariah Carey. And hopefully, if you listen closely, not closely, this is probably the easiest one, you'll be able to hear the sample. So let's start.

0: That was Genius of Love by Tom Tom Club and Fantasy by Mariah Carey. You don't hear anything? The station's having a little bit of technical difficulties these past couple days. We are working on it right now. I feel like I hear myself.
1: I can't even hear myself.
0: So that will be the end of Christian tonight. Yeah, so we're going to work on that. But until then, here is West End Girls by Pet Shop Boys and Inner City Pressure by Flight of the Conchords from the show.

city life, inner city pressure. The concrete world is starting to get you. The city is alive, the city is expanding. Living in the city can be demanding. You've pawned everything, everything you own. Your toothbrush jar and a camera phone. You don't know where you're going, you cross the street. You don't know why you did your walk back across the street. Standing in the sitting room, totally skint, and your favorite jersey is covered in lint. You want to sit down, but you sold your chair, so you...

coins on the counter of the 7-Eleven, from a quarter past six till a quarter to seven. The manager, Bevan, starts to abuse me. Hey man, I just want some muesli. Neon signs, hidden messages, questions, answers, fetishes. You know you're not in high finance, considering secondhand underpants. Check your mind, how'd it get so bad? What happened to those other underpants you had? Look in your pockets, haven't found a cent yet. 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

0: prostitute just to pay for your lessons. You're learning the flute. Ladies wouldn't pay you very much for this. Looks like you'll never be a concert flautist.
1: You don't measure up to the expectation when you're unemployed.

0: Julian lied. 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
1: Can't not have him.
0: I can't be stopped.
1: He's inevitable.
0: Well, I sound really hollow. That's okay. That's all right.
1: No, you sound fine.
0: Okay. That was West End Girls by the Pet Shop Boys and Inner City Pressure from Flight of the Conchords. Up next, we have Computer Love by Kraftwerk, followed by Talk by Coldplay. It's not likely we're gonna get through each of these all the way, but
1: I might have picked too many songs.
0: It's okay.
1: So we're gonna have to sacrifice a few, and you know what? Maybe you don't need to listen to all 7 minutes of Computer Love by Kraftwerk. It kind of is just beep boop over and over. So, but that's what they're famous for. So you know what? Here it is.
0: Enjoy beep boop.

0: That was Computer Love by Kraftwerk, followed by Talk by Coldplay.
1: Next up, we have maybe my favorite pairing of the night. I remember being really excited the first time I heard this song when it came out, and kind of made that connection. This is Close to Me by The Cure, followed by Come On, Feel the Illinois by Sufjan Stevens.

I love that song so much. It is just a little bundle of joy and is so, so, so good. Amazing album. Welcome back to WRGW. This is The Killing Moon, and tonight is our sampling episode. Keeping that going, we're going to be... Normally, I try to do only one Cure song per episode. That's not happening here. So next we have Let's Go to Bed by The Cure and S&M by Rihanna, which unfortunately we'll be having to cut a little short just because... still have some stuff to go. So here we go.

Now, so that was In Between Days by The Cure and Machete by Moby. Moby is so fun live, just a great rave. Unfortunately, he didn't play Signs of Love, but amazing, amazing. Love Moby. So round it out, we are going to end with Joy Division, Love Will Tear Us Apart, and a very strange pick that I kind of discovered while abroad in London during Christmas, looking for kind of weird Christmas songs, and this is Christmas Unicorn by Sufjan Stevens. For that song, I will skip very far ahead, as it is 12 minutes, but you'll get the picture.

0: I was once told that Christmas Unicorn is such a random song that this person was convinced nobody asked for. I think everyone asked for Christmas Unicorn, as is the best Christmas song ever.
1: Perfect.
0: It's objectively a perfect song. Listen to the other probably like 8 minutes of it. It's fantastic. This has been The Killing Moon on WRGW. I'm Julian.
1: And I'm Christian.
0: Thank you to Tate for letting us cut into his time a little bit.
1: Thank you, Tate.
0: The goat. Come back next week for more.
1: Listen to Tate. He's on after us.

0: Kate's dropping a deuce, so here's a little B again. 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
1: Facebook is our book. You get what I mean? One face, two face, three face, blue face, green face, red face, chase the bitch. We're in here, never switch. I'm here. Lil B for Lil Bar, Space World, see my eyes. I can't even open them because I'm in another realm, transporting everything I can feel from my heart, the inside through my mind, into your hearts and into your ears. Let it coach your body, let it go through your

0: All right, hello everybody, and welcome to episode 4 of Following the Music with me, your host, Tate Smythe, and our co-host,
1: Gavin Arch.
0: There you go. Back for his second episode, mm-hmm. Newest edition. We're growing the family, the Following the Music family, mm-hmm. And everybody listening is part of the family too. It's a beautiful thing. And this episode, actually, we're doing low-key another special episode, planned this time. We're not going to be doing the roulette style again, mm-hmm. But we will be taking a specific look at DMV hip-hop. This was inspired by some stuff that I've been listening to recently, reading on Twitter, actually. There are some people, the specific tweet was about how DMV rap beats now sound like construction sites, which we might will understand towards the end of the show, but in a good way, in a cool way. And it was a lot of people in my small corner of the Twitterverse just really showing love to some cool DMV artists. And I was like, dang, you know, DMV hip hop is just so underrated. And I was talking with some people recently about like DC punk, and like punk here is obviously incredible, really storied history, and a lot of incredible bands that came out of this area. But I think as a hip hop city and region, the DMV more largely, it's just a slept on area. And I really want to show some appreciation for, you know, some older stuff, some newer stuff, some in between. So that's what we're going to do today. We're going to be making connections, of course, between all of them along the way, but a bit of a specific focus this episode. And we will be coming in, still connecting to our last episode, which, you know, at the end of Gavin played Last Night by Justin Timberlake, which is a super fun bop from 2002. And that one was produced by the Neptunes, who, of course, are made up of Chad Hugo and Pharrell Williams. People probably know Pharrell more so than Chad, but both legends in their own right, though Pharrell's kind of insane, just like off the music stuff. He's a little bit of a menace. The Neptunes, though, formed in 1992 in Virginia Beach. They produced for a lot of musical legends such as Jay-Z, Usher, Gwen Stefani, and also the rap group also from Virginia Beach known as Clips, who had a great album last year. Clips hail from Virginia Beach. They consist of Gene and Terrence Thornton, who are, of course, known as Malice and Pusha T, respectively, formed in 1994, and 2002 released their first album, Lord Willin, which was produced entirely by the Neptunes. So Virginia Beach collaboration all happening right there. And we're going to be looking at them as our little connection, little entry point into the DMV. We're stretching the definition here a little bit because Virginia Beach is not, when I think of DMV, I wouldn't really consider it DMV, but Pusha T does talk a lot about DMV influence, like his experiences in DC and Maryland and feeling like a part of that scene. So I think we can just allow it. I'm not really going to be the guy to, you know, deny Pusha T his DMV rights. So yeah, we're going to start off with a track from Lord Willin, known aptly as Virginia. So let's take a listen to that as our start to our DMV rap journey.
1: All right.
0: Here we go.

0: All right, and there we had Virginia by Clips. Gavin, what'd you think?
1: That's a good song. What'd you think, bro? I've heard a lot of the Clips, but I've never heard that one before.
0: Yeah, it's some classic, that's good. You know, OG stuff. Yeah. I think they probably had like mixtapes before that, because, you know, they were formed like mid-90s, but this is their actual debut studio album, so I guess they had some stuff before that.
1: Yeah. Gotta give that a full listen.
0: Yeah, for sure. Clips is awesome, though. So now, from there, though, we started down in Virginia Beach. We're going to move up to D.C. and listen to a rapper who Pusha T actually collaborated with on multiple occasions, which is where we find our little entry point into him. And this is Mr. Wale, who was born in Northwest D.C., in the Brightwood neighborhood, which is up by Tacoma Park and a little bit before you enter Silver Spring in Maryland. When he was 10, his family actually moved and spent the rest of his, you know, adolescence and childhood in Montgomery County, Maryland, where he attended Quince Orchard County High School. Well, Quince Orchard High School in Gaithersburg, not county, which some people listening may be familiar with. They went to school in the area. I think I ran like a track meet there or something one time. Wale's first major hit was the track Dig Dug, parentheses Shake It, which became super popular in the DMV after being released in 2006. It was a tribute actually to this guy, Ronald Dig Dug Dixon, who was a percussion player for a go-go group known as the Northeast Groovers, who were active primarily in the 80s and 90s. Go-go, of course, for those unfamiliar, is an iconic funk subgenre that comes out of DC, known for this particular sort of syncopated rhythm that it uses. I couldn't tell you exactly how it's defined, but you kind of just know it when you hear it. And a lot of call and response elements as well in the original genre of this. And this track from Wale takes a lot of inspiration from Go-Go, which, to add to that, also Chuck Brown is one of the icons of Go-Go, where he was kind of coming up in the 60s and 70s and just killing it. Go-Go has not, you know, spanned much far beyond DC, but it is a really iconic local genre and has had so much influence. I think, like, you know, definitely over half the artists that we're going to listen to all like reference listening to Go-Go growing up, which is pretty dope. So we're going to take a listen to Wale's track, which includes a lot of Go-Go style percussion throughout, to get a sense of what hip hop in the DMV was really sounding like in 2006, in the early 2000s, mid 2000s, I guess. This is from his 2006 mixtape Paint a Picture. This is Wale, Dig Dug, parentheses, Shake It. Gavin, you want to just say something as I pull this up? Because I forgot to pull it up.
1: We'll fill the time.
0: Yeah, we always got to fill time.
1: Yeah, go-go music.
0: Yeah, yeah, definitely.
1: I don't know too much about it. I know it does have a southern aspect to it, doesn't it? It comes from the south. It moved its way up here, I thought.
0: I think it's just from, from my understanding, I think it's just a D.C. thing. But like, the funk stuff is definitely from other places as well. And some people say D.C. is the south. I do not agree with, but, you know.
1: It can get humid down here.
0: Yeah, this is true. People have told me, like, you're from the south. I'm like,
1: you get a southern heat.
0: Don't think so.
1: For sure.
0: Yeah, you do. You do get that.
1: You get the,
0: but also, like, a northern cold. Yeah, northern cold. So you kind of just get the worst of both worlds. But do love D.C. This is not a D.C. hate episode. This is a D.C. love episode. All right, here we go. Wale, Dig Dug, Shake It.
1: All right.

0: picture, paint a picture, paint a picture, paint a picture. All right, we're back. That was Dig Dug Shake It by Wale. Gavin was just showing me his Instagram Explore page full of meat.
1: Yeah, straight up.
0: Yeah.
1: Pause on that, though.
0: Just straight meat. Yeah, cooked meat. Yeah, cooking
1: steaks,
0: meat.
1: Steaks.
0: Yeah.
1: Steaks and stuff.
0: Just respect. I feel like mine is just like, it's probably just like music stuff and then like edits of like movies and like TV shows.
1: Yeah. I don't know why it's all steaks. I didn't click on it.
0: You must have been on like a crazy late night. Like, just liking crazy steak posts. All right. Back to the music, though.
1: Right.
0: As we just listened, we got some cool go-go influence from Mr. Wale. But after Wale actually graduated from Quince Orchard High School, he moved to Largo, Maryland, which is where our next artist hails from. So we're going to be moving a little bit closer to present day now with young rapper Redvale. Are you familiar with Redvale, Gavin?
1: I have heard of Redvale, yeah.
0: Yeah, Redvale is dope.
1: The most popular one.
0: Yeah, so. Yeah. He's probably one of, yeah, he's... Of like young DMV artists, he's got to be like top three or most popular right now, which is awesome because he's dope. I actually saw him in concert last spring, I think, and he was absolutely sick. It was such a good concert, very inspiring. It was dope to see. I dapped him up at the end, actually. It was awesome. I was the last person. I was supposed to get a picture, and then I low-key got scared and like...
1: Last time you washed that hand?
0: Yeah, bro. Yeah, never again. I mean, yeah. But I did dap him up as he was like, all right, we're going to go. And he didn't even look at me, but, you know, that's my guy. We're tight.
1: Yeah.
0: We're tight. But yeah, Redvale, coming from PG County, Largo specifically. He released his first album, Bittersweet Cry, in 2019. And since then, he's put out four other projects, such as his 2022 album, Learn to Swim, and a few other albums and an EP. And on Learn to Swim, we had the track PG Baby, which is actually, I think, the one of the, maybe the only or of a few singles for the album. And this actually became one of his most popular releases at the time. Title, of course, references Prince George's County, PG County, and in its lyrics as well. And it helped to cement Redvale as a voice of the DMV. So we're going to take a listen to PG Baby by Redvale. Here we go.

0: Wow, man, what a track. Had you heard that one before, Gavin? I can't. Would you? What'd you say? That was your first time?
1: Yeah, that's first time listening.
0: Yeah, really fun one. His style is so cool. He produces all his stuff as well, so I really respect that and appreciate that. And actually, Denzel Curry ended up doing a remix to this song. He hopped on a remix, which was pretty cool.
1: Indie track.
0: Yeah, and a little like Florida connection. Yeah, definitely some cool, more low-key guys. Yeah, there's Red Veil, and then in some research I was doing on Red Veil and this album in particular, I found that he talked a lot about his own DMV rap influences when making this project. Talked about artists like Young Manny and Zan Man, who both were part, and I mean continue to be part of, but this scene is, you know, transitioned a little bit to what we'll talk about later, but of the DMV crank scene, which is sort of a late 2010s, mid to late 2010s, large movement in the DMV rap scene, which is sort of characterized by really hard trap beats with like dark, very raw sounding, almost like just very raw sounding piano melodies, which you'll kind of hear in some of the tracks we play. And they're actually kind of exactly what I think of when I think of DMV rap. I think growing up, like the stuff that I would hear would all kind of sound like this, because it was, of course, this was like peak crank era in this area. And Zan Man and Young Manny, I think Q Da Fool as well, were all artists that I listened to a good bit, especially in like my high school basketball context, which was a lot of fun. I remember listening to Zan Man, I think Young Manny as well, before games. So it's kind of fun to return to them now. This was cool to like check them out again. So we're gonna take a listen to an iconic track from Zan Man. Not actually, I mean, it's a hit, not one of his biggest hits, which I was surprised by, because I feel like this was like the song that I thought of when I would think of Zan Man. I actually also got to see Zan Man when I was younger as well. He was at an IDK show. He opened up for IDK with some other, Young Manny might've been there too. It was like a lot of DMV guys were there. So we're gonna listen to Foul on the Plug. Zan Man, also for context, is from Landover, Maryland. And really fun fact, is the nephew of a drummer who played for go-go legend who was previously mentioned, Chuck Brown. So he was really inspired by, you know, this go-go legacy, and he started recording his own music when he was just 11 years old and got a lot of traction with a bunch of mixtapes. So we're going to listen to Found the Plug, which was released in 2019. All Absolute right. banger. Are you hyped, Gavin?
1: I'm pretty hyped, yeah.
0: So, I really got to start pulling up the songs.
1: Before. Crank being like a stem from music.
0: Yeah. And we're going to
1: get started here.
0: Take a listen.
2: Hello?
3: Hey.
2: Is this Salmon?
3: Hey.
4: Bitch.
3: What the fuck?
4: Ain't no chain snatching, bitch.
3: Bro, what the fuck you on the phone? You throwing me off.
5: Oh, my fault, bro.
3: Hello? That nigga homie gon' runnin'. Fuck school, I don't know shit about conjunction. Put a bitch on the ground, Harriet Tubman. Hitting on your bitch, he's someone to come in. Yeah. Y'all mad as shit. Thought the beat was about to come in. Bitch, I do that shit on my command. White bitch, Nivin Cole, she a Miley fan. D12, she know the name of my band. Fuck, I messed up. I'm using my stick like I play with a puck. I'm scoping this hood in an alias truck. You one side with a stick, then Charlie, good luck. Fist bumming the plug, give me peace for the one. Niggas wouldn't rob me if I gave him a gun. Bustin' an alias, bitch, ain't gonna take him my son. I'm a 360 a block like an Xbox One. Blue tips on my gun like

0: All right, there is Found the Plug by Mr. Zanman. And I wish we could show you guys the video. I forgot about this, but he's just driving like a tractor. That's a tractor, right?
1: Yeah, it's like a dump truck.
0: Well, it has like the thing, like he's sitting. You guys envision like, what is that? What is that called? Like
1: I think it's called a scoop.
0: A scoop, yeah. Like the thing on the front of a tractor where like you pick up the stuff with it. He's just sitting in it, but like in the air.
1: Excavator.
0: Looking sick. Yeah, something like that. So pretty fire. I mean, where is he, bro? Is this in Maryland?
1: It's like a random park.
0: See, there are parts of Maryland that are more, you know, rural, which I did not experience too much growing up, but you know, they're out there. Anyway, great song, really fun. And you know, on this topic of DMB Crank, we're going to talk about another one of the most important figures from that scene, which is the rapper Gunu, I believe it's pronounced, who's from Forestville, Maryland, and was really influential. Was kind of like an icon in that scene in the mid to late 2010s. Had a series of mixtapes, worked with artists like Zanman, as well as like Lil Yachty and ASAP and for some bigger, more mainstream names. Sort of was one of the guys that pioneered this flow, which I was supposed to talk about this earlier, I think. I didn't talk about this. Yeah, the flow that's really iconic with DMV Crank, you'll kind of hear, is like this overlapping delivery where the lines kind of like fall on top of each other a little bit in a really cool way. Yeah, exactly. Which is done through punching in, which is a vocal recording technique that, for those unfamiliar, is just when you kind of record like line by line, which allows you to like overlap them in a cool way. So it kind of feels like they're always like a little bit ahead of the beat, but in a really cool way. This is the kind of thing where people would be like, oh, they're offbeat, bro. And it's like, nah, you're just not tapped in. Genuinely, like, you just don't get it. I'm not going to lie. It's truly, you just don't understand. So that's kind of this like iconic DMV flow. You know, people like talk about the Atlanta flow and stuff like that. This is the DMVs. Gunu was unfortunately killed actually in a shooting in 2022, but his influence really lives on in the DMV sound. So we're going to take a listen to, I think, just one track. We had two, but I think for time we're going to listen to one track, which is No Diss by Gunu, which kind of gives a sense of this like really dark crank sound. Here we go. No Diss by Gunu.
1: All right. Sure.

0: Okay, there is no diss by Gunu. Banger. Just a banger. That's all you gotta say. From his project Goonwick, from 2018.
1: Unfortunate.
0: But yeah, you know, Gunu, legend of the crank scene. He was lauded by a lot of his rap peers, such as guys like IDK and Corday, who were both artists who saw higher levels of mainstream rap success than some of the others out here. I will throw a mention as well to Logic. We're not playing him today, but, you know, DMV rap legend. I will give it to him, even though his recent stuff, he's just become kind of a bit of a meme and has put out some absolutely abysmal music at times. I do got to respect his earlier work. I low-key, maybe I should have thrown, like, Gang Related in here. You know that song?
1: No.
0: Not familiar?
1: I know the popular Logic songs.
0: Nah, the old Logic stuff
1: that
0: is...
1: one with Eminem, too.
0: Ah, that's the rougher new stuff. Damn, we were just clipping. Sorry if we were super loud, guys. We're getting too intense. But, nah, his old stuff is genuinely... It's kind of derivative at times of, like, other artists, but he does have some great music for sure. But I would say he's less of, like, I don't think he's as representative as, like, of a DMV sound. He did have a cool project recently called College Park. For those who know, College Park, Maryland is where UMD is. And that was pretty cool. So he's a cool guy. I got to give him his respect. Just not throwing him in today. Maybe I should have. Maybe next time. I'm not playing Logic next time.
1: The guilt
0: over excluding Logic.
1: Yep, you heard it here.
0: First I'm sorry, Logic. He's gonna be so sad.
1: First song is 1-800.
0: Yeah. See, not that. Like the old Logic, mixtape Logic. For those who know, he was kind of a legend. And then he became like incredibly cringe. But anyway, we're gonna talk actually about IDK now, who's one of the other guys who really made it more successful. I wouldn't say he's like huge. He definitely didn't make it as big as Logic, but he's been one of the larger names out of here. Had a great project this past year, actually. Really cool. He was actually born in London, though, which I found out today. Kind of wild, like a 21 Savage-esque story. But he grew up in PG County, so just has that London birthplace, I guess. I don't know what it is. Yeah, exactly. He had a lot of mixtapes in the early 2010s, put out a lot of cool work. And then in 2019 and beyond, he really started to achieve a lot of larger, more mainstream success, had some like big features. He had like a Quavo song that I think got pretty big, a lot of other artists he's worked with. And we're gonna listen to a track from his 2020 project, IDK and Friends 2, which is actually part of the soundtrack for Kevin Durant's documentary that he did that year called Basketball County in the Water, which for those unfamiliar is about PG County and about the sort of crazy amount of like basketball legends and stars that have come out of PG County, Maryland. Really cool basketball scene in the area. Wish I could say I was really a part of that. My team was kind of not great. We were in Montgomery County, the county over where Wale was, like we mentioned earlier. My team was not that good, though. Back in the day, bro.
1: What's the swagger dude? Jace Carson.
0: Jace Carson? Which dude is that?
1: Bro, from Kevin Durant's show.
0: Swagger. Oh, I don't even know, bro. I'll have to tap in afterwards. I was just thinking, I thought you were going to reference, like... Dude, I got to play on the show one time, the John Wall song. Have you heard this?
1: The John Wall song?
0: Yeah,
1: or just
0: do
1: like
0: the John Wall.
1: Oh, no, I don't know the John Wall song.
0: This is also a legendary DMV song that I thought everybody knew. Low-key until I got to like college and I was like, oh, this is not a known thing. It's just like some random like local artist that made this song. But I remember doing the dance in the song with my friends growing up. So anyway, we're going to listen to this the first full track off of IDK and Friends, which actually also features Zanman. So we're going back to Zanman a little bit. And I think this low-key perfectly captures the sound of like DMV rap that I think of in terms of like what I heard growing up. And I was not crazy tapped in, to be honest, but just like the stuff that I would hear, this is kind of what it always would like sound like to me. And I always thought it was super cool, but never got into it enough. So I'm really excited to like be exploring kind of the local scenes more now. Wish I was more into it when I was younger, but you know, better late than never. None of my friends in Bethesda were playing this as much, unfortunately, tragically. But yeah, we're gonna take a listen to Riley off of IDK and Friends 2.
1: Yep.
0: There's another song that I was thinking about playing by him. He has another cool project called Simple, which is about based on Simple City in DC, which is like a southeast neighborhood. There's some cool stuff on there, but I think we might just have time for this one, so we're gonna do Riley real quick, featuring Zanman.
1: Sure.
0: Let's do it.
2: Hey.

0: All right. That was Riley from IDK and Zanman. I want to apologize for that one, low-key. Because I forgot
1: we need the
0: ukulele playing. Some pretty problematic bars in there, not going to lie.
1: What a time.
0: Goes hard, but wow, low-key forgot those lyrics. Just not saying great stuff. We had a few different ones in there, so my apologies for that. I hope we can still vibe to the song a little bit. Anyway, moving on from IDK, we're going to go to someone that IDK has collaborated with a few times, actually, which is Shy Glizzy. People may have heard of him from an iconic song that I think we may have time to play. But he was a part of the early 2010 street rap scene in D.C. that would eventually then evolve into Crank. Hails from Southeast D.C., was heavily influenced by listening to Go-Go, as many of these guys were. And we're going to take a listen to his hit song, Awesome, which released in 2014 as part of his Young Hefe mixtape. And then I really want to play this other song.
1: You see it, the
0: DMV anthem. So maybe I'll just play a little bit of this other one. This is disrespectful, because I also want to play a lot of the more recent stuff. That was low-key. That's what I really... We can probably fit them both in. So we're going to do Awesome by Shy Glizzy, and then I'm not even going to say, because everybody should know it, but a DMV anthem that is going to come after that.
1: Just immediately.
0: So just be prepared for it. Yeah, right afterwards.
1: We can skip the commentary.
0: Yeah. All right, let's listen to Awesome by Shy Glizzy. Let's do it.

0: All right, time for the anthem. Time for the anthem. Here we go.
1: Right on. Lord,
0: I pray for you guys better know this one. All these motherfuckers. But it didn't be the rain for Let's go. Dogs.
2: Fuck these rappers. Fuck these labels. Fuck these bitches. Fuck these bitches, you hear me? They killed my nigga and I pray for revenge. Control me and use me the way you would allow me to. Amen.

0: All right, everybody should have been up out of their seats for that one. That was crew.
1: Everybody listen.
0: Yeah, exactly. By Gold Link, featuring Brent Fires and Shy Glizzy, all from the DMV. Of course, Shy Glizzy was kind of our segue into that one. But now, to end off the show, we might go a little bit over time, I'm not going to lie, because we had to start late.
1: Happens.
0: But no worries. That's no shade towards our beautiful hosts who came before us. And y'all should listen to their show every week, too. Legends. This is Wednesday night, just the best night. You also have a friend doing the show before that one too, so just the best lineup, these final three late shows. But now we're going to come to the present day and bring it back to what has come after the crank scene. We're going to listen to some free car music, which is the current wave of DMV underground rap, sort of like DMV drill. And the name is sort of a reference to like car-based street crime. That's why it's called Free Car, and it has a very just super harsh, like aggressive, dark style, but it's building from these flows we talked about earlier in this kind of just raw energy of the crank scene and everything before that. So this is the most recent iteration of the DMV rap scene, and this is the inspiration of this whole episode because I was listening to some stuff in this style that came up on my Twitter recently. This is the stuff that people were being like, this sounds like construction sites, and we'll hear a couple songs like that probably. The first one we're going to listen to is more of the standard free car vibes, and the second and some of these other ones will be a little bit more experimental with these groups. Deep and Powerful Music is one, and then Too Many Strikers is the other one. These two collectives that are really pushing free car in more experimental, like ambient trap directions. So yeah, I'm kind of just running through this quick background because I really want to play this stuff. I think it's pretty lit. So let's listen to some free car music. We have a few different artists. We got Skino, One Tap Worky, ST6, Jody Boof, and Nord4L are the guys that hopefully we can listen to a little bit from all of them. So let's do this. We'll start with Truth by One Tap Worky as I'm pulling it up. Here we go, here we go, here we go, here we go.

All right, we're gonna go overtime. I'm not gonna lie, because I just want to play some stuff. I'll take the hit. They can punish me. I don't care. Yeah. We're playing Noid 4L, internet gangsters. Gangsters. Let's do, yeah, exactly. Here we go.

0: All right. Last one. Last one. All right. Nino Paid. None but drums.
1: Love it.
0: Nino Paid. Probably the biggest dude in this scene right now. Repping the DMV. I like him a lot. Let's do it.
2: Rich and produced.

0: All right. There is Nino Pay. I think we're going to call it at that. We got to play a lot of fun stuff. Right. There's so much more that I want to play, honestly. I'm really just like, I don't know. I think the stuff happening in the DMV in terms of hip-hop is really cool. I think underrated. So I was really excited to see it, like, getting some love on social media recently. And then I got to tap in more because I'm not the authority at all. I just think it's really cool. And I'm excited to kind of, like, see the stuff happening around here. I think this, like, this industrial kind of stuff they're doing now with, like, the, I'm sure you guys might have heard the construction tools in the background there. Yeah, Gavin, you said it was like Iron Man building his Iron Man. Yeah. and the indie samples, I think it's so cool. Definitely recommend, like, Nino Paid is a great guy. Those cool albums and all these dudes are awesome, so check them all out. You were just hating on Ian. Yeah, I don't like Ian. And also the other thing I wanted to say for anyone listening, people need to stop. Never say again when people say, like, I'm an artist, not a rapper. Nothing makes me angrier. Mm-hmm. So just a PSA, no more. Stop.
1: Preach.
0: Stop doing that. It's really cringe, I think, and really stupid. So just be proud. You don't. It's like, it's just dumb. I won't get into it. It's just very dumb. Mm-hmm. I think we should all understand that that's dumb. All right, that's the show. Thank you guys so much for listening. Gavin, any final words? Well, not final words. You're gonna live.
1: For listening. Another fun week.
0: All right.
1: Keep it playing.
0: Yeah. So. Next week we'll be back with, I don't even know what it's going to be, but it should be fun. It's always going to be fun. Always will be a fun time.
1: Much love to everybody.
0: Yeah, yeah. Much love, much peace, much happiness. And yeah, have a good night, y'all. Thanks for listening. Peace.
2: Raynell Cooper. I'm here with Scavenger Hunt, Dan Muffson, and Jill Lamoureux. How are you guys doing?
3: Hey, we're great. How are you?
2: Good, doing great. So,
4: Hey. You
2: guys are pretty new, relatively new to the whole music scene. You guys got together really late last year, right? In August?
4: Correct.
3: Yeah, it was just about a year ago.
2: So how'd you guys meet up and get the band started?
3: Dan, I'll let you take this one.
4: I was out just listening to music in LA, and Jill was involved in another project at the time, and I heard her and saw her perform, and I was just completely taken away by her talent, her vocals live, and she happens to also be attractive, so I was impressed with the whole package. So I went
3: over. Thanks, Dan.
4: Yeah, no problem. So I went over to her, and at the time I was writing music for commercials and doing stuff like that, and I asked her to sing on something, and the first time we worked together, it was just like we had worked for years together, but we hadn't. So anyway, we just totally met organically.
2: That's really cool. And you guys are, you know, you're based in LA, based in Southern California, but Dan, you're from Philly, and Jill's from Kansas, right?
3: Yeah, I'm from Wichita, Kansas.
2: Wichita, great. So, I mean, what's it like, you know, coming from these different places, but then coming into music, and what's the scene really like there in LA?
3: Oh, well, I mean, I think it really varies, but there is a booming music scene here. We've got really great venues, and a lot of people love to go out and see live music. So I think it's been a really good place for us to write, and with the opportunities to work with different producers, and, you know, being in a big city like LA where a lot of music stuff happens, I think we're lucky to be here.
4: Agreed. I think LA is a really supportive place for music. I think I'm an East Coaster, and I felt like it was more competitive, whereas out here people are like, you know, if somebody's on the rise, it's like everybody gets behind them and is so happy for them and supportive. So I think it's a very positive place to be making music right now.
2: Yeah, there's really a lot of great pop music coming out of LA these days. Now, you guys took advantage of that location, and you played at the Made in America Festival. Jay-Z's label helps organize that. What was it like to be up there on a festival stage, especially this early in your career? What was that experience all like?
3: Well, it was our first big festival, and it was definitely really big. For instance, I'm really glad no one let me know that my face was going to be like 5 stories high on these huge plasma screens on either side of the stage, because I only saw that in playback and in photos. It was crazy. It was great. The crowd, the energy, and it was a daytime show, which we've done before, but not on this scale. So I could see everybody and see their reactions and got them to move along with me and dance and party. It was really fun.
2: Yeah, that does seem like it's a fun experience, especially, you know, it's the first time up there. It's something that us non-musicians will never really be able to fully experience. Now, musically, you know, you guys do have a bit of keyboard, but I've expanded. You have a guitarist and drummer and all of that. What sort of led you guys to go sort of the more traditional route instrumentally with guitars and bass and, you know, physical drums, as opposed to, you know, a lot of bands are, especially nowadays, are getting into sort of the synth groove, and you have a lot of synth only bands. What drew you to the real instruments there?
4: I think what we do is like half organic, half synth and electronic, and I think that there's as far as the music that Jill and I want to make, it's very much a hybrid of the worlds coming together. And I don't think the Scavenger Hunt was ever really meant to be a duo. I think that like it was always kind of a band and a live performance. I don't think we ever wanted to be another group with a laptop and a female vocalist. I think it was always a live band, and I hope as we grow we'll be able to bring in more live elements. I mean, playing live is, I think, just as much fun as writing and recording. And I mean, it's great to have live people playing live music. So that's
3: yeah. We said from the beginning that we wanted always to be, you know, a band and not just like a singer with some speakers. That's not what we're about. And you know, it's so fun and incredible feeling to be up there with other musicians creating the music live, and to me that's what the rush is all about. It's not the same if it's just a laptop, not even close.
4: Right. And shout out to Aaron and Nick. We have two amazing musicians with us that have become part of the band. Nick Annis, who actually plays with Kesha and a band called Black Light Burns, and Aaron Prather, who's an awesome, awesome drummer. He literally is the best drummer I've ever played with and blows my mind every day.
3: Yeah, we're so lucky to play with them.
2: That is phenomenal. Yeah. Now, Jill and I guess Dan as well, a lot of your songs do really have almost a dreamy aspect to it. They sort of take you to a place, and it's great to hear that. But how do you sort of translate? I know it's hard a lot of times to be able to, when you're doing live performances, to be able to sort of encapsulate that as well. What are your live shows like, and how do you try to make it fit with your music?
3: Well, you know, from the very beginning, we wanted to write, you know, pop music that was fun and that was approachable and that we wanted to listen to. We never wanted to write something that we wouldn't listen to, Dan and I, like, on our own. And so the live performance just translates beautifully, really, to that, because people relate to the stuff that we write. And I've been in other projects where they're more somber or more, you know, visceral, but for us, we're just trying to have fun up there, and we want to look like we're having as much fun as we are having, and we want people to be a part of it. We want the audience to be dancing and singing along and throwing their hands in the air.
2: Yeah, that is awesome. I could definitely hear that in the music as well.
3: Cool.
2: Now, earlier this year, you guys had released a really sort of soulful, dreamy cover of Latch, the Disclosure Sam Smith song, and it was really, really awesome. What drew you guys to cover that song? What took you to that?
3: It was Dan's idea, Dan.
4: Oh, thanks. Yeah, my friend Jason, he played me Latch, and I'd never heard it, and literally my head exploded. I had never heard such, in a long time, a song that hit me so hard right out of the gate. I mean,
3: and this was before anyone else had really heard it. It was not popular.
4: It wasn't on Top 40 radio yet, so like it was still in my mind a cool move. It's obviously become such a huge anthem, but I just heard the song and I was like, this is an amazing chorus. It just hits you so hard.

0: guys already have an EP under your belt. What are you guys working on now? Are you guys focusing on recording, or do you have any tour plans in the future?
1: Yeah, I mean, really all of the above. We toured all spring with Capital Cities. It was a really incredible experience. And after the tour was over, basically all summer this summer, Dan and I have been living in the studio. We've been writing nonstop. We've been writing with different producers and different writers. And we've come up with a handful of songs that we are really, really excited about. And we can't wait to release them and start touring them.
2: Yeah, the next song that we probably will release is a song called Wildfire that we wrote with this awesome producer, Harlan, and had it mixed by Andrew Murray, who did some of the RAC stuff and Panama Wedding and Rah Rah Riot. So it feels great, and it's a great track. So
0: yeah,
1: It's such a funny feeling to sit on a song and to see it from birth all the way up to like being mixed and mastered, and know that like nobody's heard it yet, and just have that excitement of like, gosh, I can't wait for people to actually experience it.
0: When do you think we'll get a chance to hear that?
2: That's a good question. Definitely by the end of the year. But we promise that you will be one of the first people in radio to have it, because we appreciate you reaching out and the love for Scavenger Hunt, for sure.
0: Oh, thank you. Real quick, if I could get you guys to sort of prepare something for a commercial for us, you could just say, hey, this is Scavenger Hunt, you're listening to WRGW or something along those lines. Do you think you could do that?
1: Yeah, for sure. Yeah. Tell me the letters again.
0: WRGW.
1: WRGW. Okay.
2: Joe, I'll let you take this one.
1: Sure. And anytime?
0: Yep, go ahead.
1: Hey, this is Jill with Scavenger Hunt, and you are listening to WRGW.
0: Great, thanks. And one more note. Before the interview, we were talking about how, Dan, both of your parents went to GW. You have the GW connection there. Can you talk about that?
2: Yeah, absolutely. My parents met at GW in Thurston. I think they both graduated in 76, and then my sister went as children of alumni, and I think she graduated in 2008. But GW, great place. It's beautiful. I have a lot of good friends that went there, and my dad sat on the business school board for a while, and I remember, I don't think it's there anymore, but there used to be a Tower Records right outside of, I guess, what is the cafeteria, and I just remember, like, filling hours in Tower Records on campus, waiting for my dad to come out of this lecture. But GW is a big part of my family, so go Colonial.
0: There you go. Well, Scavenger Hunt, thank you guys for joining us here on The Popular Thing. Have a great one.
1: You got it. Thanks for having us.
2: Mm-hmm. Thanks right now. I appreciate it.
3: Yep. Good morning, WRGW. We're going to be playing some cool one-hit wonders for the 90th anniversary of this amazing station.
4: At 7 o'clock in the morning.
3: On a Saturday, nonetheless.
4: We were up, like, what, like,
3: four...
5: Until 3, easy.
4: So, here we are.
5: Yeah.
4: I don't know. We're pretty iconic roommates, I guess. We're here.
3: Yeah, we're just chilling.
4: Yeah.
5: We have some incredible bops to play for you at this wonderful early hour.
4: Yeah, I've never been on the radio with the two of them. Well, with Monica, but not like I have.
3: So just with me.
4: Yeah.
3: But no, just point me out.
4: No, but it's like really fun. Okay, sorry.
3: I'm having a great time with you. Oh, okay. And not Monica.
4: Not, yeah.
3: Oh my god. So we're going in order?
5: Yes. Right? We're starting with the 1930s.
3: I mean, who doesn't want to hear a one-hit wonder from the 1930s?
4: So maybe we should, like, not talk the whole time. Are we going to... We shouldn't... is this the last time they're going to hear from us? Because we have a lot
3: of... No,
4: to play.
3: We can tap in.
4: We can
3: talk.
4: Yeah. Okay, because how many do we... Okay.
5: We have, like, 10.
4: Okay, yes. Okay.
3: We only...
4: Okay, for sure.
3: Yeah, okay. So let's get it started.
4: Should we do it?
3: Yeah. Let's go.

I got rhythm, and I've got music. I got my man who could ask for anything more. I've got daisies, but they're in green pastures. I got my man who could ask for anything more. Old man trouble, shucks, I don't mind him. You'll never find him round my door. I got starlight, and do I have sweet dreams? I got my man. Who could ask for anything more? In fact, who wants anything more?

0: We're back. Let's talk about which one of those one hit wonders was our personal favorites. Montana, any?
1: Honestly, Shaboom kind of went off.
0: Yeah, I agree.
1: But I like the last one we just played too. I don't know. What about you?
0: I'm a fan of Shaboom. You know,
1: it kind of slaps.
0: It's spicy for its time, which is the 50s, and I think it had some pizzazz. You know, I liked it. I wanted to dance. I just added it to my playlist actually. So.
1: We turned up the volume in here.
0: Yeah, we were. The control room kind of was popping.
1: Yeah, we kind of were thrown down in here a little bit.
0: Monisla, what was your favorite?
2: Definitely The Letter, because The Box Tops is Alex Chilton's first band ever, and then
3: oh my God, Alex Chilton.
2: He went on to be the subject of a replacement song, and he's also really talented. But yeah, that's him at 17.
0: Wow. Look at your music knowledge. You're just
2: music
0: throwing
2: trivia
0: the,
2: in two weeks. Here we come.
0: The next couple are, first of all, they're just amazing. And
1: yeah,
0: that's it.
1: They kind of slop.
0: So, yeah.
2: There is no second of all.
0: We just can't really say anything else. Amazing. Let's
1: okay.
0: just get into
1: okay,
0: it.
1: Let's just, like, shut up. All right.

0: Well, that's a wrap, I suppose.
1: I think we can say farewell. Yes. And this is a great 30 minutes. 25 minutes.
2: We had to fade out some songs, but you guys got the gist, so.
1: Happy 90th birthday.
2: Yeah.
1: WRGW.
2: And we love you.
1: we're going to say goodbye and go back to sleep now.
2: Okay.
1: All right. Signing off.
2: Bye.
3: This is Owen Vacheron, and I'm actually here in the studio right now with a longtime friend of WRGW and the station, and just radio in general, Mr. Dick Golden. Dick, how are you?
4: I am great, Owen, and I've been just going back and forth over the, I think, since 6 o'clock last night, just checking in on the radio station, what you've been doing, and it's just been fantastic.
3: Oh,
4: it's
3: wonderful.
4: It's a wonderful experience, and I think I first became aware of RGW in 2002, something like that, when I first became associated with the university, and then started working. Michael Friedman was the vice president of external relations at the time, and he and Rodney Johnson from Parent Services started the WRGW Jazz Brunch, mm-hmm. So I would come down and help produce that, and I have to tell you, having worked with you now for a couple of years, and that you've done such a great job of rounding up just the right students to come up and help us get that broadcast done.
3: Yeah, thank you. You know, that's always a really great time. I remember watching as a student prior to my involvement with like the radio station or even being on board or the staff in any capacity. I think it was my freshman year. I remember watching the brunch and kind of hearing a little bit about the radio station and listening to some wonderful jazz while eating breakfast with my parents, and it was a really good time, and I think that was probably my first time I was like exposed to the station or kind of made aware that they, you know, existed in a way. So that was really cool, and I think that brunch is such a good way to like really nail down some outreach for, you know, for the community and for radio at GW.
4: I think of another intersection of WRGW and jazz and the Jazz Brunch. I produce a program, GW Presents American Jazz.
3: Okay.
4: It's heard every week on Sirius XM satellite radio. And it's, again, this was a Mike Friedman creation. It's a partnership with the Kennedy Center at the Duke Ellington School of the Arts and Exploring the Arts, Tony Bennett's Foundation for Education in the Arts. And in any event, I received an email from the program director at Sirius in 2015, August of 2015, and he said, Dick, I think this should go to you. And someone had written to Sirius XM, said, every week I listen to GW Presents American Jazz. I love that music, and I listen to real jazz all the time, and I'm a student at GW.
3: Oh, wow.
4: Is there any way I could become connected to the program? So I wrote to the gentleman, and I said, Ryan, when you're on campus in September, you know, get in touch with me, and maybe you can come in when I'm recording the program on a Saturday and just observe what I'm doing, and we can meet and talk and so forth. And he came in, and he had a great time. And at the end of the hour, he said, is it possible to come back again? I said, Brian, it would be terrific. And I said, maybe we can find something. Maybe you could help me as an intern do some research or something like that. And he said, oh, great. He said, could I bring my brother with me? And I knew Ryan at this point. He was from New Brunswick, New Jersey. And I said, sure. I said, is he nearby? Is he? He's a student at GW.
3: Oh, wow.
4: I said, you're kidding me. He said, we're twins. And so his brother, Chris Goynos came over. And both of them are the most wonderful guys. They knew so much about the music. And I play classic jazz, Basie and Duke Ellington and Louis Armstrong and, you know, Duke Ellington, that sort of thing, mm-hmm. Ella Fitzgerald, Billie Holiday. And so I said to them, are you aware of WRGW? I said, you know, they have this eclectic menu of music, mm-hmm. and they have an international audience. Had you ever thought about doing your own radio program? So I said, I'll produce an audition CD for you. You guys could act as hosts. Mm-hmm. Come to the RGW breakfast. I'll introduce you to the manager, and that way you guys can engage in a conversation. Well, as it turned out, there was a slot open, and for a year or so, Chris and Ryan Goynos produced an hour program here of classic jazz, and had such a terrific experience with being part of WRTW.
3: That's really fantastic. Yeah. I think one thing that has been, I don't know, super, like, amazing about the station, and just within the past year or so, really, is just the amount of people that are interested in joining. And I think, like, even just last semester in the fall, we had, I think, over 200 people that were interested in joining, which was fantastic. And, you know, well, not all of them end up joining, because that would be amazing if we did have that high of a retention rate of 100%. But we got, like, about 100 new members in the fall, which was fantastic. And I think it's just kind of all accredited to, like, the staff and just the students within the station who really kind of put the work in and make sure that folks know about the station and that we can be heard, you know, across campus and, you know, like you said, international. We had some, we were looking at our listener chart last night. We had some people tuning in from Morocco.
4: Oh my gosh.
3: And it was a GW Radio alum, and they commented on one of our posts on social media, and they said, like, tuning in from Morocco right now, like, good luck on the broadcast tonight.
4: It was really something.
3: Wonderful.
4: You know, I don't think people come to George Washington University to be part of WRGW. They come for law. They come for international affairs. They come for medicine. They come for business. However, when they discover RGW and they become a part of this great GW institution, there's so much that they gain they didn't expect to gain. I just had a wonderful conversation with one of your staff members in the lobby, and she hosts the program every week, and she said to me, you know, I'm a kind of an inhibited person, was an inhibited person, mm-hmm. and I was always stammering, and I always felt awkward when I had to speak. But I became intrigued with RGW, and I became a producer, and then I became a host. And when I'm listening to her, and I'm thinking, she is so articulate, has so much poise, and it's because of the experience she gained as being a host. And as I mentioned to her, that skill set of being confident in public speaking, being able to go to a job interview and feel that you have the confidence, that's a peripheral benefit from being a member of RGW. You don't go in for that. You go in because you love sports, or you love news, or you love some form of music, and or, you know, it's just terrific.
3: Yeah, it really is. And that's also one thing I feel like is kind of like an adjacent skill that you acquire from being in radio, is that you just learn how to talk. You learn how to speak eloquently, because when you're on the air, you don't know who's listening sometimes. You could have, for all I know, we could have 50 listeners right now. That's not all documented, but that's entirely possible, you know? And I think it's something where you just want to be putting the best version of yourself forward, and you want to just be as professional and, you know, well-spoken as possible. And that's something that really kind of carries over to just interactions you have with people, or in, like, the professional world, rather, or even just in conversation, like in daily life.
4: Yes. Oh, it's so true, Owen, you know, and I work with students, our student commencement speaker, and we talk about the importance of developing that skill set of public speaking. There's an old adage, something to the effect that most people fear public speaking more than they fear drowning, because at least in drowning you get it over with quickly.
3: Right.
4: But to have to get up and speak for 5 or 10 minutes, and the experience and the confidence. You know, the students you pick this year to come and talk about the sports department and the marketing department at WRGW, as I watched them when they were on stage, watching you guys engage, they seem to have, like, they were 30-year-old people, not 20-year-old mm-hmm. people, from the sense of confidence I felt.
3: Right.
4: And the poise that they exhibited on stage. And so that's sort of a peripheral benefit of the radio station. But the fact that you connect with alumni all over the world, and that they can stay in touch with Colonials basketball and the Colonials sports and still feel a part of the institution they love, George Washington University, I think is amazing. To have been doing it for 90 years is phenomenal.
3: Yeah, you know, we've been at it this morning since about 8 a.m. as well. So, I mean, we went all through the night. So we started yesterday at 5 p.m., which was great. And we had an opener with all the student staff for the station. So we had about 10 of us in here kind of just, you know, getting a nice powwow going and chatting about our time at the station, etc. And throughout the night, we had some in-studio like music groups coming in play. So these were all student musicians that came and performed some of their work. So that was for about 2 hours. We had some pre-recorded stuff that we just aired, so we had time to break down, you know,
4: all of the
3: in-studio equipment. And then had some miscellaneous programming throughout the evening, you know, some shenanigans in the station, just like playing games and everything. Sure. And then in the morning, so we had this really fantastic alumni portion, which went about 6 hours. So it went from 8 a.m. to 2 p.m., so it just wrapped up about an hour ago. And we had alum from, I don't know, early 70s all the way to 2016, so it was a really great broad kind of spectrum of people that have been at the station and at GW and just really still have that passion and like fire for radio. So yes, it was really great,
4: and a lot of them found it here as being a part of this institution. They didn't come here, again we emphasize, I'm going to GW because they have WRGW. They come here and discover this great institution, and it just becomes the part of the fabric of their lives. I mean, they care. I have one RGW moment. I was just thinking of sitting here, Owen, and mentioning Michael Friedman's name, because Michael continues to be such a creative person, and we actually did a live broadcast in the studio where I'm sitting right now with Tony Bennett. He came in on a Sunday morning,
3: right,
4: in February of 2002. And it was an unforgettable morning. I mean, the halls were teeming with people who wanted to meet him, but they were looking through the glass. We had speakers outside, and they heard the program, and it was amazing the feedback from people. As you mentioned, to me, it was the first time I realized what a strong international audience you have, the number of people from around the world who called and said, oh,
3: right,
4: they enjoy that moment.
3: Yeah, no, it's been really, really wonderful, and I think that is such a good point that, you know, there are folks who will be listening from wherever they are in the world, because GW alum end up, they're scattered across the globe, but, you know, they will, I think, always kind of know their roots, especially when it comes to radio, you know. And a lot of folks in this, like Tori Kerr was here today, I don't know if you remember her.
4: Yes.
3: But she produces a show at SiriusXM right now, so and she, I believe, was, I want to say she was she was music director.
4: Yes.
3: Back in like 2010, 2012 time frame. So she was here, and she's doing stuff in radio still. And, you know, everyone goes on to do great things. I think WRGW is such a good, like, you know, trampoline into like an actual career in broadcast. So
4: it's an unforgettable experience. And I want to congratulate you and for this great broadcast that you've organized and inspired, and just wish the radio station another 900 years.
3: Oh, you know, we're hoping. I think that would be wonderful. Hopefully by then we'll just be, you know, transmitting things to each other's brains or something like that 900 years from now. But
4: you know what? It cannot. I did a presentation on the jazz cruise recently on a gentleman named Willis Conover. And Willis Conover, from 1955 till the early 1990s, was on The Voice of America, which is legally not able to broadcast in the United States. But if you had a shortwave radio, you could tune into Willis Conover. And he did a very special program called Music USA, and it was all jazz. His theme song was Duke Ellington's theme, Take the A-Train.
3: Right.
4: And so he was broadcasting Louis Armstrong and Duke and all of the Dave Brubeck, a 2010 honorary degree recipient from GW, all of this great American classic jazz all around the world, behind the Iron Curtain, in the Mideast, throughout South America. And the world was discovering these classic American artists because of Willis Conover. And he had a profound effect on how the United States was represented culturally around the world. And in doing the research, I found a quote from Mark Fisher in the Washington Post when he was writing an appreciation of Willis Conover after Willis died.
3: Right.
4: And it applies to what we've been talking about, Owen, and why radio is so effective. And I hope that we aren't just communicating through telepathy 900 years from now.
3: Yeah, of course.
4: But Mark Fisher said about radio, quote, "When radio works, it grabs hold of one person at a time and creates a bond between the unseen voice and the listener. And as that one-on-one relationship grows more intimate, the listener gains a sense of belonging to something where each individual, regardless of the degree of physical separation from one another, is a crucial part. And that's what you guys do every day here at RGW.
3: Yeah, sure is. That's a very, very nice quote. And Dick, thank you so much for coming on.
4: Thank you, Owen.
3: We got to wrap this segment, but please stay tuned.
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1: 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That's the island state of Australia. 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
1: I am from Tasmania. That's the island state of Australia. 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
11: Patrick, that's the name of the restaurant.
12: Huh? Hi, everyone, and welcome to the 90th broadcast. And right now, you're listening to the 6-hour alumni chunk. So we decided to definitely get some alumni involved and have them call in or visit the studio and talk about their time here at WRGW. And first up, we have Max Blackman, who will be calling, who during his time here was the hip-hop director, which is a long-gone position. And I definitely want to talk about that, as well as other things about his life here. So he will be calling in a second. We're just waiting for that call. We're also going to be talking to Hillary Dill right after, who was our general manager last year, so fresh on the alumni train.
13: Hi.
12: Hi, Max. This is Deanna. How are you?
13: Hey, I'm good. How are you?
12: Great. I'm so happy that we have you on. How's your day so far? It's pretty early in the morning.
13: It just started.
12: Yeah, it just started. Same for me. I truly rolled out of bed and came into the studio.
13: Oh, got a long day ahead, I guess.
12: So thank you so much for calling.
13: Have you been up? I mean, obviously, you haven't been up all night, right?
12: No, I decided to get some sleep before being here for 6 hours straight because my day does not end until like midnight today, so I needed that sleep. But there's some kids in the studio right now who have got like 2 or 3 hours of sleep. So I believe it. To the 24-hour broadcast for sure.
13: Well, you know, it only happens once every 90 years, right?
12: Yeah, very excited for that 100-year coming up in 10 years.
13: Oh, yeah, for sure. Maybe I'll call in then, too.
12: Maybe, yeah. Maybe I'll call in. We'll be on the same call.
13: That'd be great.
12: That'd be so fun. All right, so I just want to start with getting a little bit of a background, talking about your time here outside of radio. So what year you were here, and what did you study, and where are you from, actually, too?
13: So I graduated in 2015, and I was in the Elliott School. Majored in international affairs, focusing in conflict resolution, and I'm from Arlington, Virginia.
12: Awesome. And are you studying? Are you working in anything that has to do with being in Elliott and what you studied, or did you go a completely different track?
13: I do not do anything related to what I studied. I actually was fortunate enough to find myself in the music business.
12: Awesome.
13: I work for an organization called Sound Exchange. We pay out music royalties from non-interactive digital media. So that's it includes SiriusXM, Pandora, other entities like that. And so if you want, I can get into a little bit more about what I do exactly.
12: Yeah, I would love to hear about that. Hillary, who's coming in next, actually also works at Sound Exchange.
13: Yes, she does.
12: That's so cool. I did not make that connection until just now.
13: Yeah, I didn't realize, well, I can't remember how we got to the fact that she was at WRGW also. I think we maybe overlapped 1 year, or she was maybe a freshman the year after I left. But yeah, I see Hillary all the time. We work in the on the same floor, in the same office, and all that stuff.
12: That's so cool. So before we get into your time at WRGW, I kind of want to hear more about that job and how that works out and what your day-to-day is like.
13: For sure. So I am I'm the senior LED specialist. And so LOD stands for Letter of Direction. We use letters of direction to allocate royalties from an artist to what we call a non-performing creative participant. So that is essentially a producer, a mixer, or an engineer. And so originally Sound Exchange did this kind of as a courtesy to artists, because normally within their deals they need to send money to these people. But after the passing of the Music Modernization Act, it wrote this into law. And so now there are a little bit of stricter guidelines and, you know, different documentation and other add-ons to the letter of direction. And so I do that pretty much every weekday, allocating royalties from an artist to a producer based on whatever documentation they sent into us and kind of interpreting that one way or another.
12: That's amazing. And do you think WRGW, your time here and exploring that kind of music loving side outside of academia, led you to pursue that career, or did you do something right after graduating different?
13: No, 100%. I, growing up, didn't even think that being in music was a thing if you weren't a musician. And so I literally, I mean, I think it was at orientation, I met a friend, and we were talking, we were both into hip-hop, and he was saying how he was going to go check out the radio station, and I was like, yeah, okay, I'm interested. Went and checked out the radio station, met some other people that were participating in WRGW, and, you know, was asked to intern for a show, and was super excited, and then I kind of got the ball rolling from there. And even after I graduated, you know, I thought, oh, okay, I'm going to do something related to international affairs. And I started working for a think tank, but I wasn't really fulfilled working in that position, and I really thought, you know what, this is the only time I got to shoot my shot and try to get into music.
12: Yeah.
13: And was fortunate enough to apply for a position at Sound Exchange, for the same position that Hillary's in now.
12: Okay.
13: And I, yeah, and so that's kind of started this path. I really haven't told many people this. I recently got into a grad school program at NYU to study music business. So, you know, looking to continue this and really make music business my career.
12: Wow, I love to hear that. I love to hear, because I feel like I've had the same journey. I'm a journalism student, and just because I did yearbook in high school, which is random, and I was like, oh, let's see what happens, and then I started doing WRGW, and I was like, okay, this is definitely what I want to keep doing. I interned at Sirius my sophomore year. I was like, this is so awesome. I saw a lot of WRGW alumni there. And it was, I feel like doing something like this definitely changes your outlook on what you want to do.
13: 100%.
12: Which I really love. We have someone coming in, Mark Cates, who also studied something completely different and now helps run a full-blown production company and record company, which is really cool. And I got to talk to him a little bit, and he was talking about how WRGW made him completely want to do that. So that's super cool to hear that that's the experience for a lot of people.
13: Yeah, for sure.
12: To talk more about your time here, I want to hear about what a hip-hop director is, because that is completely gone this year. I don't know how long it's been. And what that job entailed, and what landed you in that job.
13: So when I was hip-hop director, the main position that I had was to basically make charts, to have, you know, the hip-hop shows play the songs on those charts, and to kind of facilitate anything related to hip-hop in terms of hip-hop shows that were on the station and things like that. I think it kind of came out of, we kind of restructured the e-board when I think I was a junior or senior, and so that resulted in us having like a music director, and then underneath that we had three different directors in different genres. I think we had like a rock director, a hip-hop director, and like an everything else director. And so there was a hip-hop director when I came to GW, and I kind of, I think I took the over kind of for him. But so yeah, it was just kind of like to monitor what was going on with hip-hop and how it related to WRGW, whether it was within DC or in general. I mean, it was kind of like listen to other shows and make sure everybody's doing everything compliantly and things like that. That was kind of part of it as well. And so I got into being a hip-hop director because I am still super into hip-hop, and I was definitely most interested in that when I joined WRGW, and I was on a show as an intern called The Schoolyard, which...

0: But yeah, so, you know, I did that for 4 years. And then after, you know, as, when I was a junior, I was able to become hip hop director. Yeah, so, you know, I've always been into hip hop and music, but like I said, I never thought it was anything that I could take seriously outside of being a rapper or musician, until I joined WRGW.
1: Yeah. Have you ever dabbled in making your own hip hop music, or is it just a admire from afar kind of thing?
0: I'm a really bad rapper. I've never like recorded anything and put it out. I only would do like, you know, if there was like a high school project and it was like, you can make a song, I would, you know, maybe try to rap and it would be bad. And then I thought I would try to get into production somehow. Mm-hmm. So I ended up taking an electronic music course, through GW, through this music school.
1: Oh, wow.
0: And it was really, really hard. And due to some unforeseen circumstances, mostly related to user error with Google Calendars, I just really struggled through that class.
1: Oh, no.
0: And I got like, you know, I passed it. But it was not easy. So that kind of all discouraged me from making music, which is part of why I figured, like, I'll just try to do something related to international affairs after I graduate. But, yeah, so I have never really tried, but it's hard, and I'd rather be on the business side facilitating it at this point.
1: Yeah, I definitely get that. I also took a music class at GW, which led to a very embarrassing cover of a song. That I actually worked on with the station manager of WRGW at the time. And, you know, it made me realize I definitely do not want to go into the creative side of music.
0: Yeah, for sure. I completely understand.
1: So you were talking about how you still have some fans of your show. What would you say are some of your favorite moments, or when you talk about your time in college radio, like things that you find yourself going back to?
0: Well, I have a couple of cool interviews that I did that I facilitated, or I had a very industrious intern who became a co-host named Kareem Abdul Wadud, and he was able to get a lot of people into the studio, honestly. I interviewed Theophilus London twice, once when he was in town to have a show, and then another time he played string playing. And I interviewed another guy named Phil Ade, who right now is very instrumental in making music with Wale, but who was a local kind of DC guy who is bubbling. I interviewed Mike Will Made It through WLGW, and that was a little bit after, I think I had just graduated, but, they gave me that opportunity, which is great. Interviewed a lot of people, from DC. You know, I had originally thought, like, nobody would want to come to Foggy Bottom at 10 p.m. and I was wrong. You know, a lot of people were definitely interested. I interviewed Fat Trow, who, I don't know if you know him, but he's kind of like a, I'm going to call him like a DC street legend by any means, but he was a pretty prominent rapper in the scene. And yeah, so that was one that thing that I really enjoyed that was pretty, I was pretty prominent and able to do. And then I also was very into sports. I'm still very into sports. And I was part of the sports department as well. I produced a lot of GW men's and women's basketball games. Some games I think that were in the tournament, you know, when GW Women's Hoops was in it. I wasn't able to produce when the men's team was in it. They were in it my junior year of college. I was studying abroad at the time, but I produced a lot of basketball games, which I really enjoyed. It gave me a lot of experience, you know, how to operate a soundboard and how to do that kind of stuff. So it was great. I mean, you know, I really enjoyed my time at WRGW. And there was one time I called a women's basketball game. I'll never forget it. It was GW at George Mason. Okay. And I went with this person named Haley Milan, who is, she's currently a sports broadcaster. I just think she may be like the sports anchor in Tampa or something. I don't remember exactly where. But so she was my color commentator. I was the play-by-play person, and it was so much harder than I expected it was going to be. And that's the only game I ever called.

0: never again.
1: Yeah, no, that was it. But yeah, so those are some of the top highlights, I'd say, you know, and helping organize some of the events that we did was really fun, too.
0: Mm-hmm. Yeah, that sounds...
1: So, yeah.
0: That sounds so fun. So,
1: mm-hmm.
0: I want to talk about what do you think everything that you learned here or your time here, what has kept with you the longest? Was it the community? Was it, you know, learning more about music?
1: I think it was definitely the community. You know, I still keep in touch with a handful of people from WRGW. I'm actually, so I mentioned that I got into this grad school program. Another WRGW alum also got into the grad school program with me. So we'll both be going, theoretically. I don't know if they know if she's submitted her deposit and all that stuff. But yeah, we both got into the program, and we were both super excited when we figured out that we had even just applied. And so that's been great. You know, I still keep in touch with, you know, I made great friends through the radio.
0: Mm-hmm.
1: And so that's been pretty important, I think. And then also, like I said, you know, the fact that I realized that I can really do, you know, I can have a career in music, is something that I never thought I would be into. I mean, I've been a big fan of music since I was, I mean, probably middle school is the earliest I can remember freaking out about music. And so it definitely had a big impact on my current goals and aspirations. And I kind of wish that I had taken it a little more seriously, honestly, because it really is a really great platform to be able to use to, you know, showcase your work and your talent and your knowledge, and can be more of a stream board than I'd ever thought it could be when I was there. So, yeah, I mean, I definitely think it's been pretty impactful, and it's something that I reminisce about all the time.
0: Yeah. What would you say was your favorite music moment while you were here? I know that I can definitely look back at certain albums, certain releases, and be completely brought back to, you know, like my freshman dorm and hearing that for the first time. What do you think were your favorite music moments of your time here?
1: In terms of like what happened in music when I was there,
0: mm-hmm.
1: I think one big thing was A$AP Rocky's rise.
0: Okay. Yeah.
1: That was a big thing for me. I had heard about him probably 2 or 3 weeks before he released his, I guess, technically second mixtape, Live Love ASAP, which really blew him up. Mm-hmm. And I remember, I still think it's one of the best mixtapes that's ever been released. And that was a big deal. I also remember Odd Future was really having their moment when I had my show and was hip hop director. And that was a really big deal. What else? I think Young Thug also kind of came to the rise when I was, hip hop director and at WRGW. And I had the opportunity to go see him a couple times.
0: Oh,
1: wasn't able to bring him in the studio or anything. That would have been insane. But yeah, so that was a big deal. I remember the first time I ever heard Chief Keef's I Don't Like.
0: Oh my God.
1: That was after we had interviewed Phil Ade. I remember we were asking him, like, so what are you listening to right now? He was really sheepish. You know, he's a pretty lyrical rapper,
0: mm-hmm.
1: has a lot of, you know, melodies and that kind of thing. And he was like, I'm listening to this song, and I'm kind of embarrassed to tell you guys about it. It's called I Don't Like by Chief Keef. And it is so good. And we're like, Chief, who's that? Like, that's so random. And I remember we put it on and we're like, oh my God, this is insane. That was a cool moment. And you know, I remember watching the video and it had like a couple hundred thousand views, which is a lot for hip hop, but I mean, now I'm sure it has over 100 million or something like that. I mean, I totally made that up. But, yeah, so those were some pretty big moments. I remember, in terms of GW, Childish Gambino performed on campus, which was really cool. I went to that. I remember Logic performed in the Mitchell basement. Yeah, which was pretty random, but... and I don't even think I went, because I don't think I'd even heard of him. But now, obviously, he's like this big star. Mm-hmm. And yeah, I mean, I went to a lot of cool shows. I saw Odd Future at the 930 Club when they were doing their first tour, which was nuts.
0: Wow.
1: I saw a show that was Danny Brown's Schoolboy Q, A$AP Rocky, which is super cool.
0: Mm-hmm.
1: When I studied abroad in Santiago, Chile, and I saw Mos Def down there. When he came, at the time he wasn't allowed entrance into the United States, because he was living in South Africa and declared himself a free citizen that was not tied to any country.
0: Oh, wow.
1: And so the U.S. basically said, that's cool. Well, you're not allowed back for now, at least. I think he's in the U.S. now. But I saw him in Chile, which kind of, I mean, you know, it wasn't in D.C., but it definitely still happened when I was involved in WRGW. And yeah. Those were kind of some of the big moments that I can think of. I think I saw Nas at the Kennedy Center.
0: Okay.
1: Perform with the NSO. I can't remember if it was Nas or... Oh, no, it was Kendrick Lamar. I saw Kendrick Lamar perform with the National Symphony Orchestra at the Kennedy Center, which is really cool. That was a really cool experience. Yeah. So those are kind of the big ones that I can think of off the top of my head, at least.
0: Well, it sounds like you did a lot during your time here, and even in your time in Chile. We've got an interview at 8:30, but do you have any last things you want to give a shout-out to? Anything that you want to talk about before we let you go?
1: Yeah, I mean... Shout out to everybody that I did radio with. I could list off a million names, but I won't do that to you. You know, I think we were really able to develop a solid community and a really good bond. And as I've mentioned already, you know, it was some of the best times that I had in college. And, you know, and that goes back for music and sports. I mean, I wasn't able to talk a lot about my time in sports, but it was very... you know, both of those were super great times. You know, I was able to kind of feel like it was almost like a refuge. You know, if I had a big test or an exam or something, I always knew, you know, at 10 o'clock on Wednesday night, I had to be at the studio, you know, and I had to put together at least somewhat of a playlist and figure out some topics to talk about. Or, you know, I think it was like every Friday at 5 p.m., you know, I had sports. And so I went and was part of a couple different sports shows and loved talking about sports, and so I had to kind of keep up on news and things like that. And yeah, it was a great refuge that I never realized how much I liked it until it was gone, kind of thing. And so, yeah, I look back on those times very fondly.
0: Do you have anything to do with that radio spot, Hip Hop Sex?
1: No, I don't. That was before me.
0: Okay, they did a best spots bracket last night as part of programming, and that one that came out on top. So
1: that completely makes sense, 100%. I really like that one. Oh yeah, totally. I really like the one that's the Mr. Met song. It starts the mess, like Meet the Mets.
0: Oh yeah. Mets,
1: step right up and
0: that one's still
1: Yeah,
0: we've got
1: I
0: some
1: love that one.
0: In here.
1: Yeah, for sure. Yeah, we made some new ones, but we weren't able to do a lot of them. I remember that was an initiative by, I think it was Jordan Groby, to try to make some new spots. And he's going to be on at 9 o'clock, I think, right?
0: Yeah,
1: I saw he posted something about that. He's great, and he's a super interesting guy. Those were some of my favorite spots. I feel like if I heard some of them, I'd be like, oh, snap. Like, you know,
0: well, in a second, when we go to break, song comes you can definitely hear something. Some of them.
1: Okay, good.
0: Yeah. Well, thank you so much for calling in. It was so great to talk to you.
1: Yeah, I appreciate it. Sorry about the drop call thing. That was weird.
0: Oh,
1: but
0: I already forgot about
1: it. Yeah, it was good. It was really nice to talk to you, too. And I'm excited that you guys are celebrating the 90th year in such a cool way.
0: Yeah, we're very excited. We're almost done with this 24-hour broadcast, so a lot of work has been put into it.
1: We
0: gotta keep on going. Well, thank you so much for calling in, and I hope to see you around.
2: 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Katie, What do you do in the station? 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
2: Awesome. Amazing. And how did you get involved with WRGW, like your first show you interned for that really got you into radio?
3: So I interned on probably one of the best shows you can intern on. I interned on Good Morning to the Women with Deanna and Kendall and Lucy and Hannah, and it was at 8 a.m. on Wednesdays. Mm-hmm. They showed me like how you can really do whatever you want with a radio show, and you can make it very personal and talk about yourself and talk about what's going on in the world and be authentic and funny. And I just knew that this was like a really great creative outlet, and so I had my own show. I try to always kind of be a little reminiscent of them, and they taught me, you know, to have structured segments and to plan out and to be very, very good to your interns. And I think that was just a really great learning experience for me.
2: Yeah, it probably even introduced you really to like the community aspect of radio, which is like such a thing.
3: For sure.
2: Definitely helps you find your people. And what's your radio show now? How did you get into it? How'd you come up with it?
3: So my radio show now is called Here's the Thing, Please Don't Sue Us, Alec Baldwin. We did not know that Alec Baldwin has a podcast on WNYC called Here's the Thing.
2: Oh.
3: So it was just Here's the Thing, and then we had to add Please Don't Sue Us. My show is, it's like my favorite thing in the world. It's with my co-hosts are Courtney and Brandon and Rose, and we talk about pop culture, we talk about our lives, and it's really, on paper it sounds very kind of simple and almost basic, but the laughter and the community that we have when we're together, I think makes it something really special.
2: Yeah, no, I feel like that chemistry you get with your co-hosts is like so magic, and mm-hmm. like is weirdly like you can't relate to anyone else the same way as them. So how did you get into the job that you have now? Like, why did you apply? How is it working out for you?
3: So a lot of this was being in the right place at the right time. I hate when people say that on podcasts, like, how did you get to where you are? It's like, well, kind of like just being in the right place.
2: Yeah.
3: Because I applied to be assistant programming director mm-hmm. at the end of last year. I wanted to be involved in WRGW. It is something that I thought was super cool. The application asked for a very like organized, detail-oriented, like spreadsheet kind of person. And that's...
2: You're definitely that person.
3: That's like... That just seemed like the perfect fit for me. You know, Pooji was going abroad this fall, so it was really kind of a training role to take over this fall. And I'm really lucky that she was able to teach me everything. I mean, she's like the greatest like person ever. Like, I look up to her so much. Like, she's like my like role model. And I just, now that she's back, we're co-programming directors mm-hmm. and it's really awesome. I love this position. I love being able to, you know, make the schedule and see people in interviews. And one thing that's really special about being the programming director is for a lot of the station, you are their only point of contact on eBoard. And so you kind of become the face of the station for a lot of people because mm-hmm. you see them in an interview and they're getting emails from you every week. Because programming sends out the weekly email. And that is a really special thing, to be able to have a connection not only with board, but also
2: everyone
3: with people
2: in
3: the station. And when someone tells me what their show is, I know. Like,
2: you're like, I just put that into the system.
3: Exactly.
2: Yeah.
3: Mm-hmm. I like know what's going on with their show, and I'll be able, you know, it's nice to have that like intimate knowledge of people, and it makes them feel appreciated and like a part of the station, which is the goal, I think, should always be the goal.
2: Yeah, no, it's definitely the goal. Thank you so much for interviewing with me.
3: Yeah, no problem.
2: Your position is so cool.
3: Thanks.
2: And I'm so glad that you have it.
3: Thank you. This was fun.
4: Hey, this is Hillary.
0: Hey, Hillary, this is Deanna. So excited to talk to you. Thank you for
4: cool.
0: calling
4: me
0: in
4: too.
0: So early in the morning.
4: Yeah, I'm sitting here drinking coffee, and I'm proud of myself for being awake.
0: Yeah, it's a Saturday at 8:30. It was really hard to find anyone that would call in, but thank you for coming in clutch last minute.
4: I felt the loyalty. I was like, I need to.
0: Just if there are any people who are listening and don't know who you are, can I get a quick introduction?
4: Yeah. So my name is Hillary. I graduated in May, so pretty recent alumni. It feels weird to be an alumni. And I was the general manager of WRGW last year, my senior year. Before that, I was the station manager for, I think, about a year and a half. And then before that, I was the production director and just loved WRGW, was happy to be on board most of college.
0: Yeah, that's a long time running. Do you have a moment that you can pinpoint that you first heard about WRGW, or the first time you tuned into a show, or the first time you thought about even, you know, participating in this program?
4: Definitely. So I was a nerd, and when I was looking at colleges, I was already super into music in high school and was like, I want to do college radio when I get to college. So I didn't, like, check if colleges had college radio before, like, applying or anything. I wasn't that dedicated. But when I knew I was going to GW, I think it was probably, like, that summer before college started in June, I'm guessing, I was like, oh, let's see if they have a college radio station. And I looked it up and was so excited. I was like, oh, my God, this seems so cool. I was, like, reading the FAQ on the website. And I tuned in. And I didn't know about rewinds, so, like, I didn't know I was listening to old content. But when I tuned in, they were interviewing Fidlar, who I was obsessed with. And so I freaked out. I was like, yep, these are my people. This is where I'm going to be in college. So that org fair in September, I made sure to stop at WRGW and was like, yeah, I'm joining this. Hi.
0: That's so awesome. That's so funny that the rewind happened to be something that you were super into.
4: I know. It was very lucky.
0: And what was the first thing that you did? What show did you intern on? Was it something that you loved, or was it something that was just a stepping stone for you?
4: Mine was kind of random, but it was really cool. It was called Rattle and Hum by Elliot Greiner, and he did, like, a lot of blues music, a lot of, like, 60s rock, very specific. Definitely a lot of, like, blues and musicians I didn't really know as well. I was super intimidated by him at first because he was an older, I think he was a junior, and I was a freshman. He seemed really cool, and he seemed super knowledgeable. He's very, like, I feel like when you think of college radio, you think of people like Elliot, who just, like, they know so much about their genre. And, yeah, I was so shy. I would just, like, I was so intimidated, I guess. But he was super friendly, super awesome. Let me play some music on the show. I remember the first thing I ever chose to play on his show was Ruby Tuesday by the Rolling Stones, which I thought kind of went with his genre. I would go more rock, he'd go more blues, but he was really nice to let me play stuff during the show, and I was always trying to choose good songs to kind of go with
0: trying
4: his
0: to
4: theme.
0: Impress.
4: Yeah, for sure. And it was really cool with Elliot because he was, I think he helped on the blog at the time, the music blog, and so my freshman year, I think it was October, he set it up so I interviewed a band for the blog, and that was something I wouldn't have, like, searched for that opportunity on my own, but he encouraged me to do it and helped me set up all the questions. And that was such an awesome, like, I am a freshman in college and this band is treating me with respect while I interview them.
0: That's
4: such
0: so
4: an awesome
0: cool.
4: moment.
0: That's so cool that he set that up for you, because I feel like there's a lot of opportunity for cool things like that between interns and hosts, and I feel like it doesn't get done a lot, and that's a cool thing to hear. And what did you do after that? What did you move on to?
4: Yeah, so after that, I moved on to my show. Oh, my first show, actually, was called Dad's After Dark. It was hosted with Jordan Mullaney, who's a good friend of mine. And our idea was to play dad music each week, but to choose a concept. So we did things like Sad Dad, Heartbroken Dad, Vacation Dad. And so a lot of, we both like a lot of, like, 60s, 70s, 80s, 90s rock. So we were able to play a lot of that. We thought if we put After Dark in the title that the programming director, the powers that be, would give us a nighttime show, but we were second semester freshmen and had our show at 1 p.m. I would go straight to the Vern after for my UW.
0: Oh, classic freshman activity, just hopping from here to there.
4: Yeah, definitely.
0: And how long was that show on for? Did you just do it for one semester, or did you do it for a while?
4: That one, we just did for one semester, okay. And then decided to go our separate ways. And so after that, I've had the same title. I had the same title the rest of college for my show, and it was Can't Hardly Wait. The concept changed a little, so the first semester, sophomore year, is basically just me playing music I liked, and there wasn't really a concept. And then after that, I had the same concept the rest of college, which was that I chose a character I liked from, like, a movie or a TV show, and I made a playlist for them based on songs. It was really fun. Sometimes I'd just play stuff from the soundtrack of the show if it was good, but mostly it was either songs I thought they would listen to or songs I thought, like, related to their storyline or them as a character. And it's fun because I love TV and movies, so I got to kind of combine the two.
0: Yeah, that sounds... I didn't know you did that. That sounds like such a good show to listen into and such a fun topic to explore, to kind of put yourself in the head of someone else and create that playlist.
4: Yeah, it was really fun. I just finished watching Fleabag, which is that show on Amazon, and I was like, oh my god, I want to make a playlist for her.
0: Well, I feel like I want to have another one of these events and just have alumni come in and let them take over the board and see what they want to do. So maybe you might have some time to come in and do your Fleabag set. I would love to hear that for sure.
4: Yeah.
0: And how did you, what about Bored? How did you start your journey in that?
4: Yeah, it's definitely a pretty funny experience. I applied at, like, end of freshman year when the apps came out. I knew I wanted to be on Bored. I didn't really care what I did, so I think I applied for 6 out of 12 positions. We later put a cap on how many positions people could apply for, probably for people like me. And I wrote so much for each one. I was like, I could be alumni director, I could be programming, I could be... I went in on this application, and looking back, it's kind of embarrassing, but I mean, you know, if I was choosing someone and I saw the effort they put in, if the roles were reversed, I think I would respect that, but definitely, that's a little embarrassing. And so I didn't get any of those positions that I applied for, but I think they admired my clear, like, dedication, willingness to learn, and so they called me and they were like, how about production? And I was like, yeah, sure. Like, making spots, that sounds fun. Sounds easy enough. And so I was a co-production director with this guy, Lucas Crampton, who I think he was abroad that first semester. So it was, like, just me. So I started off with production director. I was super excited. It was just Sam Hardy and I were the two freshmen on Board. And so it was really cool at the end of freshman year, like, having the old Board, new Board party, and just getting to meet the seniors going out, like, who are graduating soon. But, like, so Jordan Groby, I knew him very vaguely then. I know him a little better now, but he was just, like, kind of iconic. I feel like he's a WR2W legend.
0: Yeah, he's coming
4: a little,
0: into
4: even
0: the
4: though
0: studio
4: he's...
0: for an interview at 9.
4: Yeah,
0: and the person who called in earlier
4: post.
0: Also mentioned him in his interview. So I feel like he's definitely getting icon status just by how many times he gets mentioned. I'll let him know. I'll give
4: definitely.
0: Him a shout out.
4: So I was actually only production director for one semester because the station manager, Mariah Theobald, graduated early and the position opened up. And so I applied for it and was lucky, very lucky that I was chosen. And so I was so excited. I can't even explain. Like, just, I've never been someone who's like, I want to be a leader. Like, let me take these opportunities to be in charge. Like, it's not in a bad way, but I'm just kind of passive, I think, in life, in a way that works for me. But this was something where I just loved WRGW so much that I was seeking out these opportunities to do more. And so as a sophomore, being station manager, I think it definitely made me, like, more confident as a leader because I was talking to people older than me. And I don't know, it was awesome. It was great. Pat Geiger was the general manager at the time. He is one of the nicest people I've ever met. He did such a great job as GM. I always felt very confident with the station in Pat's hands, and it was great working with him. He was, like, it was hard for him, I imagine, to kind of have his second-in-command leave halfway through the year, but he did a really good job in helping me learn what I needed to learn and progress and help lead with him.
0: That's so cool that formed you into a leader. And did you want to work in music when you first came into college, or was, like, your time here something that definitely solidified that passion?
4: Yeah, I knew I liked music. Like, in high school, I was always on Tumblr getting the, like, indie music gossip. I was very interested in like, I'd follow my favorite bands, be like, oh my God, they're in Austin this week. I was so obsessed. And so I knew I was interested in music, but yeah, I definitely had no idea I wanted to do anything with it. I started saying probably like sophomore year, like, oh, it'd be cool to have a job that it's dealt with music in some capacity. And I never, like senior year, last year when people were asking what I wanted to do, I said, again, like something with music would be cool, but I didn't know what I wanted to do. I interned at some music venues, which I really liked, but I wasn't sure if that was a viable option because I wanted to stay in D.C. and just, it's kind of hard to get hired at these venues because they only have so many office jobs where they need people that are working on marketing or working on booking. And so I ended up really lucky because I'm in D.C. and I'm working at Sound Exchange, which I listened to the end of the last interview, and I believe that was Max, so he's my coworker now, which That's is so incredible. Cool. It's so funny because I didn't know him in college, and he came up to me one of my first days because, like, my bio went to the office, and I said I was general manager of the radio station when I was at GW, and he came up to me right away and introduced himself and was like, I did WRGW as the hip-hop director. And I was like, oh my gosh, I love the bond.
0: Yeah, I've got WRGW people everywhere in D.C., I feel like, in all of the music jobs. There's someone there, which is super cool.
4: Yeah, for sure.
0: And what do you do at that job? Sorry, keep going.
4: Yeah, so I'm an account... I'm an account manager at Sound Exchange, so I don't know if Max gave the spiel already, but basically every musician is or should be registered with us because we're a nonprofit that just give them the royalties that they earn for being on, like, Pandora, Sirius, any non-interactive digital streaming. And so my job is just, I set up new registrations. So when someone goes online and registers, I'm processing it. I'm making sure that I know what bands they're in, what songs they're claiming, that they, like, have direct deposit set up. And it's really awesome because I'm talking to musicians and their representatives every day. And just as a 22-year-old, it feels so cool to be on the phone with some rep and, like, they're asking me questions and I know how to answer them. And it's really cool. It's, like, I definitely didn't really know about Sound Exchange till senior year when I was starting to think about what would happen after graduation. And I'm super happy to be at a job that deals with music, especially right out of college, missing WRGW. It's like I still get that fix.
0: That's awesome. When I asked Max this question, he had a lot to say, so I kind of want to pass it on to you. What would you say are some, like, music highlights or some of your favorite moments that when you talk about your time here at WRGW, you find yourself going back to a lot?
4: Yeah. I think one of my favorite moments was definitely our fall gig my senior year. So when I was general manager, I was so nervous. I, like, could not sleep the night before because so first of all, this was when there was that scare about Hurricane Florence.
0: Yes,
4: so
0: I remember that. Wow.
4: So we made the executive decision to move it indoors because we were so scared of, like, spending all this money on staging, going to Square 80, and it storming and, you know, the day being ruined. So we moved it into the Black Box Theater, Lisner Downstage, which was, it was a pretty funky spot for a show. It was definitely a little smaller, but I think it made it kind of feel more intimate. And Isabel, who's the station manager at the time and a good friend of mine, and Victoria Middleton, former music director, we were in charge of, like, setting up the sound, the mics, and that is such an intimidating thing that that's why I couldn't sleep the night before. I was so worried because
0: that's so funny.
4: That was before we, like, tested all the equipment to see what chords worked. We definitely might have been a little ill prepared, but we made it work. This band, Free Cake for Every Creature, who I think they broke up sadly. I know, but I really liked them and I was so excited to be, like, interacting with them, helping set up the sound and just, like, watching this event that we've been planning since July come together and knowing, like, us three, these three women, which I love women in leadership, you know, watching these three women, like, make this show come together and seeing it pay off was so satisfying. It was just, like, such a proud WRGW moment. And it felt so cool as someone who, like, I didn't know a lot of the more technical aspects of music. I'm not a musician. And so being able to, like, set up the sound and, like, help musicians who actually know what they're doing out, and that was just such a great feeling. It was so much fun. I went to Cheesecake Factory afterwards to celebrate.
0: Perfect celebration moment.
4: Oh, totally. It was all the way in, like, Virginia, but we Ubered there and it was incredible. So that's definitely one of my favorite. When I think about WRHW, the specific memory that kind of always plays in my mind is just Isabel, Victoria, and their intern at the time, Brian, like sophomore year of college, had a show before mine, or no, after mine. And so when my show was done, I would just always stay and hang out with their show to avoid doing homework. And I just, like, I love those little moments with WRHW, like hanging out in the station and joining someone's show, or making a new friend, or just laying on those couches, trying not to fall asleep, talking to someone.
0: Trusty couches.
4: Oh, yeah. I did my senior thesis involving music. I wrote my thesis about basically, like, college students' attitudes on musicians after they were accused or, like, hypothetically accused of sexual misconduct, and, like, the guilt we have with, like, listening to Chris Brown or listening to a band that was canceled. And I did a lot of my interviews just in the station on those couches with a lot of WRGW members, because they obviously tend to be more aware of those kind of things than the average music listener, I think, just because a lot of us are music nerds. And so I love just, like, spending those hours writing my senior thesis and being able to combine it basically with hanging out with WRGW people and getting to have these really deep conversations with them about this, like, complex issue that was so relevant to all of us as, like, musicians. We, like, kind of kept getting canceled. So that's a weird one that I don't think I realized meant a lot to me, so I'm thinking about it right now.
0: That's awesome.
4: Just so many fun, so many fun things too. Just those times when some, like, there's always a familiar face in the station, especially, like, once I got older, like, senior year, I just, you know, I felt like I could talk to anyone in there, and I love those random hangouts. I love board meetings. Those were so much fun.
0: They've changed to 5 p.m. now, so they're a little bit earlier in the day, but still that Sunday time slot, something we always look forward to. Is there anything else you want to give a shout-out to before we end our time today? Because it's a little late already. It's 8:50.
4: Oh, wow. Yeah. I want to give a shout-out just to all the people, the board members especially, that make WRGW what it is. I think about when I was a sophomore, I admired Pat and Mariah Theobald, who was station manager at the time, so much. I thought they were the coolest people ever, but they were so friendly and normal. But, you know, there's still that, like, two-year age gap where you're like, whoa, I hope when I'm a senior I have my life together the way they do. And I feel like that's such a special thing. And being able to be on board, I hope, like, I hope someone looked up to me, some freshman somewhere. But just the board makes the station. I'm so proud to see everything that this board that you guys have done this year. Like, I've seen the website, this 90th anniversary.
0: Oh my gosh, they're killing it. It's so amazing.
4: I know, and I'm just thinking about, like, these freshmen who are looking up to them right now, who are interns, and, like, just, you know, the cycle perpetuates. It's gonna, like, you do an awesome job, and you're gonna inspire people to keep doing an awesome job, and WRGW will live on forever. So shout out to every board, past, present, future, you know?
0: That's awesome. Yeah, I feel totally the same way. It's so cool to see how, like, one of my interns that I had, like, sophomore year for my show, she's doing amazing things in board, and she's, like, killing it every day, and I'm like, that's so cool to see, like, such a small age gap, but seeing people just change so much through the station and kind of, you know, discover a new side and a new passion. Thank you so much for calling in.
4: I love it.
0: This was so
4: fun. Of course.
0: Very
4: excited. Are you going to be at the happy hour later today?
0: Very excited about the happy hour tonight for sure.
4: Oh, it'll be iconic.
0: There's going to be a lot of interesting people there for sure.
4: Yeah, I hope the interviews go well. Have fun with the next one. And thank you so much for reaching out.
5: In the beginning, there was radio.

0: 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And it was good. Damn good. So good that they called it Fox.
1: My name is Robert Neville. I'm a survivor living in New York City. 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
4: Shot the sheriff, but I did not shot the deputy.
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6: We don't play that crap. 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

brief interlude, and Ian's going to come on and play their jams, and then they're going to head over to the Communiverse tonight and play a rockin' show with Witch House. They seem super stoked about it, which is really awesome. So this is Littlefoot from Boston, right? Cool. You guys are all good?

0: Cool. Thank you, guys.
1: Thanks for having us.
0: All right, live in studio, we have Ian from Boston. They're here with Littlefoot. They're playing tonight at the Communiverse with Witch House, local band. And, yeah, they're going to play some songs for us. Thanks, guys.
2: Thank you.

0: All right. That was Ian. They killed it. Thank you, guys. They're playing. What?
1: Thank you.
0: Oh, thank you. Well, thank you. I was like, what? they're playing tonight at the Communiverse. I don't know how you say it. They're playing. What's happening? I'm concerned. Anyway, they just played. They're great. They're smiling. Thanks, guys. All right. Bye.
2: So what did you do on your last show?
3: It was a lot of stream of consciousness.
2: Okay.
3: I wanted to create something that could play in the background because my show was 6 to 7 on Sundays. So my parents, it was called Sunday Supper, so my parents used to, like, eat dinner and listen to it.
2: That is, you know, so cute.
3: And I had friends who would sometimes tell me, like, I love to listen to your show while I do my homework. So I'm always thinking about that cue. I'm always thinking about the way in which music is ordered.
2: Mm-hmm.
3: And my dad told me, he's like, you sound so different on air than you do in person. That's what I always thought of it as, like something, like an hour that would blend together, and it would be a microcosm. Okay. I know, I was sad to let it go, but...
2: No, but you're
3: like
2: busy.
3: I said, like,
2: you're
3: I wanted
2: busy.
3: To quit while I was ahead. Like, I didn't want to dread it at any point. And there's so many, like, new faces around here anyway that I was just like, give someone else my spot. Like, 6 to 7 on Sundays, highly coveted. I was like, someone else can have it. Like, it's time.
2: Did you have it the whole 4 years? Wow.
3: You know, Alyssa, the person who trained me, like, she put it the best way. She said, like, you get an hour to sit here and, like, relax and listen to music. For me, it was an hour to sit down and vibe.
2: Yeah. Like, and you needed that hour, yeah.
3: Yeah, we all do. We all need that. I feel like radio, it really made me realize just, like, the beauty of being myself.
2: Mm-hmm.
3: I think being able to interact with other people, I spent a lot of time in high school, like, waiting to join college radio. So I think, like, once I did and had that space to express myself, like, the way in which I express myself developed tenfold.
2: All right, well, thank you so much.
3: Thank you.
2: For this little interview.
4: I am here with WRGW celebrity, station manager, Owen Vacheron. So why don't you tell me a little bit about how you got into radio in the first place?
5: So I think I joined WRGW my freshman year. I think second semester freshman year. My good friend Pooji Janavithala, programming director, she asked me to do a show with her. And we started a show about movies. It was called Y'all Ever Watch a Movie? And still is called Y'all Ever Watch a Movie? It's continued to this day. But yeah, so we talk about movies every week. We have a great time doing that show. It's Thursdays at 7, so tune in. It's been really fun.
4: What made you want to, like, kind of take a larger leadership role within the station?
5: This was something that I just kind of got involved in. So my sophomore year, I was one of the operations directors with Deanna Reyes, who's currently our alumni director. At the end of that year, I decided to try and run for general manager. I thought it'd be a great opportunity to kind of step up and, like, try and change some things in the station and, you know, just really give folks, like, more of an opportunity to get involved and just, like, pursue different avenues that the station hadn't really gone down before. So that's kind of how we ended up here, too, with the 24-hour broadcast stuff that was recommended to us by station folks. That would be cool to do a marathon broadcast. And, you know, we kind of took that to heart, and I think it's been a really great way to give folks another avenue and, like, a better chance to get involved.
4: Was radio something that you had any previous involvement before you got here?
5: I didn't know anything about radio coming to college. I was in a band in high school. Like, I played the drums. I had no exposure to this stuff other than listening to, like, Michael Kay and, like, John Sterling, like, just Yankees announcers growing up and just having all these crazy calls. And I was like, ah, that's not a real job, you know? Like, you can't actually do that in life. Coming to GW, was like, oh, we have a radio station. That's cool. And it was something totally new and something that I'd never tried before and was so open to giving it a shot. I think it is really a great place, and it's, you know, kind of a secret spot, and, you know, we love it for that.
4: Hi, everyone. I am here with a special e-board guest for radio. Why don't you introduce yourself?
6: Hi, my name is Jillian Chilingarian. I'm the operations director at WRGW. I'm a junior in the Elliott School, and I have a show currently called Off Screen. Yeah, we do, like, entertainment news. We discuss hard-hitting topics like nepotism in the industry, lack of female directors, celebrities that are advocating for politics, award shows, all that good stuff.
4: Cool. So it's like the entertainment side of it. How'd you get your start?
6: I started last year, the second semester of my sophomore year. I was just looking for like a club to join where I could be like creative and didn't have anything to do with international affairs. So I decided to join radio because I just something about I've always been into. I've listened to like talk radio since I was like young. So I came in and I interned for a music show, and I just thought it was like fun just to be in the station and just see like people my age creating and doing their own thing, and then that made me want to have my own show and also join eBoard to have more of a part in radio.
4: So why don't you describe a little bit of what the operations director does for the station?
6: So we handle all the technical things that people break. So like right now the CD player is broken. So if that happens, we get called. We also teach like the refreshers for people how to use the board. We host off hours on Sundays so people come in. We also like update like the microphones and all of that. And we decided to take on a larger role this year. Me and my co-ops director, Jess, so we've been doing the podcast, which has been really fun just to be a part of that and help with the development.
4: What's been some of your favorite or something like that kind of aspect of working with podcasts? Because this is something the station hasn't really done for a long time.
6: I think it's really cool because it's like we've been here for 90 years, you know, as this is the anniversary. And it's just like really cool to come up with a new format for storytelling and just allow people our age to like feel heard and have a platform and obstacles. So I think it's a great way to have students who have these amazing ideas to come in and us give them the resources and us as a team to work on how to make a sustainable program and provide good content and just learning as we're going. And it's been really fun just to, you know, have your name on something and just say I was a part of this and I helped brought this and I helped bring this to life. And I'm just very passionate about storytelling and having other people's stories brought to life. So it's just been like a dream of mine.
4: That's great. In terms of your kind of interest connecting with the radio, just tell us a little bit about that.
6: I think it helped amplify it because when I started as an intern, I was working on a music show. And in that period, I was like, oh, I want to do something with movies since I only talk about movies and stuff. So I like started my own blog to put up my reviews and just like learn how to do website design and like connecting with people and better my writing skills. And then when I was able to get my own show, just how to translate that into a radio show and work on my speaking skills. Sometimes they're like, I think it's good to be able to say something that, oh, more than like, oh, that was so cool, but just like how to elaborate that and have healthy conversations. And so especially this semester, really taking, I guess, my quote-unquote brand to the next level with like, we just had me and my co-host, like literally we just found like a graphic designer. We're going to work on like more branding and like how to form our content better. So I think it's really helpful with like amplifying what I want to portray with like my own opinion and voice and just like learning how to do that in a professional way at the station.
4: As a junior, you're moving towards the end of your college experience. How do you feel that radio has changed you from the beginning of your adventure towards the end here?
6: That's a really good question. I want to work at a talent agency. Like, I want to go work in podcasting for an agency and, like, put together projects like that. So I definitely think it's given me the experience that I would need if I were to have a job in that realm.
4: Yeah. Well, thanks so much for your time. Really appreciate it.
1: Okay. All right. Thanks so much for listening, for tuning into WGNW. You've been listening to DAFO. I'm Carolina, one of the music directors, and we have Gabby Gamberg of DAFO in the studio with us. Gabby, how are you doing?
7: I'm good. How are you?
1: Doing good. Actually, let me ask. I heard you guys were sightseeing today. How did Lincoln look?
7: It was cool. I was like, it almost looked like superimposed. Like, it didn't feel real because I've just seen so many pictures. But it was cool. It was very large.
1: Yeah. Yeah. Is this your first time in DC?
7: Yes, actually.
1: Oh, wow. That's awesome.
7: Yeah.
1: All right. Well, we can chat a little bit after you play a couple of acoustic songs for us. So it's going to let you take it away.
7: Awesome.
1: Yeah.
7: Cool. This one is unreleased. It's called Get a Life.

0: cool. I just gotta tune up some strings really quickly for the next song, which is called Collector. Yeah. You can use this moment as an opportunity to, I don't know.
1: I'll use it as an opportunity to kind of introduce you and your project a little bit. So,
0: cool.
1: Gabby, who's again behind DAFO, just released an EP late last year. It's called Pest. You can stream it everywhere. You were hearing some of it earlier in the hour if you were tuned in that early. Pest is DAFO's second EP following 2021's Crisis Kit. Actually, yeah, Gabby, can you talk a little bit about, like, I don't know, how is writing one project versus the other?
0: I don't know. I think a lot of the songs on Crisis Kit I wrote when I was like 15 or 16, and like Crisis Kit was my first real experience recording, and then like between the two I think I like learned a lot more about what I wanted to write and like how to like I don't know write better lyrics and like how to form songs in a way that like is more effective. So I definitely feel like you can see a lot of growth between the two EPs, but I'm still like really happy with both of them. I think they signify like where I was at that point in time when I was writing those songs, and yeah, they mean a lot to me. So
1: yeah, that's awesome. So we're gonna hear another track off of Pest now.
0: Yeah.
1: Yeah. All right.

0: Cool. I'm going to play one more song called Poor Madeline. It is out. Just have to get the other guitar.
1: All right. Thank you so much, Gabby, of, again, DAFO, here in the studio today with us. So you just heard Collector, which is off of Pest, the EP that DAFO just put out in October 2023. I think Gabby's ready.
0: Cool.
1: Yeah, for one more.
0: Yeah, thanks for having me. Also, fun fact, the guitarist in DAFO went to GW, so very cool people you got here. Awesome.

0: That was awesome.
1: Thanks.
0: Yeah. So again, you just heard Poor Madeline live here at WRGW District Radio. We've got Daffo here with us today. How did that feel?
1: That was fun. I haven't played acoustic in a while, so.
0: Yeah. I really wanted to know, how did you start playing music? When did you pick up a guitar?
1: I played classical violin when I was, like, 6. I played for, like, through high school. But I, like, got to a point where I was like, oh, like, I want to play rock music. So my dad played guitar, and then he bought me a little acoustic guitar, and I just started making up songs because I didn't want to, like, learn anything.
0: That's lovely. And again, that song you just played, Poor Madeline, has gotten a lot of buzz recently.
1: Yeah.
0: And for good reason. It's really catchy, and I think your lyrics are really, really beautiful, and I love that you pull in a character from a kid's book.
1: Yeah.
0: That's incredible. Can you talk to me a little bit about what that song means to you, how it came about?
1: I wrote it when I was 17 and at boarding high school. My parents had just split up, and that part didn't bother me, but I, like, was moving around a lot. Like, I didn't really, like, have kind of, like, a home base, and I felt like everything in my life was just kind of shifting, and I didn't feel, like, very grounded, and I was just mentally, like, not in a great spot. And I had all these, like, stomach problems, and I used to have this, like, crazy fear of appendicitis, and I always think of the Madeline books where she had appendicitis and, like, she was at boarding school. So I kind of thought of that character, and I kind of was a little bit mad at myself for being so unhappy because I was, you know, I was at this music boarding school and I was, like, trying to make things good happen in my life. And I don't know, I felt like I was being ungrateful, but I was also not happy. So it's almost a little bit like a sarcastic self-pity song where I used Madeline's name.
0: I think that's a great backstory to a song. Like, I don't know, it goes a lot more under the surface than I would have thought at first. Yeah, and then you just mentioned you went to boarding school, but before that, you are from outside of Philly?
1: Yeah, I'm from kind of like Havertown area in Pennsylvania.
0: Yeah. Did you grow up going to shows in Philly?
1: I actually didn't. What happened was I kind of fell into this scene in New Jersey in like the Maplewood, South Orange area. And I used to go up there like every weekend and play shows with my friends. Yeah, there wasn't really much of a scene in my neighborhood.
0: So you were playing shows in Jersey?
1: Yeah.
0: That's awesome.
1: Yeah.
0: Yeah. Do you think, like, playing those, like, I'm guessing indier venues, smaller bands, is that, like, kind of right in the ballpark?
1: Yeah.
0: Did that impact your sound?
1: Definitely. I feel like when I started gigging in Jersey, I had, like, never... I didn't know there was, like, much of a DIY scene in general. I didn't really know what was going on, and it was my first kind of introduction to playing live. Like, I'd been writing songs for a little bit, but I didn't really... It was the first time I, like, played with a band, and, like, I learned so much just, like, every single show I would go to. I kind of picked up mannerisms from, like, every band on, like, how they move on stage and, like, what works and what doesn't work, and I, like, learned how to strum a guitar better. I feel like that's one of the things I was like, oh, like, you don't just have to, like, be like 4/4, like right on the like eighth notes. I don't know, I just, it was cool to like have such a variety of bands, like be included in like a huge scene of bands that were like just starting or had been playing for a while. It's just like very welcoming and like a really great space to be.
0: Yeah, that's really awesome. I love asking that question to musicians just because the DIY scene here in DC I think is lacking a little. I'm not a musician, but I would love to go to a basement show, so
1: yeah.
0: Trying to find a basement, but anywho, you're touring, you and your band mm-hmm. just played a sold out show last night, opening for Sir Chloe at the Atlantis. How was it?
1: It was great. It's definitely a switch up from the basements and backyards I played in Jersey. I really love doing it. I love playing shows. It's very gratifying to kind of like win people over that haven't heard the music before, and just to be on tour with such a great band. They're wonderful people, Sir Chloe, and I'm learning a lot, and I'm, you know, I hope that this is like what the rest of my life looks like, so very happy right now.
0: It's awesome. And you're playing another sold out set tonight at the Atlantis. What'd you think of that venue? It's like pretty new here in DC.
1: It's really nice. I think all of the staff there is like really attentive and like really invested in like how the artists are feeling and like what they need, and which is definitely not the case in a lot of venues. I really like the stage. I like the setup. It's just it's a really good vibe in there.
0: Yeah, it's like, fun fact, it's a like almost replica of the original 930 Club.
1: Yeah,
0: yeah, I'm sure they told you that.
1: Yeah, my friend Jake, he grew up in DC, and he plays in this band called One Way Out. That's how I met Wyatt, through Citrus Maxima. But yeah, he used to tell me about the 930 Club all the time. So yeah, it was really cool to finally see it.
0: Sweet. And then you mentioned like you hope this is what the rest of your life looks like.
1: Yeah.
0: What's next for Daffo and for you?
1: Well, I dropped out of school, so I have to, you know, start cranking out the songs and making more music.
0: I'm excited to hear that.
1: Yeah.
0: You played that unreleased song earlier. Mm-hmm. That sounded awesome.
1: Thanks.
0: Thanks for sharing that with us.
1: Yeah.
0: Yeah, I'm just excited to see what you have cooking.
1: Thanks so much. It's been really fun to be here and see what this is all about.
0: Yeah, thanks so much for coming down to the station. We appreciate you. Yeah.
1: I appreciate you.
0: Thank you. Thanks to everybody who listened and tuned in. Again, this was Daffo live in studio here at WRGW District Radio. We're going to close out the hour with just some more of Daffo's tracks, unless you have a recommendation. Putting you on the spot again.
1: Maybe play, like, there's a song called Take It by Lily Seabird that I really like. I don't know if it's clean, though, so you'll have to find out.
0: I'll look it up, and if it is, we will listen to it together. If awesome. Not, we'll listen. It is clean. Let's go.
1: Awesome.
0: Okay. That was awesome. Okay. Thanks so much for listening. Keep tuning into WRGW.

Welcome to WRGW here. My name is Raynell Cooper, and I'll be talking with Elena Moore from Tennis. They have their new album, Ritual and Repeat, that came out earlier this month on September 9th. They'll be here in D.C. at the Black Cat on September 25th.

0: radio show in St. Louis. That's it. Like, I can handle that.
1: Yeah, just the day-to-day. That is awesome.
0: Exactly.
1: Yeah. So, you said you're sort of getting into the rhythm of it now. You're 3 albums and an EP in as a band, and really just a little over 3 years. First album came out in January of 2011. By sort of indie music standards, especially indie pop standards, it seems like that's kind of with a lot of very new artists coming. It's quite a longer run now. Do you have any advice for any bands that are just getting started as to what to do to get to where you guys are now?
0: Well, I think that the most important thing is to like what you're doing, but to maintain your own momentum. I think it's kind of hard. You feel a lot of pressure to deliver, because I think that the way we consume music now, I think people are being groomed to have really short attention spans. I feel like there used to be like so much build up for an album to come out, like, you know, back in the good old days, and you would listen to that record for so long. And now I feel like we just like cruise through like consuming new music so quickly. And I do think that puts a lot of pressure on people who write music. So for us, the best thing is just to find a momentum, like a speed that works for us as far as writing and releasing, and then just stay, you know, commit to that schedule as long as it feels good. So that's meant, you know, this many records in this many years. This allowed us to stay active, but kind of not go crazy.
1: Yeah, it's good that you've gotten in that rhythm, and this album is a little bit different. I think it's really hard to put exactly a finger on how it's different, but I feel like you guys have explored a few different genres, gone down different routes, especially instrumentally, than have it before.
0: Definitely. I think the biggest change is that Patrick and I wrote more separately from each other, so we were able to explore more and different musical ideas, because our taste has kind of, we still share a lot, but our taste has kind of grown apart as we've like explored writing together.
1: And yeah, it's interesting moving from the first album, which was very much it was sort of, from a genre perspective, very much a solid album, sort of kind of staying within one place.
0: Right. But it was like very in keeping with one idea, and that's all we were really trying to do. We were just really kind of just like pure fan perspective, wanting to recreate as much like Phil Spector wall of sound as possible. But I think like anyone, I mean, you kind of fall in love with a thing for a time, and it represents like a period of your life, and then you move past it. And we're definitely still always taken by like analog retro recording sounds, but we no longer listen exclusively to girl groups, for example. We've moved on quite a bit since then.
1: Right. Have you gotten any? Yeah, the last EP sort of started exploring some of that on Small Sound, and now this is sort of a big departure from that. Have you gotten any feedback from friends, from fans, from anyone like that about the change? What's that been like?
0: Well, the weirdest thing is that you know, we'll listen to something that's really new for us, and that will inspire a change in some like choices that we make when we're writing. But I think when other people listen to it, they hear totally different things. And I'm always interested in the way that people make connections between changes in our writing and kind of guessing what we might be listening to, and it's never what we're actually listening to. Like, for example, a lot of people have been writing that they think Haim has influenced our new record because we went on tour together earlier this year. And while I am an insane fan of Haim and I love those girls tremendously, we were actually listening to, like, a lot of Shuggie Otis, and like a lot of old soul, like funkadelic and stuff, and really definitely not channeling the same stuff as Haim was when we wrote this record. But you know, in the whole process of like consuming music and then writing your own, it comes out so different. But yeah, it's always fascinating to me to hear what people think we were listening to.
1: Yeah, you mentioned some of the funk influences. I want to get into the song that I think caught my eye the most on the new album, which is I'm Calling. It's a song, has a very much, it has a very almost sort of 70s, 80s.

0: pop feel to it, especially just with the riff at the beginning. That basically, I don't know if you guys used, did you guys use actual phone recording with that, or at, is that a guitar right there at the beginning to sort of sound like, to have to emulate
1: for that
0: sort
1: little
0: of sound.
1: Hook that you're hearing, or for that little hook, that's actually just like a synthesizer, one of Pat Carney's many like old synths that he has in his studio. That song, that was like a very special thing. It started off, I wrote it on piano, meaning to write like, it was like a very singer-songwriter sounding Carole King piano ballad. And when we took it into the studio, we felt like we needed to update it a lot, but without losing that like 70s soul feeling. And so it ended up with this like 70s meets 80s arrangement. And I'm pretty proud that it went from having, I mean, I love the clarity of ideas in a song that was written like from a singer-songwriter's perspective, but I want it to sound more like a band wrote it at the end of the day. And I feel like Patrick Carney was really keen on doing that, and I think that song like went on like had the best evolution in the studio. I'm really happy with the way that it came out.
0: Yeah, you mentioned Patrick Carney. He produced the last album, Young and Old. Did he also, I guess, produce this one as well?
1: Yeah, well, so we worked together on Young and Old, and we wanted to work together again, but our schedules were insane. So with Small Sound, we worked with some other people. We worked with, like, Richard Swift, we worked with Jim Eno, and a lot of those songs made their way onto our new record. So for Ritual and Repeat, we ended up working with three different producers, having three different studio sessions over the course of about 8 months, which was like the most unique experience that we've ever had for writing an album. Usually we write the whole thing intensively in 1 month, go into the studio with one person, and it's done in like 7 to 10 days. And this was like a much more drawn out process with a lot of reflection, and I think it allowed for a lot of like uniqueness in the songwriting and in just actual recording.
0: Now, the other thing that struck me with the album is the cover art right here. It's tennis with in the script font at the very top, and then I believe that's you right on the cover there with the face completely whited out, almost as if someone went on Microsoft Paint and airbrushed white over the face.
1: Or like that paint bucket dump.
0: Yeah, exactly, like that as well. What was the thinking behind that? What led to that?
1: Well, it's kind of a long story, but I have very reluctantly been featured on all of our artwork. At first, it was actually an accident. Just for Cape Doria, press photo leaked, and someone announced it as our album cover, and we ended up just going with it. And so we ended up kind of turning it into more of a theme, but I never really wanted that to be the image that we presented, and I never really wanted that to be like the theme for all of our artwork. It's just kind of happened. So when we were working with our friend Mike, who designed the artwork for us, we had this photo, but it felt really like contrived. I mean, it was a beautiful image, but it felt like too much. So we thought it was kind of an interesting play on that classic, like, Donna Summer-looking album cover, to kind of just blot out the identity. Because in some ways, we're so used to seeing that, like, front woman looking beautiful and romantic on an album cover that it almost is meaningless. Like, it almost is faceless, even though you're looking at a face. So I thought it was interesting to just erase it, because that's what I would have chosen anyway. And I also think it was more interesting visually.
0: It is very interesting, and that's a good point. I feel like if it didn't have that, it would kind of blend in. It would be a little reminiscent of a Vampire Weekend's second album cover or a lot of other album covers like that. So,
1: I mean, it's like the most done album cover of all time, basically, like just someone's headshot.
0: Right.
1: And, but there's something so engaging about seeing a human face that I think people tend to want. But yeah, I felt like it's so expected, and it felt somehow fresh to, like, ruin a beautiful thing, which is kind of what we like to do with our music. We like to take something beautiful and then make it ugly, a little bit, just a little ugly.
0: Interesting. That's an interesting way to put it. And I think it also fits in with a little of the sort of the dreaminess. You kind of get into a lot of more of the dream pop and the almost ghostliness in some of the songs on the album. So you've got, as I mentioned, a lot of live shows. You guys will be here in D.C. on the 25th playing the Black Cat. Nice little venue, pretty nice, pretty intimate as well. So,
1: It is. It's a good feeling in there.
0: What's it been like sort of preparing with this new music and you know, will this live show look any different than any live show, tennis live show that our listeners have been to before?
1: Well, it's going to feel really different. Now that we have so much more material to pick from, I feel like our set is growing very diverse, but I think it's going to be pretty similar. I think at the end of the day, we really hate having our show feel very contrived. We'll try to plan, you know, changes or, I mean, I don't even know. I just, at the end of the day, for us, our only goal for tour is to just play our music live. You can kind of see us like hashing it out in reality, and we're always going to prefer that kind of low-key, unassuming performance, and it never feels like it's us if we try and turn it into more of a production. It's just not who we are. It's not the music that we write. You're going to just get like a true-to-form, like old-fashioned rock and roll show.
0: That sounds like a ton of fun. Now, where does the name of this album come from, Ritual and Repeat? What does that come from?
1: We had a lot of trouble naming this record, but this title kept coming back to us. We struggled with a lot of writer's block when we were working on this, and this felt like the best way. We kind of used Ritual in our writing to kind of work through, kind of get out of our heads and turn it into more work, which is a weird way of approaching art, but it actually worked so much better for me to be a lot less precious and a lot less reflective, but just to be doing and working. And so repeating a ritual, kind of creating this own daily routine, is what allowed us to even make this record, and that's why we decided to call it that.
0: So just real quick, Elena, if you could this is Elena from Tennis. 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
1: This is Elena from Tennis, and you're listening to WRGW.
0: Great. Thank you so much. And
1: thank you
0: so much. Once again, Tennis, their new album, Ritual and Repeat, just came out this month. They'll be playing at the Black Cat on September 25th. Be sure to check that out. Elena, thank you so much for joining us here on WRGW.
1: Thank you.
2: Okay, cool. So we are now live on the air with a few alumni of the station. I am the current general manager, Jordan Groby, and I'd like to introduce everyone. Well, let them introduce themselves. So let's go around the table.
3: Sure. Well, hi. I'm Tori Kerr. I just graduated in May, so I'm kind of like a poser alumni, I guess.
2: Still count.
3: Yeah, and while I was a station member, I was a DJ in the music department. I usually had like punk rock shows, and I served as music director for a year as well.
4: Hi, this is Ben Bloomfield, and I'm a graduate from 2011, and I had a show in the specialty department for 4 years. My longest running show was a thing called Sharks Are Crying, which was the name of my first mix bag tape that I made back in the day in elementary school, and it's a lyric that was taken from an actual terrible, wonderful but late Rolling Stones album called Voodoo Lounge, and played a lot of good tunes and had a lot of fun here for a couple years. Still live in the D.C. area, and it's wonderful to be back in the station.
5: My name is Jeremy Worthington. I graduated in 2010, and I co-hosted with Ben Sharks Are Crying.
2: Cool.
3: That's awesome.
2: Well, we're glad to have you guys back in the station.
3: Yep. You've also got a couple of Thursday night slot holders here.
2: Oh, really?
3: Well, we all, like, had the same slot.
4: Yep.
3: Yeah.
2: Wow. Well, then. I can join you guys now. I have a talk show with the other Jordan on Thursday nights.
4: Oh, cool.
3: There you go.
4: Excellent.
3: Two Jordans, one show.
2: Yeah.
3: Yep.
2: As a follow-up to Two Gregs, One Show, the epic.
3: Mm-hmm.
4: So now that we're here, I've been pondering a question for the last couple of years, because I was out of D.C. for a while, but I've moved back for 3 years now, and one of the things I've seen is that a lot of the bands that I really liked and the bands that I used to go see mm-hmm. at 9:30 in Black Hat and Velvet Lounge and Rock and Roll Hotel mm-hmm. are now playing at like Meriwether Post mm-hmm. and DAR, mm-hmm. especially Meriwether Post. And I was trying to figure out, is the bands that I like have got more popular? Okay. They're now playing bigger venues.
2: You just have great taste in music. Mm-hmm.
4: But I try to keep myself up to date. Mm-hmm. Yeah. And I've seen that the bands that are playing at venues in the city mm-hmm. aren't as good, honestly, real talk, as the bands that were playing a couple years ago. Like, there's not...
3: Everybody says that, though. Everybody thinks that, like, oh, yeah, like, when I was at the height of my music listenership, like, the bands were way better than they are now.
4: So you really think it's not the quality of the booking, it's really the bands that I've liked have just grown up as I have in their careers?
3: I guess it could be. I mean, I'm not that much younger than you guys, but I guess 4 years. I'm 22. Mm-hmm. So I think just that small amount of time was enough, especially when you listen to music that is not, like, classics, you know?
4: Sure.
3: When you're, like, listening to new, like, and alternative music, a 4-year gap can make a huge difference. So for me, mm-hmm. maybe I'll feel the same way as you do in 4 years after this, but right now... I live on U Street. I go to shows on U Street all the time. And for me, I can see pretty much everything that I want to see in the city. At Black Hat, DC9 is great, mm-hmm. down 9th and U Street. 930 Club, yeah, but even stuff at the 930 Club is a little bit...
4: Overblown,
3: like, overhyped, mm-hmm. a little mainstream, kind of.
4: Because you do see, like, big-name acts playing at the 930 Club and yeah. at Black mm-hmm. Hat, right?
3: Oh, yeah.
4: Like, major label, mm-hmm. Billboard hit groups. Mm-hmm. So, I feel like it's not like the sort of more independent alternative bands have been displaced. It's that they're just not going to those venues anymore. So yeah. where would you say
2: they get to, like, DC9 mm-hmm. and Rock and Roll Hotel mm-hmm. more
4: right.
2: often than not.
3: Yeah, also okay. the Black Cat backstage, because yeah. mm-hmm. the Black Cat has two stages.
2: Yeah,
3: it has
2: smaller.
3: That big main stage one. The backstage is definitely a better place to see the more, like, up-and-coming, kind of younger, fresher
4: sure,
3: acts.
4: Sure.
3: Definitely.
4: I also really like U Street Music Hall. I've mm-hmm. done a couple of really good gigs there.
3: Mm-hmm.
2: And Will Eastman is an alumni of WRGW himself.
3: Yes.
4: No way.
3: Yes, huh. He graduated from GW mm-hmm. in, 2003 maybe? 2002? And he was promotions director while he was here.
4: Mm-hmm. Yeah.
3: For everybody who doesn't know, Will Eastman is kind of like a local celebrity. He co-owns, I guess, U Street Music Hall and also produces music. I think Bliss Pop is the name of his
4: yeah.
3: little, not label, is it a label?
4: Production?
2: I think it's
3: production.
2: A sub-production
3: yeah.
4: enclave.
2: I mean, Lotan
3: yeah.
2: might know a little bit more about it. She just walked in. She's interviewed Will Eastman on her show
3: mm-hmm.
2: at some point.
3: I remember that.
4: After the break, she should come on in.
3: Yeah, we'll get some
2: yeah,
3: fresh
2: blood. We should add some more alumni in there, too.
4: Please,
3: that is
4: please.
3: True,
2: we've got
3: yeah.
2: two open mics.
3: Yeah, we need to
2: yeah.
3: get people who didn't do music, maybe, and see
2: some,
3: how
2: yeah,
3: our
2: get some, like, interesting
3: views.
4: That's a good point.
2: Sports and talk.
3: Yeah.
2: Yeah.
3: Yeah.
2: News even.
4: Mm-hmm. Cool. So just to recap, this is WRGW coming live with it's the 85th anniversary of the station.
2: Yeah.
4: That's some nice heritage right there. We've been around for just a little bit less long than the university. That's a
3: yeah.
4: I can't think
2: yeah.
4: of another organization that's been around for 85 years.
2: I can't either.
4: It's
2: yeah.
3: Yeah.
4: some serious
2: proud,
4: pedigree.
2: Proud to be here today.
5: Mm-hmm. Yeah.
3: Yeah.
2: Going strong.
3: GW seems to be pretty proud of us, too. Only because it's the 85th anniversary. All of a sudden, the administration is like, oh, wow.
4: So
3: good
4: how does
3: for you
4: how,
3: guys.
4: How does GW yeah. show the love? Like, what are you talking about?
2: Well, they gave us a lot of love 2 years ago
4: mm-hmm.
2: When we won Student Org of the Year.
3: Mm-hmm.
4: Really?
5: Oh,
2: yeah.
5: wow.
4: Oh,
2: that was really exciting for us.
4: Something.
2: And then we were nominated again last year, but we didn't win because they can't just give it to it twice in a row. You know, they can't
3: mm-hmm.
2: do that, even
3: mm-hmm.
2: if we're deserving of it. Which,
3: mm-hmm.
2: of course, we are.
3: Yeah.
5: Yes.
3: So that was nice, a little recognition.
2: Yeah.
3: Yeah.
4: What'd you guys do to win Student Org of the Year?
3: I think one of our, like, internal station members, to, like, nominate your student organization, mm-hmm. you just had to basically write, like, an essay or some kind of online form explaining why you think that the student organization...
2: And writing an additional essay is probably enough to dissuade most students.
4: Yeah, I was
3: exactly.
4: say, and that's very
3: so
4: on radio.
3: So basically, anybody willing to do it.
4: Like work? no.
3: And I think it was, at the time, which you guys may have had some crossover with Paula Mejia.
4: I don't think so.
5: I don't recognize
3: Maybe
5: that
3: Maybe she was awesome. She was... What did she do? She was definitely music director for a time. She was general manager. That was after you guys. Mm-hmm. But maybe, like, when you were moving on, she was just coming in because she was 2 years older than me. Anyway, so I guess she was general manager at the time, and she wrote whatever kind of nomination for us. And mm-hmm. I guess they thought that she's also like an English major and a fantastic writer. So she must have written a very persuasive essay. So that was really nice. There wasn't like a money prize.
4: So it just kind of happened.
3: It just kind of happened.
4: That's nice.
3: And then we got to have a little party afterwards, and it was cool. Even though it doesn't mean really much. It meant a lot to us.
4: Just ask anyone who didn't win it, right?
3: Yeah, exactly.
4: Well, congratulations, WRGW. That's a big deal. That's fantastic. Mm-hmm. Definitely.
6: There are a lot of student orgs out there.
4: There are. Mm-hmm.
6: There's a lot of competition.
4: Mm-hmm. A lot of big ones, too. People take student organizations very seriously at GW.
3: They do.
4: So it's nice mm-hmm. to see that there's some recognition.
3: We're also one of the largest student organizations on campus.
4: True. Really?
3: I think is a strong point.
7: Yeah, the WRGW community is about 250 strong.
4: No way.
7: We get about 95 new interns, new freshman interns generally.
4: A year?
7: Fall. Yeah, and that's in the fall.
4: Like to the first meeting for the pizza. Like how many come to the second?
7: These are like people that sign up and like want to be placed on shows.
4: No way. Yeah. 95.
3: We've grown a lot in 3 years.
5: Yeah, I don't think there were that many when we were there.
4: No, there was max 12. it was a pretty sparse crowd. Mm-hmm. But I think a lot of that was like it would be great to get some sports and news people here because mm-hmm. I was in specialty.
3: Music.
4: Cool.
3: For those of you listening who do not know, a specialty just means that you had a music show that didn't necessarily fall into any kind of predetermined genre category. So mm-hmm. you didn't have a jazz show, you didn't have a hip hop show, you kind of just wanted to play whatever you wanted.
4: Yeah, because labels are lame.
3: Lame, bro.
4: Lame, super lame.
3: It's not what college radio is about, man.
4: Independent till I die. So, I have a question. Do you guys feel like WRGW is plugged into the local music community here? Do you feel like you're meeting new artists and whatnot?
3: Yeah, Groby, why don't you take that one?
7: We actually have a lot of thanks to Tori to do for that. We expanded a lot last year, our influence in the music community here in mm-hmm. D.C., and I'm really proud to say that, like, we're now a member of the community. Like, mm-hmm. they accept us and they welcome us, and they like having us around. They invite us to shows. You know, they hug us when they see us.
3: Yeah. And we've hosted, like, a couple of local acts in recent shows and events and stuff, too, which was great. Which I don't think was happening, at least from my perspective, you know, around, like, 2010, 11, like, when I came in.
4: Mm-hmm. Can you give an example of that?
3: Well, for instance, I don't know if you guys, did you do a spring concert? There was a spring concert, so.
4: I'm not affiliated with WRGW whatsoever. I would never, ever associate this organization's name to anything like spring. Like,
7: so you're thinking the standard GW concert then?
3: I'm talking about like a
7: this
3: station.
7: This is like WRGW produced our own concert.
4: No way! Oh, yeah. Who played? What happened with that?
7: So we've had our WRGW spring concert since 3 years ago.
3: Mm-hmm.
7: Was the first one Reptar?
3: Mm-hmm.
7: Was there one before that? I don't remember.
3: I mean, these guys would know because that was the year before me.
7: Yeah.
3: And if.
4: That does not sound familiar.
3: No.
7: Okay, then I guess Reptar was the first one, and that was mm-hmm. at Sixth and I Synagogue.
4: Okay.
3: And we had, at that time, we had a local band open for the main band, which was like a national touring act.
7: Right.
4: Cool.
3: And then after that, we had...
7: So that was the co-sponsored one with... We had W...
3: No, the second one.
7: Yeah.
3: Was that.
7: Yeah.
3: Mm-hmm.
7: The second one, that was us in Maryland, right? WMUC?
3: It was all of them. So that was, 2012, I guess. 2013, we teamed up with a bunch of other local college radio stations. So University of Maryland, Georgetown, us, and American mm-hmm. kind of put all of our funds together to mm-hmm. buy a more, you know, well-known, I guess, headlining act.
7: And so we had Deer Hunter for that one.
4: Oh, no way.
3: Mm-hmm.
7: And NPR, like, partially covered that, which was really cool. Like, Bob Boylan went and was, like, excited about it.
4: Partial mm-hmm. coverage from NPR, wow.
7: Yeah.
4: That's a good
7: It was a very interesting concert because, like, Deer Hunter is not a band you would experience in a synagogue.
3: Mm-hmm.
4: I mean, that Sixth and I is a very unique
3: place.
7: It is.
4: And
7: there is no other venue like it, really.
3: Mm-hmm.
7: Yeah.
3: Yep. And then this recent year, which is the show that I booked, we had a GW band open. Mm-hmm. They were like a psych rock band.
7: Mm-hmm. Sun Cycle.
3: Good Following band. Them, we had a local band who's actually getting really popular right now. Their recent single was just premiered on Stereo Gum.
4: Who's that?
3: Paper House. They're excellent.
7: Cool. They played the Kennedy Center Millennium Stage last night.
3: They did.
4: Really? Oh, fantastic. Yeah.
3: And they have like a, you know, a DIY house that like puts on shows in Petworth. Mm-hmm. That is also called the Paper House. But the band is also called Paper House. So we had a GW band, a local band, and then our headliner was a band called River City Extension from New Jersey.
4: Okay.
3: So, you know, that was just one example.
7: Good folk rock.
3: Yeah, folk rock. So that was an example of how instead of just booking national touring acts, we used our own resources and booked some more local talent, which had not happened at the previous year.
7: Mm-hmm. And then one of the last things that Tori did when she was with us is she got us involved in a lot show. So Paper House is involved in this organization, DCDIT.
4: Mm-hmm.
3: Which is like do it together instead of do it yourself, DIY.
4: That's not very punk.
3: Do it together,
4: that's
3: man.
4: Like, that's like practically fascist, I'm not going to lie.
3: It's some kind of difference in attitude. I don't really get it.
4: No, I'm joking. That's a new term for me, so.
7: Yeah. Mm-hmm. But so they're a really cool org that puts on shows basically wherever they can find a space.
4: Mm-hmm. Okay.
7: And so they generally try to find these open lots that are available.
3: Mm-hmm.
7: And then they bring in...
3: all local acts.
7: Yeah, mm-hmm. all local acts. And they bring in three or four like local vendors to like mm-hmm. sell food and drinks and mm-hmm. t-shirts, you know, whatnot. And it's a really cool kind of like community event. Mm-hmm. That's, I mean, it's really like indie because you're literally in a lot.
4: Yeah.
3: Yeah.
4: That's pretty chill. It
3: drinking like microbrew beer.
4: Yeah. That sounds fantastic. Are there food trucks?
3: I think not at our event. We didn't have a food truck.
4: Microbrew, triple hops.
7: It might have been like a food truck that had a table.
4: Oh, wow. Yeah. That's very fancy.
7: Yeah.
6: And so how often is this... how often does this take place?
7: So they do those shows probably once a month or so.
3: But only during the summer.
7: Yeah.
3: I think that series
7: primarily
3: only exists
7: outdoor.
3: During the summer.
4: Mm-hmm.
3: So I think their last iteration of that series is coming up maybe like this coming week, actually.
7: Yeah, it's soon.
3: Look up DCDIT on Facebook.
7: Yeah.
3: Or kind of search around DCDIT, the lot. I think the place that they've been using is this lot in, I guess, Noma somewhere called it's near Atlantic Plumbing, which is, like, literally a plumbing company, but they have a, like, open lot available.
6: That's is like, it near the Union Market?
3: Exactly. That's exactly where it is.
7: Ours was near Union Kitchen,
3: mm-hmm.
7: and that was the last show that they ever held there, which was kind of cool.
3: Mm-hmm.
7: So we helped them co-sponsor that event. We helped them book it, which is really cool. We marketed with them.
3: Mm-hmm.
7: That was a great show.
4: And have local organizations been pretty receptive to your sort of like cooperation with them?
7: Yeah, they seem to really appreciate us, and they like working with us.
3: And College Radio is cool, man.
7: Yeah.
3: Like, people think that we're
7: so
3: cool. They're like, whoa, College Radio wants to get involved? Awesome.
4: We still exist?
3: Yeah.
4: It's still there?
3: Yeah.
7: It's a thing.
3: Yeah.
6: In the era of podcasts and that type of thing, streaming.
3: Now, I would like to know...
7: in the era of Clear Channel.
3: So you got... yeah. So neither one of you necessarily are, like, work in radio, but do you still... do you miss it? Do you do podcasts or anything like that?
4: So that's a good question.
6: I've thought about doing a podcast, but I've never gotten around to it.
4: I curate Spotify playlists, as stupid as that sounds, but I feel like that's the contemporary version of mixed bag CDs and tapes.
3: Mm-hmm.
4: But it's very different from having a show or making mixed bag collections because it's not constrained by time the way those formats are.
3: Mm-hmm.
4: So I don't think it's quite as difficult. And I miss like being able to curate music. And I think like one of the big differences between the contemporary era of infinite accessibility to all music and prior eras is that time is no longer precious. And you no longer have to like gather a collection of stuff that's good.
3: Mm-hmm.
4: You know, you have whatever you want, whenever you want.
3: Mm-hmm.
4: And that's sort of... so we've got some new guests joining us here. Just give them a seat. Once again, this is WRGW coming to you live. This is the 85th mm-hmm. anniversary mm-hmm. of our wonderful organization.
7: Yeah.
3: So we're having a little shindig in parallel with alumni weekend.
4: Mm-hmm.
3: So everybody, most people talking here are all alumni's, and we've got our current general manager producing from the booth.
7: Yeah. We're excited to have everyone here.
4: Do you guys want to introduce yourself?
8: No.
4: Not the slightest.
8: I'm Jared Peterson.
9: I could introduce you, and you could introduce me.
8: Okay, sure. Yeah.
9: Jared Brooks Peterson, class of 1994, English major, WRGW legend, co-host of The Deal for many years, and very, very handsome, very well-read, beautiful man.
10: Handsome, well-read, interesting, innovative.
9: Great beard. Yeah, probably dream, the best, yeah. I'd dream say one of the better beards beard. On radio.
8: The better beard, yeah. I have a beard for radio.
9: He does have a great face for radio.
8: Speaking of great face for radio, we have Mark Eisenberg over here to my right, class of 1994. American Studies, I want to say. Major.
9: Correct, true.
8: Studied all aspects of America, but especially the druggier ones, if I'm the ones with the loopiest ones.
11: The good ones.
8: Mm. The good ones.
11: The good years.
8: Yeah, absolutely. Yeah. There were a few he left out there. Also, WRGW legend, an amazing DJ, an amazing musical mind.
9: Go on.
8: And I will add, the person who brought me into WRGW, Mark, sought out, I feel like almost, we were roommates freshman year.
10: Okay.
8: And Mark
9: sought
8: out.
9: We've known each other since 1866.
10: That's a really long time ago.
8: That
10: wow.
8: was a druggy year.
10: Wow. 1866.
7: Yeah.
10: That pre-Gilded Age, pre-1890s, that was.
8: Reconstruction.
10: That was great. Yeah, Reconstruction.
9: Was wild.
10: Great time. Western expansion. Yeah.
7: It's a little hazy.
10: Boy, I don't even remember those years. Yeah. Caught up in the wagon wheel dust.
8: Yeah, so Mark, I mean, I want to make sure that I say this, that Mark sought out, I feel, almost immediately the WRGW, the radio world, and because he wanted to be involved in music and loved music, and did a show, like I said, like the first couple of weeks, right?
9: Yeah, Friday morning was, I split a two-hour slot. We were freshmen, we were lucky to get a two-hour slot. Tina Platel and Jay Moskowitz had from 9 to 10, and I had from 10 to 11, and we were excited. I mention that only because all three of us have made a living in music. Tina works on campus.
3: I was just going to say, she works in the library.
9: Yeah, she works at Gelman, and she's been in a ton of great punk bands, or I should just say bands.
8: I wouldn't call them punk, but she...
9: Yeah, no, she's fantastic. But, yeah, the radio station then, and I imagine now, attracted all kinds of brilliant, interesting, talented folks, and
7: eclectic.
9: Folks like Jared and I.
3: Mm-hmm.
9: Not as brilliant or talented. Or anyway.
10: Somebody's got to play it. Yeah.
9: So you guys have kept this dump alive. It looks fantastic. Well done.
8: It really does.
7: Yeah, we're
9: I don't care
7: trying.
9: What anyone says. I think Jordan and Maddie are doing a great job. Very impressive.
7: Thank you, Mark.
10: Mm-hmm. No, it truly does look lovely.
7: Yeah.
10: We were talking just before now about how WRGW has become... very involved in the current music environment in D.C. and getting involved in that scene more proactively. Mm-hmm. I'd be really interested to hear about sort of how WRGW facilitates music creation and sort of the creative scene on campus and what it was like for you guys and how, if you were involved in sort of musical endeavors on campus at your when you guys were on the show or on the air.
8: On the air.
9: Jared, how about all of your musical experiences on air and off?
8: On air and off. I think I offered unbidden the fact that I was in the GW Troubadours.
10: Oh, fantastic.
8: 4 years.
10: Okay.
8: I was a lifer. Mm-hmm. That was my big activity, my big time suck. And I enjoyed it a lot. I don't think that these two worlds ever crossed paths, to be honest. I don't.
9: Which is a shame.
8: Mm. Absolutely, yeah. Because if there's anything people like more than a cappella, it's
9: a cappella on the radio where you can't even see the cummerbunds.
10: Studio a cappella is much better than live a cappella with all the production effects.
8: The production values, absolutely.
7: We've had some of them in station.
8: The jazz hands really just fly through the airwaves.
9: And the groupies. I mean, there were a lot of wild, heady times with the troubadours back then.
8: The groupie.
9: Fair enough.
8: We shared. The engineering department, as I recall.
10: That's a multi-talented groupie right there. It's
8: a wide
10: variety of interests.
8: Had to be. I was about to be she. It could have been he. It could have been, we don't want to do that anymore.
9: That's right. As long as they're comfortable with themselves.
8: Exactly.
10: Well, not if they're at the engineering department. Because that's...
11: nobody's comfortable at all, period.
8: Nobody's
11: the point, right?
9: I think the radio station then did a good job, and I bet it does a good job now, would be my guess. In the early 90s, the, for lack of a better phrase, college radio or alternative music or indie music was starting to grow. You know, mm-hmm. So when we started school, Kurt Cobain was just sitting on a corner in Olympia, Washington, you know, in front of the supermarket. That wasn't a popular, mm-hmm. Having independent music had not reached the mainstream. So CMJ, College Music Journal, mm-hmm. And even a tiny quote-unquote station like ours that was just AM carrier current, we reported to CMJ, so we made a tiny bit of a difference along with every other tiny radio station, mm-hmm. and we played what we wanted to hear, and I think in that way GW did make a contribution. I mean, the radio station did make a contribution into music that was happening on campus. You know, mm-hmm. folks were passionate about, you know, fill in the blank band that nobody had ever heard of. Then someone would reach out and try to, when they came through town, get them to come and do an in studio or go out, and it didn't happen as often, and tape an interview. We had relationships with the 930 Club when it was still at 930 F Street, okay. And gave away tickets to every one of their shows. We also had not as good a relationship, but with the Bayou, which mm-hmm. doesn't exist anymore. It's where the Georgetown Movie Theater is, and there were, you know, it was a venue similar to the 930 Club in size and scope, but the bands were a little bit more mainstream rock.
3: Not to be confused with the current Bayou on Pennsylvania Avenue.
9: No, right. That's a restaurant that has a little bit, very different type of thing.
3: Yeah, the only live music you get there is a white Ford Bronco.
9: Right, right.
3: Every Friday.
9: I think, if I'm not mistaken, I may be mistaken, I think that Dire Straits, I think their first gig in the United States was at the Bayou, I think.
12: With Martin Knopfler, or?
9: Yeah, with the Knopfler Brothers. And I think U2's, one of their very first gigs was also at the Bayou. It is a great place.
7: Wow.
9: But so even though WRGW didn't necessarily, even though GW didn't necessarily birth any super successful great bands, I think that the radio station helped regional and national, and maybe in some instances international bands, find a foothold on campus. Mm-hmm. That's my recollection. That's my whitewashing of history.
3: I also just want to mention that this ties in perfectly with that. I recently came in contact with Aaron Leetko, who is he's the PR guy at Discord Records. Comes to find out, he's a GW alum too, graduated in 2003, mm-hmm. and so he is also, in addition to all of his work with Discord, he also is a DJ and has also been in bands, more, you know, kind of experimental music. And I recently found out and wanted to, like, just chat with him and kind of get his perspective on, you know, what was it like when you were here, and he was never involved with the radio station, but I still wanted, you know, if you were into music, you knew the people in the radio station, mm-hmm. so it worked out. So I recently chatted with him to kind of hear his perspective, and it was so insightful and so funny that just hearing, I think, from my perspective, it seems like there used to be more freedom on campus for students who were interested in music to curate, like, live events. And so he used to tell me about shows, and again, this is like 2000, I guess, shows in like the Mitchell Theater, Mitchell Hall, used to have like a theater in the basement. Yeah. They shut it down 2 years ago.
10: Oh, no.
7: Yeah,
3: and
7: we
3: that
7: don't
3: was,
7: have anything
10: that's
7: like
10: a great
7: that
10: space.
7: Anymore.
3: And that was the
7: We're
3: only space.
7: We're trying to
3: space.
7: Do shows on campus, but we don't know where to do them.
3: The only...
10: listener's too big.
7: Yeah. Well, we've got one planned for the Continental Ballroom on October 17th.
10: Okay. That's still that's pretty good space, though.
7: So we'll be working on that one.
8: The Downstage listener...
3: The
8: any
3: black
8: access
3: box?
8: To that, the black box, yeah.
7: It's pretty much reserved for theater only.
8: We did a lot of student theater there. That was like the big student theater spot.
3: It still is.
8: I imagine so, mm-hmm. right.
3: Yep.
8: There were things.
7: I mean,
9: there were things.
8: There were things, places that did great radio.
7: For the longest
8: that's
7: time,
8: solid,
7: the
8: solid
7: got
8: radio.
7: Closed down
8: There were, I mean, I think of Mitch Traeger playing.
9: Yeah, I mean, there was like George's on the fifth floor of this building.
8: Mm-hmm. Right.
9: But there were lots of other, as there are now, lots of venues nearby. I mean, we're in the middle of the city.
8: Right.
9: I mean,
8: mm-hmm.
9: So.
3: Well, and that's what has had to happen, is that now when GW students, you know, whether, I'm just talking, I guess, from the radio perspective, when we do want to do that, we are now forced to go off campus. I don't want to say forced because it always ends up well. So now we have partnerships with Six and I Synagogue, and we've hosted our
9: That's great.
3: Concerts
8: yeah,
3: now
8: great.
3: In their downstairs, like the smaller space, mm-hmm. which I think has it's like 350 capacity down there. So
9: sure.
3: we've had shows there for the past 3 years. They really like us. They think it's fun. Mm-hmm. And we, similar to what you're saying, we still have a lot of connections with the 930 Club, and we give away tickets, and
9: That's great.
3: We cover
7: yeah.
3: shows there.
7: Same with Rock and Roll
9: so,
7: Hotel.
9: So, mm-hmm. Jared, what are some of your strongest, fondest, best memories of WRGW?
8: I was just...
9: We'll just take over from these folks.
8: Yeah,
9: we'll just push them out of the way.
8: Yeah, sounds good.
9: Do you have any... It's okay
8: Do
9: if
8: I
9: you
8: have
9: don't.
8: Any good
9: It you can talk to us. It's all right.
10: It's a free space where we're all friends.
8: It's a free,
3: it's
8: yeah.
3: a
8: open
3: space.
8: It's a safe
7: yeah,
8: zone.
7: Just let it out, yeah.
8: Okay. Well, I remember the carts that we used
9: oh,
8: to play,
9: yeah,
8: the
9: yeah.
8: PSAs that we used to play, mm-hmm. and there some really fun
9: you
8: ones.
9: You want to
8: the
9: explain
8: one
9: what a cart is for
8: yeah,
9: those who grew
8: cart
9: up with internet
8: for
9: technology?
8: Cartridge. It's a plastic device box. About the size of two iPhones put on top of one another, for those of you
10: now,
8: who...
10: Now, is this an iPhone 5 or 5?
8: Oh, you know what?
10: Like,
8: now that
10: six.
8: We have an iPhone,
10: yeah, what kind of
8: now that we have an iPhone 6 or
10: yeah.
8: an iPhone 6 Plus, I'm going to say maybe two of the iPhone 6 Pluses put
10: okay.
8: on top of one another.
10: I think I can possibly imagine what this device
8: but
10: looks like.
8: But with a tiny pterodactyl inside, it's turning a little wheel.
10: Okay, yeah.
8: Yep. There's a Flintstones reference.
9: You know what an 8-track looks like?
10: Yeah.
8: Yeah. It looks like that.
9: Same technology.
8: Yeah, it's basically same technology. So it's a cartridge. It runs on a complete loop, basically. Mm-hmm. So you pop one in, and that was how we ran PSAs. And, you know, whatever.
9: And station
8: else,
9: IDs.
8: Station
9: drop
8: IDs
9: ins.
8: And everything. Yeah, you know, drop-ins. Anything else that we needed to do. So one of the ones that I remember. And I remember there being cards for public service announcements that we would announce over the air as well. It was like a little recipe box with...
9: oh, right. The 3x5 index
8: cards. 3x5 index cards
9: right.
8: were just, you know, these people want their thing. And we... I can't say that I ever paid attention... If I was ever told which ones I had to do in what order, I don't think I ever paid attention.
9: No, we did some.
8: We were good about it, about reading
9: that,
8: them,
9: like,
8: but I don't...
9: If there was our friend's stuff or things that we... deemed to be worthy, we
8: sure.
9: would announce stuff.
8: Yeah,
9: I
8: no,
9: remember.
8: We would definitely do it, but I don't remember following any sort of like program with it.
9: Yeah,
8: it's
9: yeah.
8: just let's see what's
9: fair
8: good,
9: enough,
8: let's
9: fair
8: see
9: enough.
8: What's kind of fun,
9: yep.
8: let's see what's coming up.
10: So how did you guys organize your playlists? Were like you write them out on a
9: Go ahead.
8: Well,
9: I remember. I don't know
10: went,
9: if you
10: yeah.
9: have a memory of
8: well,
9: that.
8: Well, and they may differ a little bit, but I remember, in fact, I still have several sheets with playlists written out, or rather with segments. I broke the show.
10: Okay.
8: I don't remember always sharing that with Mark, but I would show you, and sometimes it was just on a you know on a piece of paper, loose leaf paper or whatever. But then after a while, I think I actually made a little sheet, and you know with just the breaks and just by 15 minutes, just to sort of figure out what
10: mm-hmm.
8: was going to be happening, and you know especially if we intended to have a guest. You know, try to work out when
9: right.
8: that would happen and everything. But mainly I would just write down songs like for segments that I was put in charge of, like portions of the program where I was going to be choosing. I would just put down a bunch of songs and then rearrange them, not unlike making a set list, and then just try to follow that.
9: And the music directors encouraged, so if your show was like mostly an alternative show or mostly a hip-hop show, etc., you'd be encouraged to play whatever it was, two or three songs per hour from what they deemed as rotation or heavy rotation.
3: Yeah, right. The charts.
10: Yeah, so evidently this was a practice that was just given up 2 years ago. You guys were talking about that earlier.
3: Just this year. They are now optional.
8: So in
9: yeah,
8: favor
9: not
8: of
9: everyone,
8: a,
10: I mean,
9: not,
10: every,
9: not,
10: yeah,
9: not everyone would do it, but you were supposed to. Or you,
8: right.
9: You were encouraged, like if you had
10: uh-huh.
9: a... You know, and yeah, it would be what we were reporting to CMJ or what CMJ was encouraging. I don't have headphones on. Is Jordan telling us I should show
10: Oh,
9: up?
10: Yeah, we're just getting coming up
9: okay.
10: on break to cut some
9: Sorry.
10: Cake. Not at all.
3: Cake break.
10: Yeah, so this is WRGW coming to you guys live. It's Alumni Weekend, 85th anniversary special. So we're going to cut some cake and be right back.
7: Cake.
10: Thanks, guys.
9: Thanks for having
8: us. Happy anniversary.
13: Welcome to the popular thing here on WRGW District Radio. I'm here with Paper White, Katie Marshall, and Ben Marshall. How are you guys doing?
14: Good, thanks.
15: How are you?
13: Yeah, I'm doing great. So you guys are Brooklyn-based, and you're brother and sister. So how did you guys start playing together? I mean, you guys have known each other for a little while here. What made you decide to start making music together?
15: Well, Ben's a couple years older than I am, so and we've both been involved in music forever, but I kind of always looked up to him and our other brother Sam for musical inspiration. So when I was younger, I was kind of always asking Ben to drum on some of the songs I was writing or help produce. And then as we got older, our styles kind of merged together and it made more sense, and then Paperwhite formed.
14: Yeah, it sort of started, Katie was writing these songs in high school, just on a keyboard and with Logic 7 or something, whatever it was at the time. And she came up with these really cool kind of like postal service sort of ideas. And we never really worked on anything like that for a while until this past year when we thought maybe we should try to go back to that, try to find that sort of electronic meets a more sort of songwriter top line. And so yeah, that's how it came together.
13: Yeah, it's interesting you bring that up. The music sort of does sort of walk that line between kind of big sort of synth pop, but also still with some of that little more intimate feeling, when especially into the verses with sort of sweeping into the big hooks there. So how does that work in sort of a live performance where you have to balance those two sort of musical persona, if you will?
14: Well, we're still figuring it out. Every show we do is slightly different. We're working with a lot of like electronic instruments and some backing tracks and things like that, but trying to get the most as we can out of the track to make it feel live, and getting KD like the right vocal effects pedal that works with her dynamic range that she has. So it's definitely evolving, but it seems like every show we do it a little bit better.
15: Just gonna say that yeah, it's just important to us, lyrically, just to make sure that we get a certain emotion across live. So we're trying to put together the perfect, setup to kind of get the electronic side and the more musical, emotional side together.
13: Yeah, and you guys, as you said, so you started making music together as a group this year, and you've already got some shows with Betty Who, the Australian pop singer, who's really, I'm sort of surprised she's not even more popular as she is in the United States yet. But
14: right,
15: yeah,
13: you guys played one show so far with her, right? Or
15: mm-hmm.
14: Yep.
13: To play on a big stage?
14: It was in Connecticut actually, and it's at this kind of small place called The Space, which I've heard from the locals is kind of like it was the place where everybody in high school would go and play with their alt rock band. So it was kind of a funny vibe, but just tons of really cool people came out to the show, like very like pop loving fans of Betty's, and mm-hmm. and it was a really fun show. I think Betty Who was testing out some new material on them, so it was sort of an experimental show for everybody, but it was really cool. It was really awesome.
13: Yeah, Betty Who will be coming down to the DC area. I think she's playing here next week. When you're starting up, how do you sort of try to make your name in the music scene? We've got a lot of lot of pop bands, especially in the New York area. What do you try to do to set yourself apart and make a name for yourself in the pop scene?
15: Well, I think the biggest thing that we focus on is first and foremost writing a good song. And this isn't a bad thing, but a lot of times bands are really focused on just the production and making it danceable, and that's great. But we really try and focus on, classic songwriting, getting a vibe across, getting a message, and then everything else kind of follows after that. And I think that can kind of help set us apart a little bit.
14: Yeah, I think it has to start with the music. And more importantly than that, even, or I guess the songwriting is the music, but start with the songwriting, and then you can sort of wrap it in whatever aesthetic shell that you want to. For us, we happen to be doing this synth pop thing right now, but who knows, a couple of years from now, we might change that slightly. But, and then that kind of mentality, I think, just stems even further past the music, like how we decide to release our music, what blogs we try to get to post for us, and just do it, just trying to do everything the right way, or the way that we, you know, imagine things happening, especially because we're independent and have that control to do that. So,
13: yeah, you mentioned sort of the independence to be able to work like that, and I think that in this sort of the internet age and the information age, at least, it's a lot easier to be able to do that. So you've got three songs out so far. Your most recent one, "Take Me Back," is quite the track there. What are your plans sort of in the near term in terms of, are you guys going to be making music, or are you going to try to get out, do more shows, or just a little bit of both here and there?
14: A little bit of both. We have a couple new songs that we're going to be releasing before the end of the year. And then other than that, we've just been writing like crazy in the hopes that we can come up with another larger chunk of songs that we could maybe, you know, put towards the full length next year, or at the very least an EP.
13: So, now, if there's any artist, people often say living or dead, but I think it's more interesting to sort of to couch it in reality a little bit. Of all of the artists currently active, who would you love right now to get a call from saying, we want you guys to play with us or open for us or something like that?
15: Ooh, good question.
14: Yeah, I don't know. I mean, well, you know, Betty Who, they've been friends of ours, or Katie's known them for years. They went to the same school together. So that's certainly like an honor and a really fun band to get to play a few shows
15: with. Yeah, absolutely. We're really excited for them. They're, like you said, you know, you're surprised Betty Who isn't bigger than she is, and we think she will be. So we're definitely thrilled to be a part of that.
13: Go ahead, sorry.
14: Oh, I don't know. Besides that, I'm just trying to think of some of the bands that we like. I mean, we love all the Brood stuff, love the Churches stuff. I mean, there's so many bands that could call and we'd be super psyched to get to play a show with or collaborate with or whatever.
13: Yeah, there's a lot of great music, a lot of great bands, especially that kind of fit in with a lot of that same vibe. Are there any sort of interesting places that you guys are sort of try to draw inspiration from? I know a lot of bands, they pull from different types of art or completely different genres of music than what they play. Is there anything sort of unique where you try to draw inspiration from?
15: Well, I know our music or this genre has definitely been compared to the 80s, and I think Ben can draw some inspiration from there, but I know that I personally am pretty into the Motown era, and I think that sometimes that can kind of secretly seep into maybe melodies or lyric ideas, and it's not as maybe, I don't know, you can't really hear it as much as maybe other influences, but I think it is there.
14: Yeah, and just going back to the 80s thing, that was sort of, you know, we decided that we were going to try this electronic aesthetic. And I'm not necessarily like a huge fan of the 80s. That's not that I'm not. But it was more like we looked at the music, at the electronic music that was happening then, and there was an organic quality to it. And that seemed to match, like we were talking about before, Katie's more like singer-songwriter kind of background. That sort of organic electronic sound seemed to match her aesthetic better. But now we're kind of like we're always pushing it to be a little bit more modern, but finding that same balance. So we're constantly experimenting with it. But I guess indirectly, we did have a huge influence from music from the 80s because of at least for the aesthetic of the music.
13: I could definitely hear that and hear the Motown a little bit too if you really really listen for it. Well, Paperwhite, thank you guys so much. Your most recent single, Take Me Back, check that out on their website. Very good stuff out of Brooklyn. Thank you so much for joining us here on WRGW.
14: Thank you for having us.
13: And thanks.

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2: Seriously, Lana, call Kenny Loggins because you're in the danger zone. From Top Gun. Would you say we'd be venturing into a zone of danger? Well, yes, obviously. No, but I mean, how would you phrase that?
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1: 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In case you are listening in for the first time, The Breaking Point is not your average news program. We like to focus on stories centered around corruption, conflict, climate change, exploitation, and foreign policy, but through a perspective that places less of an emphasis on solely just the United States effects or like our interest in foreign policy. We like to emphasize countries in the global south, and yeah, just to give like a diverse kind of news story. You know, I feel like sometimes we only hear the same few names or name in the news, and you know, I kind of want to like cover some stuff that I think goes a little underreported, but you know, it's not always the case. Sometimes what I'm talking about may just be the number one thing in the news. But yeah, at its minimum, I hope this show just encourages you to care about something that you might not have cared about before, or encourages you to follow some news stories in places that you might not have, you know, followed before. So yeah, today's episode, we're going to be starting in Latin America with a look into Brazil's upcoming presidential elections. To be completely honest, I do think that this story will take a wee minute, because there is just a lot of important context to these elections, and I don't think I've really talked about Brazil's politics here before, but I do think it is, like, you know, something very important. And then I think we're gonna stay in Latin America and talk about Nicaragua. And then depending on how long the first story takes, we're either gonna give like a short little update about the war in Iran, primarily regarding Saudi Arabia, or we're gonna talk about France again, but this time something completely different. Just the student protests in France. I think that is something very notable. But yeah, so depending on time, I might switch up the order, but we are gonna start in Latin America regardless. Okay, so Brazilian elections. So later this month, on October 25th, Brazil's presidential race will go into a runoff. The two candidates are the incumbent president, Luiz Inácio Lula da Silva. He's also just called Lula. I'm gonna shorten that. And he is facing Flavio Bolsonaro, and he is the son of the former president Bolsonaro. I will go a lot more into depth about that later. So some of the main issues for the election are security, corruption, affordability, and sovereignty. I'll talk a little bit more about corruption, definitely, and just kind of like each candidate's platforms. So in the first round, Bolsonaro led with 47% of the vote, but Lula followed very closely with 45% of the vote. It's interesting to note that this is not the first time. I think I might have misprepped this point, but I think I was trying to say that this is not the first time the two faced off, but I do acknowledge that in 2022 election, it wasn't Flavio Bolsonaro, it was his dad, Jair Bolsonaro. So this isn't the first time, let's rephrase that Lula is facing a Bolsonaro. But if we remember the 2022 elections, those were like, I'm pretty sure that was the closest presidential race in Brazil's history. Lula won 50.9% compared to Jair Bolsonaro's 49.1%. But, I mean, that's not really the main highlight of the 2022 election, because it honestly, like, it was basically January 6th of Brazil. I mean, I don't think that is like an exaggeration. I think that is a very accurate comparison, because supporters of Jair Bolsonaro stormed and ransacked government buildings in the capital in January 2023, seeking to overturn the results of the 2022 vote. So, yeah, I mean, clearly that election was close too. A little ironic, because that election also went into a runoff. So I think that is just important to note. Like, especially like Lula in the last election faced the dad of current Flavio Bolsonaro. I'll comment more on why Jair could not run. Spoiler alert, he is in prison. But yeah, so this election is very, there's like a lot on the plate. So now I'm just going to talk about like the candidates more, because I think this is really important, because Lula is, he has like a lot of history in Brazil. I mean, he is seeking a historic fourth term in office. He is a member of the Workers' Party, which is a center-left political party that was founded in 1980. His party was in presidency prior in 2010 and 2014. He oversaw a period of sustained growth in Brazil that lifted millions out of poverty during his presidency between 2003 and 2010. He launched numerous educational initiatives, free school programs, decreased child malnutrition, invested in water purification and urbanization of the favelas. He also had some pushback, though, for his environmental policies, because he started with a more progressive stance and kind of shed that later on. He like wanted to build a dam in the Amazon, which faced some pushback because of how that would affect like the environment there. Also notable, when he was in presidency, he the first time tripled direct foreign investment, created a trade surplus. There's a lot more I could talk about, but I mean, he has had some pretty notable accomplishments. But I think we have to address something too. In 2018, he went to jail because he was convicted of passive corruption and money laundering in connection to the massive Operation Car Wash. I'm going to explain this because it is really important, because it's kind of one of the reasons we're kind of seeing a candidate like Flavio being more supported, I guess. So Operation Car Wash, it started in 2014 with an investigation into a small car wash in Brasilia, which was used for money laundering. But later it grew into a probe of Brazilian state-owned companies and major construction conglomerates. Essentially, private contractors paid bribes to company executives in exchange for inflated public contracts with funds funneled into political campaigns and offshore accounts. So, moving more specific to Lula's allegations, or the allegations made against him, he was accused of receiving more than $1 million in briberies from the Brazilian construction giant OAS in the form of a luxury apartment in the beach resort town on Sao Paulo's coast. Prosecutors claim these benefits were given in exchange for Lula helping the construction company secure lucrative contracts with the state-run oil company Petrobras. So those are the two, as I mentioned earlier, the construction conglomerate and the state-owned company, which is Petrobras, which is, most people I feel like are familiar with. It's like the main state-owned company in Brazil. Lula denied all charges, and he claimed that the trial was brought against him under political motivations, and kind of said that it was like a hunt to block him from running in the next election. In 2021, Brazil's Supreme Court annulled the convictions, and the court ruled that the previous court that like brought the charges onto Lula lacked proper local jurisdictions. The UN Human Rights Commission reported that the criminal proceedings against Lula violated his right to a fair trial, his privacy, and the presumption of innocence. So, due to the fact that his convictions were annulled, he was allowed to run in the 2022 presidential election, which he won. So I think why I'm highlighting this is I think it's important to note, like, while both of these candidates have, or while most people think about this election and they kind of only focus on like the Bolsonaro aspect of like the corruption, I do think it is important to note, even if Lula's allegations were disproved, that there are still, you know, instances of like systemic corruption in Brazilian politics and, you know, connection to state-run companies and that. And I think that it's kind of important to like look at kind of the, not like the controversies, I guess, of both candidates, because it's like a little bit more nuanced than I think most people would like expect. So Lula's new platform for the 2026 election promises to continue many of his previous policies, such as the vast economic improvements. But he also is saying he's going to focus more on reducing inequality, expanding industry, and promoting sustainability. He also emphasized defending Brazil's sovereignty against foreign interference, which I think is probably in reference to the United States. So, yeah, I mean, while Lula is seen as, like, the less extreme candidate, I mean, he still has some skeletons in the closet, I guess we could say. But I do think it is also extremely notable that during his earlier presidency, he was able to lift, like, an immense amount of people out of poverty and help with child malnutrition and, you know, education and all of that and the entire Brazilian economy. So, yeah, I do think that, you know, as I said earlier, a little bit nuanced. So moving on to Flavio Bolsonaro. So he has been serving as a senator for Rio de Janeiro since 2019. He leads the conservative liberal party and is campaigning on a platform that primarily continues his father's policies. More on later, because, you know, that's like a whole, that could be a whole episode in itself just about Jair Bolsonaro. Something interesting is that security is a lot more emphasized in his campaign. He, in June, released a 12-point security plan that includes measures to designate criminal groups as narco-terrorist organizations and build maximum security prisons modeled after those in El Salvador, a la Bukele. On the economy, Bolsonaro has promised to lower inflation, cut government spending, including plans to introduce a public debt ceiling and bolster Brazil's critical mineral sector. That's actually a really important aspect of the election, critical minerals. That will be talked about later. But I do think it's interesting how, as a candidate, Bolsonaro, many of his like key aspects of his campaign are just like repeats of other like far-right leaders in Brazil, you know, mainly his dad, but also like some of the more modern leaders such as like Bukele. But now moving into his dad, Jair Bolsonaro, because I think to, like, as I mentioned earlier, that many of his aspects of his platform are based off his father's policy, I think it's important, or policies, I think it's important to talk about his dad to kind of see, like, what he is trying to model. So Jair Bolsonaro was president from 2019 to 2023. He was a right-wing nationalist. He was an advocate for law and order. And interestingly enough, he expressed admiration for the former military government of Brazil, which was there from, like, the mid 1960s to like 1988. I didn't write this down, but I know he also, I think he praised like Pinochet, or has had a lot of comments being favorable to previous like military dictators in Brazil and Latin America as a whole. He came into office on a wave of populist anti-establishment following the Petrobras car wash scandal. So that's kind of why I mentioned that earlier, because Jair really leveraged kind of this scandal to his advantage and tried to like posit himself as someone outside of like the establishment, outside of the corrupt elite, quote unquote, you know, classic right-wing populist rhetoric of, you know, the underdog, the outsider who, you know, was not involved in all these political corruptions and will not continue it because that would be illogical. And I mean, his victory in 2019 is kind of similar to like Trump's in 2016, kind of just how was able to, you know, ride the wave of populist anti-establishment. Interesting to note, in September 2025, Brazil's Supreme Court convicted him on coup-related charges and sentenced him to 27 years and 3 months in prison for seeking to hold onto presidential power after his 2022 loss. So that is the primary reason he is not running. He is imprisoned. But despite this, his son is kind of like proxy, not like, I'm not suggesting that there's like communication between the two, there could be, but I think it's kind of like a figurehead, like the name Bolsonaro invokes this one. You know, I don't think there has been efforts to distance himself away from any of the controversial aspects of his father's actions, I guess. Also interesting to note that he was convicted, you know, for seeking to hold on to presidential power and, you know, was forced to take responsibility for supporters storming Capitol. That is a little ironic because, you know, that was not the case in the United States. But it was really interesting because this is like one of the first times Brazil Supreme Court convicted someone on coup-related charges, even though there has been like a lot of history of coups in Brazil. But, you know, that at least is a little

not been like excavated or, you know, touched at all. But you know, if Jai or Flavio was to follow his father's suit, I do think we would see probably more deforestation and environmental degradation. Jair, he also had a lot of supporters among the conservative factions of Roman Catholics and evangelicals. This is something I touched on, I believe, last episode, just the connection between evangelicalism and the rise of far-right leaders in Latin America. So given that, like, religious connection, many of his policies, you know, are, like, anti-abortion, anti-LGBTQ, all that. Something also notable, he handled the COVID crisis very poorly. I didn't want to detail this too much, but I do think, like, I was reading, and it said, like, he basically did not really think COVID was a real thing until he got it, and then, like, did not mask, and, like, had a very delayed action to, like, resolve that. Speaking of COVID, did not mention this story, but I do think the pneumonic plague, potential in Russia or Siberia, Siberia is in Russia. That is something I wanted to talk about, but there's just not that much out there, but, there have been two confirmed cases. I'm pretty sure the first confirmed person is no longer alive, due to, you know, the strength of the pneumonic plague, but I hope I don't have to cover that story next week, because I really do not want it to escalate any further. But moving back to Brazil, so the reason why this election is really important is because a lot of experts are saying that it could reshape Brazil's foreign policy at a time of broad political changes in Latin America. Recall, rise of right-wing populism. The next government will need to navigate Brazil's relationships with the United States and China, which are Brazil's two largest trading partners, as well as the rest of the global south. And I'll talk on that more later. So the likely outcome is that Bolsonaro is favored to win. He claims that he will quote-unquote re-democratize Brazil, despite the fact that Brazil has been a democracy since 1988. Lula likely cannot count on the voters who backed the other 10 candidates in the first round, because, you know, the other candidates that those people voted for do not really share any of the same platforms as Lula. Something also notable is almost 30 million Brazilians did not vote in the first round. I don't know if that could be, like, a massive help to either of the candidates, but, you know, there are still a lot of people who were not voting. I mean, most experts are thinking that unless, like, something very unusual happens, that Flavio is likely to win. An expert later said that in Brazilian presidential politics, no candidate who has come second in the first round ended up winning the presidency since 1989. So that's just like a little historical context, kind of illustrating that the odds are not really in Lula's favor. So I think there are like multiple reasons why. I mean, I've talked about the rising role of the evangelical church, but there is also growing support for far-right approaches to violence, the so-called security populism, honestly, just think Bukele. Lula also has come under a little bit of flack for not focusing enough time on day-to-day issues, such as, like, security threats. He sometimes focuses more on, like, sustainability and, like, future economic situations, but I think right now people in Brazil are wanting their leaders to address, like, threats that they see on a day-to-day basis. There's also some questions about Lula's mental state. I saw some news articles saying, like, Brazil's Biden or something. I mean, he is a lot older in comparison to Flavio,
But I mean, he does.

0: does have experience, but blah, blah, blah. And, you know, just the ongoing trend of far-right victories in Latin America. So now talking about, like, the U.S.-Trump connection, because this is very interesting. The results of the votes before, like, the second runoff are already good news for Trump. He has been accused of trying to sway the election in Bolsonaro's favor, and his attempt to expand the conservative orange wave sweeping Latin America. Recent years have seen, you know, a succession of pro-Trump presidents, such as in El Salvador, in Colombia. Trump has connections to former Jair Bolsonaro. After his arrest, the United States imposed heavy trade duties for the quote-unquote witch hunt against former president and verbally attacked the Brazil Supreme Court. Lula's replacement by a close Trump political ally like Flavio Bolsonaro could dramatically consolidate Trump's regional influence, even if he couldn't get Brazil support across the board, such as curtailing trade with China. I'm going to talk more about the China implications in a minute. Bolsonaro wouldn't owe Trump a debt for helping him make the case that his... Or no, Bolsonaro would owe Trump a debt for helping him make the case that his Monodura approach to fighting organized crime would win Washington's favor to the benefit of Brazilians tired of their crime in neighborhoods. Bolsonaro might bend on other priorities for Washington, such as preferential access to Brazil's hefty store of critical minerals. And given such high stakes, it would be reasonable to expect the Washington to continue to meddle in Brazil's internal politics right up until Inauguration Day next January and beyond. So, you know, there's a lot of implications of this. Potential access to more critical minerals. I mean, I do think Trump will probably have some, like, thing he deserves or he believes he is, like, owed if Flavio is victorious, which is the likely outcome. But, I mean, I do think that this would probably change, you know, U.S. and Brazil relationships by just making us be a little bit closer, you know, important. Like, we are one of their top two trading partners, so regardless of the result, I don't think, like, we would see, like, a Brazil never trade with the United States situation. Some other possible implications for a Bolsonaro victory. His platform does not mention BRICS at all, which kind of makes me question, like, his possible, like, relationships with China. His foreign policy is more inclined to a selective convergence with Washington. I mean, there could be a possible withdrawal from BRICS. I don't know if he would do that, though, just given China's importance to Brazil as a trading partner. But it is important to note that his father has a lot of instances of him having, like, anti-China rhetoric. So, you know, I don't want to say that that's not a possibility. Should Flavio win, the United States would find a much more natural ally on technology collaborations, including platform regulation, AI infrastructure, and partnerships on the critical minerals behind much of that hardware. Many of those minerals are processed in China, creating an opportunity for closer U.S.-Brazil cooperations. So I do think that that is something really important. You know, a Trump ally could, you know, grant the United States a lot more access to critical minerals, and, you know, the implications for that, for just, like, the growth of, like, the tech bros, I think is very interesting. A personal question that I have is, I'm not sure of, like, the legality of this, but I'm wondering if, like, a Flavio victory could do anything to reduce his father's prison sentence, or, you know, just try to, like, change, like, the consensus on that, you know, rewrite 2022. But yeah, I think overall questions that this election raises and themes that this ties to is just the rise of the far right in Latin America. It's called the quote Orange Shift, which is pretty sure in results to the green wave, or there was another color wave. I don't think it was the green wave. A lot of questions about, you know, China-Brazil relationships regarding trade, BRICS, and minerals. And just, like, the theme of, like, Bolsonaro, the, like, political history of that kind of echoes back to Trump, you know, especially, like, the storming of the Capitol and, you know, the elite, outsider, blah, blah, blah. But yeah, I do think this is a very important election. I'm definitely going to probably give an update on it, but I mean, as I noted earlier, many are already kind of expressing that the outcome is likely going to be a Bolsonaro victory. But I do think we will see some actions early on in his, well, he won't be president till January, so I guess but this will be brought back to, I would say, because, you know, it's very important. So while we're in Latin America, I'm just going to give a little short story about Nicaragua, and then we're going to take a break. Nicaragua's government has announced it will withdraw from the Central American Parliament, which is a key regional body, as President Daniel Ortega and his co-president and wife, Rosario Morello, consolidate power. Foreign ministry announced on Saturday that it would exit the six-country parliament established to help promote human rights and democracy in Central America. This announcement comes shortly after Friday's passage of a resolution at the OAS, which is the Organization of American States, calling on Nicaragua to restore civil rights and release political prisoners. The government said that their decision would take effect immediately. The latest in a series of withdrawals from regional and international organizations that the country's undertaken. So, you know, this action is not really isolated, because recall, he pulled out of the United Nations Human Rights Council in 2025 over criticism of the country's human rights records, which have deteriorated during Ortega's tenure. Something that is, like, a little bit interesting to know is that Human Rights Watch warned that the Trump administration have detained 8 Nicaraguan nationals for deportation, 7 of whom were among the 222 political prisoners flown into exile in the United States during former Joe Biden's administration. So even though Trump, like, denounced Ortega's abuses, he still has detained, released Nicaraguan political prisoners. So yeah, I mean, I think that this story is just a little interesting to you know, think about in comparison to, you know, what could happen in Brazil, and just kind of illustrating how, you know, a lot of leaders in Latin America are trying to distance themselves away from measures of accountability that want to seek to protect human rights, and, you know, just, like, the whole approaches to security being taken. So on this note, we're gonna take a brief break, but yeah, we covered Latin America, Brazilian elections, and a little story on Nicaragua, and when we come back, I think we're going to move just immediately to the France protests, but I'll be back.
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0: Looks like we got another caller. 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
7: 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In case you are just now listening, we covered Latin America in the first half of today's show, talking about the upcoming presidential runoff election in Brazil, and talking a little bit about Ortega in Nicaragua. So now I think we're going to move. I want to talk about this story, so we're going to bump it up a little bit, talking about the protest in France. I know I covered France last week, but this really wasn't... I mean, it was still an issue, but it wasn't as expansive as it is now. I mean, I think they're... I guess there's have been, like, a lot of escalations recently, which is what I'm trying to highlight. But, yeah, we're going back to France. So the Prime Minister, Sebastian Lecornu, has suspended high school classes across France for the rest of the week as protests demanding education reforms continue to sweep across the country. It's happening in, I think, 4 or 5 major cities of France, and there's around, like, 1,800 to 2,000 schools closed. Authorities put the number of protesters nationwide at about 250,000, but organizers actually estimated that the number of students and activists are closer to 500,000. So, as I said earlier, the high school student unit said that there is around 2,000 high schools blockaded or closed for the day. So, you know, it is a very large protest. France's Minister of Interior said that it has arrested 6,100 people since the beginning of the protests, the majority of them who weren't under the age of 18. And the Ministry of Justice announced that more than 1,800 will be prosecuted, including 1,483 minors. The protests by pupils complained about poor conditions, and it started at a school in Paris on September 17th, but, like, something notable is that last week it has kind of turned into, like, violent demonstrations across the nation. The demonstrations have started to dominate France's political debate, and this is important because, you know, connecting back to last week, this is months before France's new presidential election that will choose a successor to Emmanuel Macron. But something also important to know is that the protests are not just, like, students anymore. I mean, there are people from various unions joining in support, such as farmers, teachers, and just other activists in general. So something that started as, you know, a small, isolated protest in Paris in response to, like, you know, certain schools there has spread across the country because it is not just a problem with the schools in Paris. It's a problem with, you know, France's entire education system or public education system. So a little bit more on the causes of the protest. The protesting teachers at French upper high schools, which are called lycées, lycées. I'm not the best at France or French pronunciation. Have complained of high rates of absenteeism by teachers, school days that are too long, and dilapidated facilities. There are reports of many students seeing rats and cockroaches moving through their school corridors, as well as, you know, seeing flooded toilets and just facilities that are, like, crumbling and, you know, not the place you would, you know, expect to be learning at. There's a lot of issues with staffing. More than half of France's middle and high schools lack at least one teacher. That was coming from a major trade union that represents the public school staff. And around 69% of schools are short of at least one member of their teaching and support staff. And this understaffing kind of means that classrooms are on average very overcrowded. You know, sometimes classrooms have as much as 35 or 36 students in one classroom at once. In addition to just the issues with staffing and the facilities, there are also a lot of people protesting the lack of adequate cooling on hot summer days. You know, some towns are seeing temperatures of around 104 degrees Fahrenheit last summer. But, you know, France is a country without widespread air conditioning. And, you know, given these long school days, a lot of people are, you know, saying that it is, like, almost impossible to, you know, actively learn anything if you are in a facility that is falling apart, overheated, especially with 35 people in one room. Students also note that their school days are too long, sometimes running from 8 a.m. to 6 p.m., and they point to a reform adopted in 2019 that allows high school students to choose specialization courses in their final year as one of the reasons the timetables can be disrupted. 'Cause there's the way France's, like, education system works, like, there are gaps between the 8 a.m. to 6 p.m. schedule, but, like, it's kind of confusing as of to who is eligible to take those gaps and, you know, like, the time in which they can use the gaps. But what is notable is that recently the protests have been turning violent. I would not necessarily say that the, like, protesters themselves are the main cause for this increased violence, but we are seeing a more forceful approach in response from law enforcement. Security forces are sometimes using tear gas and batons to disperse the young protesters. Important to echo back to the numbers I said earlier of, you know, out of, like, the 6,000 or so people detained, a majority of them are minors. You know, these are high schoolers protesting their own, like, issues. So, you know, there is going to be a lot of minors protesting here who are being met with extreme force by security officials. There are reports of a 15-year-old who had his hand blown off. Riot officers intervened and a police grenade somehow ended up in his hand. This story is still being explored more. The details are not necessarily all there, but I do think that this, like, the fact that a 15-year-old had his hand blown up by a grenade probably suggests that the use of force by security officials might be a little extensive. There are also reports of a student who lost their sight in one of their eyes because they were hit with a rubber bullet in their eyes. I'm pretty sure it was the mayor of Paris was at one of these protests, and he was physically blocking the students protesting from security officials, because a lot of people are supporting, you know, these protests. France as a whole has a like vast history of political protest, and you know, it has been something that has been you know, supported. I think some of the reasons why we're seeing a little bit more violence is the fact that, you know, these students feel like their voices are not being heard. You know, this is something they've complained about for a long time, and I think I could go further to, you know, illustrate the extent of like their grievances. I think maybe perhaps look up some of the schools for yourself. I've seen some of them, and they do literally look like they're falling apart. I mean, I think this is interesting. I'm curious to see how this affects upcoming French political presidential elections, or but yeah, presidential. Because I mean, I have not looked into like Marie Le Pen's response to this, but curious to see how she would frame this. But it is still important to note that since a lot of these protesters are minors, they are not going to be like voting in this election. But I do think it is kind of showing how there is a growing like youth, or I guess aspect of like France's culture and political system that is more progressive and, you know, willing to go to the street and protest if deemed necessary. Just like the extent to which this has escalated, I think is notable. I think on Monday schools were only going to be closed for like the day, but now they are being closed for like weeks. So, you know, I'm curious to see if there can be a solution reached. I do think a lot of the demands from the students are reasonable. You know, like, to want to learn in a place that is actually just like okay to be in, I guess. But I mean, I think that this is a story that is like interesting to follow, especially given the fact that we talked about French elections last week. You know, I'm curious to see the implications of this into that, but you know, I think my main thing is, like, I do think it's very notable, you know, the fact that such, like, young people were able to start such a nationwide protest. And I do think it's interesting that we are seeing a lot of other groups coming in support of these teens. Okay, so now that I talked about the French protests, I'm gonna give a short little war in Iran update, and I think we will then close out the episode. Though this is a war in Iran update, it's primarily gonna start with Saudi Arabia. So Turkey, Pakistan, and Saudi Arabia have agreed to activate deterrence measures under a mutual defense pact and rapidly deploy forces to the Gulf Kingdom to counter attacks by Yemen's Houthis. Recall, this is the Mecca Defense Pact. Important to note that the three members of the alliance have combined 1.4 million active troops, around 3,400 military aircrafts, 6,000 tanks, around 350 naval assets, according to the 2026 Global Firepower Index. So, you know, this is a pretty militarily strong alliance. This decision was announced on Monday after the three countries' defense and foreign ministers held an emergency meeting in Riyadh, and it marks the first time the alliance, known as the Mecca Alliance for Defense, has been invoked since it was signed on August 7th. I'm pretty sure in an earlier episode I kind of alluded to the possibility of the Mecca Defense Act or alliance or whatever it is being invoked in this war, and I don't think it's surprising that we're seeing it being invoked. I mean, it has been signed, it was signed recently for the purpose of this war, so it's not really surprising it has been invoked, because like, you know, it was designed in this situation. The agreement kind of declares that an attack on any of the three nations will be treated as an attack on all, mirroring, you know, the central provision of Article 46 of NATO's founding treaty. I want to make sure I'm right about that, because if not, I'm going to be a little annoyed. Okay, dang it. No, it is not. I think it's Article 5. I don't know what I'm saying, but, you know, it echoes back to that. I mean, it's the whole, you know, attack on one, attack on all, blah, blah, blah. The announcement came hours after forces aligned with Yemen's internationally recognized government launched a counteroffensive to retake territory the Iran-aligned Houthis captured last month. So the Yemeni forces, who are backed by Saudi Arabia, said that they have taken back the port city of Mocha on the Red Sea and are now in control of the strategic Bab al-Mandeb Strait. I believe we also mentioned that in a previous episode, just, you know, how important that strait is to trade, because, you know, it was previously under Houthi control, but, you know, I think Saudi Arabia is taking a much more active role in this conflict. You know, history of them with Yemen, also notable. But, I mean, I do think it's interesting that we're seeing the Mecca Defense Pact or agreement invoked so early, because, you know, I feel like the escalation has not been that much recently. Like, I feel like it would make more sense after, like, you know, how there was, like, strikes on some Saudi Arabian, like, energy infrastructure, and I think, like, it would make more sense for the pact to be, you know, invoked after that. But, like, especially after the fact that Saudi Arabia already, with the support, or supported Yemen to take back the Bab al-Mandeb Strait, is kind of confusing to me, because that, like, was an issue, and now they have, like, the upper hand in that area, so I'm kind of confused why we're, you know, adding all of the military power from Turkey and Pakistan. I think that's something notable to follow. I don't know. I don't think that this is gonna necessarily bring, like, a lot more, like, troop on the ground or, like, actual escalation and, like, strikes and stuff. But I do think it's important to note, like, the potential just from the sheer firepower of these three nations working together. So, yeah, I mean, that was a update for Iran. You know, I feel like most of the recent updates I've given about Iran have not really been about Iran, have instead been about Saudi Arabia. You know, interesting to see how, despite the fact that the conflict has endured for so long, it kind of is not like following, like, the typical patterns, you know, like, because when it started, it was like oil tanker struck on Strait of Hormuz, blah blah blah, but now it's kind of evolved into kind of like a little bit of a reiteration of, like, Yemen's civil war, kind of, but, you know, that's still a little far to say that. But yeah, I mean, I do think this is a unfolding story that will have to be updated, because I don't think there's going to be any solution anytime soon. But given the fact that we're almost out of time, I'm gonna wrap up today's episode. Thank you so much for listening. To recap, we covered Latin America, starting with elections in Brazil. We spent a lot of time talking about that. And then we talked about Nicaragua with recent actions from Ortega. And then we moved on to talk about Europe with the protests in France, kind of connecting back to previous programming that I've done on France. And then we gave a little bit of an update on the war in Iran and kind of its changing nature, I want to say. I hope that today's episode, you know, encouraged you to learn something new, you know, maybe showed you something different, or, like, you know, gave you a little perspective that you might not have had. I mean, there's so much going on. And I just, like, want to make it, like, clear that these are not, like, the only stories that fit into the Breaking Points theme that have, like, occurred over the week. So I really encourage people to, you know, continue to follow, like, global stories, because, you know, there's only so much I can discuss within this time period. You know, I wanted to do a deep dive into Ethiopia, but then I was like, I mean, the context alone for, like, the current conflict in Ethiopia would probably require 10 or 15 minutes, you know, just to, like, actually paint a picture of that, like, recognizes, you know, the immense, like, historical context to the current conflict. But, you know, I mean, I just wanted to make that a little bit clearer, because I just sometimes I feel bad that I, like, prioritize certain stories over others, because I want everything to have it the same weight in our minds. But, you know, given this time, that is not sadly possible every time. But regardless of that, I hope you enjoyed today's episode of The Breaking Point. I will be back here next week, Thursday, from 9 a.m. to 10 a.m. And yeah, I hope you have a great weekend, and, you know, hope that this show encouraged you to, like, push your mind to think about, like, news on a more global scale, or just, you know, at its minimum, that you learned something. But yeah, this is Audrey Davis from The Breaking Point signing off. I will be back next week. Bye.
1: Good morning, students of George Washington University. It's me, Andrew Jackson, Old Hickory, former president of these United States. And that means you gotta do what I say. 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
10: Hello, my lovely friends. Welcome back to Rogue Radio X Vogue, the one and only place to sound how fashion feels. I'm Alexa, your host. So for today's episode, we will be covering the queen of pop, Madonna, and her evolution as a music and fashion icon. You know, this may be a bold claim, but I think Madonna is one of the best dressed in the music industry. She was constantly reinventing herself. She didn't just set trends, she challenged norms, influencing generations of musicians, designers, and fans. So let's get into it. So the way that I organized this episode was I did her earliest music to her most recent music, because she's definitely having a bit of a resurgence right now, I feel like. But we'll get into that a bit later. So to start out, we have Lucky Star from 1983, and this is from her self-titled album, Madonna. Yeah, I hope y'all really enjoy this.

Okay, that was Lucky Star by Madonna. Okay, so that was from her debut album, as I already kind of got into. She was 24 when it was released. So that's cool. Sorry, I thought I saw someone I know. And yeah. So, just to tell you guys like a little bit about her upbringing and stuff like that, and some little fun facts. Madonna moved to New York in 1977 with only supposedly $35 in her pocket after dropping out of the University of Michigan, because she was on a dance scholarship there. And before finding fame, she worked some minimum wage jobs, including a Dunkin' Donuts in Times Square, which she was reportedly fired from. But I mean, I don't really know how accurate that is, but I mean, it's kind of a random thing to make up, I feel like. But yeah, so kind of during her early days in New York, she was definitely before she was, the queen of pop. She was just like a New York club kid, blending punk, dance, and new wave influences into a look that was uniquely hers. Her style was defined by fishnet tops, rubber bracelets, lace gloves, and crucifix necklaces. And yeah, this kind of became her signature look as she performed in these underground clubs, which was ultimately what caught the attention of music executives, which is kind of one of the things that helped to start her fame. When she released her self-titled album in 1983, her style became an instant trendsetter. Her disposition for big bows, lace gloves, red lipstick, and a perm was elevated. Oh, wait. I'm reading something from a different part. So just. Oh, actually, no, I'm not. Sorry. This is kind of moving like a few years past her album. I just wanted to include this because Madonna has so many albums, so I obviously was not able to do a song from every single one of them because I just do not have the time to do that. But in 1985, so 2 years after this, her kind of like rise to fame in 83, she was in a movie. She was in Desperately Seeking Susan, where her kind of same style was there, like the big bows, lace gloves, red lipstick, that kind of vibe. And yeah, that was a big thing for her. And then also, yeah, I think that's all I have to say. Okay, next song we have Papa Don't Preach from True Blue in 1986. I feel like whenever I think of this song, I think of my mom because I feel like she's always like cleaning and like playing the song, or like when we're driving in the car together, she plays this one a lot, I feel like. I also, because the album is in fact titled True Blue, I do think of my friend's boy genius. I don't think I meant to look that up, which I'm gonna do that while the song's playing. If there's any, oh my gosh, I forgot to record that episode. Let me start doing that. Sorry guys. Yeah, so yeah, let's listen to Papa Don't Preach from 1986, and then we can talk a little bit about it.

That was Papa Don't Preach from 1986. So let's talk a little bit about True Blue. So this album was dedicated to Madonna's then husband Sean Penn, who's an actor, and the name of the album is a favorite pet phrase that was often used by him, which she associated with a pure, faithful vision of love. What else? I didn't do a song from her kind of like Material Girl, Marilyn Monroe inspired era, which was kind of preceding this. Let me fact check myself really quick. Was Madonna's Marilyn era? Okay. Okay, yeah.

from the Like a Prayer album from 1989. I love this song so much, so I'm so excited to listen to it. I'm gonna turn it up so loud in the station. So yeah, I hope y'all enjoy.

Okay, that was the very iconic Like a Prayer. I love that song so much. Her I just want to very yeah. I think her first ever MTV Music Award performance was Like a Prayer, I believe. But yeah, I don't know. Like a Prayer is just such a good song. I feel like I'm not going to really go that into that era 'cause I'm kind of I started a few minutes late, but I just really enjoy that song. It's so fun to listen to. It makes me want to dance. Okay. Next song that we are gonna do is Vogue from her I'm Breathless album from 1990. I feel like I had to include this because, like, the name of my show is kind of based off of this song. Obviously, Radio X Vogue. And I feel like Madonna, she's such a good example of someone that really, like, her, I feel like her whole music persona is very much is like dependent. Also, it like very much relates to her fashion. And I think that's one of the reasons that people like her so much because she just truly has such a cool style. And I don't know, I just think she's so cool and was never afraid to break like fashion rules and was just always stirring it up. Like I love her. Okay, so yeah, let's listen to Vogue. I love this song too. I love all of these songs. I just like really love Madonna. Okay, enjoy.

Vogue. That was Vogue from 1990. So I just want to talk a little bit about the name Vogue. So in the 80s, the word Vogue, and still today, the word Vogue really just like makes people think of the magazine mostly. But if you were immersed in the New York City counterculture, where it had taken on a different meaning entirely around the 90s, or kind of like late 80s, 90s. Yeah, so after many decades in the shadows, the pageantry of the Harlem ball scene, a community of African American and Latino creatives seeking to build their own world of self-expression through the medium of dance and DIY fashion, were poised to hit the mainstream. In 1989, Susan Bartsch held the first annual Love Ball as an AIDS fundraiser, and she witnessed many of these dancers that I witnessed beforehand. And they were, let me just verify that I'm not confused. Oh, yeah, she, wait, let me. Oh, okay, I see. Sorry, guys. Clearly, I'm gonna prefer it a little bit more for this episode. But, so yeah, apparently, there was this, this fundraiser, and it happened because some people were, I don't actually know exactly why this ball happened. Well, other than there is the AIDS fundraiser, but I'm seeing something here about, I'm not sure, I have to look more into it, about something like that this Susan Bartsch witnessed many of these dancers like stealing stuff from her boutique, which is off of Spring Street. And this boutique was one of the first that invited designers like John Galliano and Vivienne Westwood. And that like she was fascinated by them and invited them to the downtown for a sort of like ball, which was the Love Ball. And there was like different like judges. There was like Vogue's Andre Leon Talley. There was the supermodel Amon, the Talking Heads frontman David Byrne. And according to queer folklore, somewhere in the within the crowd was Madonna herself witnessing this like legendary little like runway thing and like dancing. So some people said that this occurred like pre the release of this song, but yeah, when the summer of 1990 rolled around, Vogue was topping the charts around the world. And yeah, so. Also, sorry if that was like a little bit confusing before I got confused by my notes. Also, I just want to discuss some of the within the music video for Vogue, which was obviously a very iconic video. There was a bunch of different really cool outfits within it, so I want to tell you guys a little bit about them. So one look draws heavy inspiration from Marilyn Monroe's iconic white dress, from Billy Wilder's 1955 classic, The 7-Year Itch. The music video opens with a dramatic upward camera pan, revealing the stunning back of an ivory satin halter gown adorned with cascading rhinestone drop details. This piece was rented from the Palace Costume Company for the production of Madonna's video. Another one of the looks was a gown with a long-sleeved sheer lace bodice and black floor-length satin skirt adorned with crystal and diamond jewelry. And this dress had previously been worn by Natasha Kinsky in the 1983 issue of Playboy. Yeah.
And then she also appears in a white towel wrapped around her head. Her right wrist glimmers with diamond bracelets. And then she's wearing a like vintage bias cut ivory silk satin gown, which cascades to the floor. The dress features short fox fur sleeves and a front zip closure. So yeah, that's just a little bit more about Vogue and things like that. I feel like one of the things with Madonna is there's actually so much to say about her fashion that it's very hard to pick and choose what I'm going to talk about because I only have so much time. But yeah, so moving along to her next album, we're doing the song Human Nature from her album Bedtime Stories from 1994. I love the song. I love what like some of Madonna's like more like slower, like less poppy songs, and I feel like this one is such a good example of that. It's just such a great song. Okay, I hope you guys really like this one.

Okay, that was Human Nature. So just to tell you guys a little bit about the fashion and influences of Madonna's kind of vibe in 1994, when this album was released, she was shifting away from the aggressive leather and mesh dominance of the precedent's erotica era. That was one of her other albums that I just didn't include in this, but great album. Her wardrobe for Bedtime Stories was definitely leaned into like fluid slips, silk dresses, embroidered coats, and kind of things that were very like pajama party-esque. The song the album is named after has a music video that is heavily based on surrealism, which I love, which is why I'm including this, because surrealism is one of my favorite eras of art. So I just wanted to mention this, even though I'm not using the song. But in that video, she draws heavily from female surrealist painters like Leonora Carrington and Remedios Varo, featuring different like dreamlike imagery, floating hair, open robes with birds flying out, and spinning cosmic symbols, which is very, very surrealist. And also, it was co-written by Bjork, sorry. And yeah, that's just a little something. Yeah, it's just something. I think it makes sense because, well, the name of the album, like Bedtime Stories, like surrealism, for anyone not familiar, is about, well, a lot of it is about kind of like the unconscious and like inner meanings and stuff like that, and like what happens when you're not awake. So, yeah. Okay. So for the next song, I have Ray of Light from 1998 from her Ray of Light album. I hope you guys enjoy.

Okay. So Ray of Light and that kind of whole era, that which was in 1998, it was this kind of, it really marked a like shift from her very like pop star-esque appearance and like high glam, those kind of vibes, into a more like spiritual, like earthy, grounded like artist vibes, if that makes sense. This album, like the release of it, it heavily was shaped by the birth of Madonna's daughter, and then Madonna's also like her spirituality. She was kind of like, I believe from my understanding, she was, it was kind of, this was like a spiritually awakening time for her. I believe that she grew up Catholic, or Christian of a sort, and it was a pretty like pretty strict, but as she grew older, she like fell away from that, and during this kind of like Ray of Light period, she was studying like Eastern mysticism and Kabbalah, which I don't know exactly what it, I looked it up, but I believe, let's see, it's a school of thought and like Jewish mysticism, I believe. Yeah, so yeah, that's just some stuff about her Ray of Light era. I am now gonna play my I'm kind of low on time, so I was gonna play Runway Lover from 2000, but I'm a little bit low on time, so I'm not gonna play that. But that was like very like 1970s cowgirl-esque. So I think I'm, and then I was also gonna play Hung Up, but which was from her Confessions on a Dance Floor from 2005. But I think because I'm a little bit low on time, I'm gonna just play I Feel So Free, which is from her, which is actually from this year. She released a new album and definitely a bit of a Madonna Gen Z resurgence. This was her 15th studio album. It was Confessions on a Dance Floor Part 2. This year at Coachella, Sabrina Carpenter brought Madonna on stage, which I feel like was a very like full circle thing, because you know, like there was a ton of controversy with the artwork for Sabrina Carpenter's album Man's Best Friend, which is, and it was like kind of relating to religious reasoning, and also Madonna's album like, and her song Like a Prayer also was very, you know, like provocative for the time. So I feel like that kind of makes sense. Was it like a collaboration that made sense, and then they had a song together. And kind of preceding that performance, Madonna's Spotify monthly listeners rose 33% between April and August. Which I mean, I think that's pretty apparent. Just I think she's been pretty popular recently, just kind of collaborating with popular Gen Z people like Charlie XCX as well, and then she just performed at the FIFA halftime show, well, the first ever one, and then she had her first ever live VMA performance in 23 years pretty recently, where she had special guests like Sabrina Carpenter, Charlie XCX, Seth Rogen, Julia Gardner, and that was the fifth time that she's performed at the VMAs. So I'm gonna play I Feel So Free to end it out, but so I'm probably gonna say bye here. I think that just in general, across like all of her different fashion phases, Madonna has always presented the idea of controversy, femininity, sexuality, and just really had such like a true identity through fashion. It was definitely reinforced by her music, and she really just shows that like feminine sexuality and things like that aren't dependent upon age or gender. She's constantly reinventing herself through certain aesthetics and celebrating like different aspects of femininity all along the way. And yeah, Madonna is really one of the true fashion icons in the music industry, and I think she's a true
feminist icon, honestly. So yeah, let's play I Feel So Free, and then yeah, I'll see you guys next week. I hope everyone has a good fall break, and yeah, love ya.

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1: My name is Robert Neville. 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I can provide security. 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

0: Hello. Okay. I don't know why that's not going on. Welcome back to another episode of Soundtrack to Somewhere. I'm your host, Lily, and this is WRGW. So, this is our third episode, even though it's the fourth week. And I'm very excited for it. We are fully in fall. October is in full force, and for me that is just automatically Halloween, spooky season, everything fall, and I love it. So this week's episode, we are traveling all the way to Cardiff, Wales. When I was studying abroad last semester, I took a bunch of day trips because I was in London, very easy to, and one of them was to Cardiff, Wales, and so I took the train right out of Paddington and found my way through the Cardiff city center. I went, I toured the Cardiff Castle. They have a beautiful park called Brute Park, and so I walked through that, and I also spent some time checking out their National Museum, and so that's kind of what today's playlist is all focused on. Do you guys want to say hello? I'm back with my interns again.
1: Hi.
2: Hello.
0: So very excited to have them, and yeah, we're gonna get just right into the playlist, and I hope it works. So yeah,

0: Okay, and we just finished up with Mercy by Duffy. I was just telling Anika and Olivia that every week when I do this, I come across new artists and songs that I don't know of prior, just because I don't know a bunch of Welsh artists. But now I'm discovering so many more, and I love all of their music. I noticed while I was there that the city not only has an incredible mix of history, but also a really vibrant indie rock energy. So that's kind of what inspired most of the songs that I added for this week's playlist. But my interns also got to add some songs, so they're gonna kind of take turns talking about why, what they like about the songs or the music or anything else that they want. So yeah.
1: So I've never been to Wales, but from what I can tell, it seems very indie, autumnal vibes, and I thought these next two songs fit that perfect. The first one I just kind of discovered and started listening to recently this fall, and the second one I listen to every single fall. Yeah, I hope you enjoy.
0: Yay, okay, this is People Watching by Sam Fender. Enjoy!

Okay, and that was Don't Delete the Kisses by Wolf Alice, the second song Anika picked. I'm also obsessed with Wolf Alice, so that was a funny coincidence. And then we're going to move into some more Welsh artists and music, and then we'll come back with two more intern picks after.

0: Okay, and that was Dakota by the Stereophonics, who are also a Welsh indie pop band. Our next two songs were also picked by Olivia, so yeah, why'd you pick them?
1: So I've also never been to Wales, but I feel like when I think of Wales, I think of like the really beautiful views. So the first song is kind of like the calmness I feel like I would feel if I were in Wales, and then the second one is a little bit more upbeat, and I feel like just kind of encapsulates the overall vibes of Wales.
0: Yay, yeah. It honestly was such a beautiful place, and Cardiff is the capital, so it was more city than like if I had gone to middle of nowhere in Wales. But like it was still such a beautiful place. And so yeah, the first song we have is Why Don't You Want Me by James Smith and Eloise. Enjoy.

0: Okay, that was I Love You Always Forever by Donna Lewis, who I did not know was Welsh, but apparently after my research is. I mean, she always has been, but now I'm just discovering this information, which is very cool. So yeah, we are going to close out today's show with one more song, All in My Head by Cosheen, but I hope everyone enjoyed Cardiff, Wales, and I hope this playlist made you feel like you were there with me. So make sure to tune in next week for a brand new destination and a whole new playlist. 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
1: Bye.
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0: Seriously, Lana, call Kenny Loggins because you're in the danger zone from Top Gun. 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
1: All right, guys, it's part of Oktoberfest. We're here in the studio with Elizabeth and the Catapult.
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3: 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Welcome to Good Life. 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
3: Today's theme is R&B love songs. We are going to start out with All I Do by Stevie Wonder. This is one of my favorite songs of all time. It is such a beautiful song, and no matter how much I play it, it always hits the same and never gets old. Here is All I Do.

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7: 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Hip hop. Sex. Hip hop. Sex.
8: This is the real bass.
7: Hip hop, sex. Hip hop, sex. Hip hop, hip hop, hip hop, sex. Hip hop, sex. 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Hip hop, sex. Hip hop, hip hop, hip hop, sex. 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WRGW. Hip hop.
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18: All right, what's my motivation?
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21: Inside Mets, the Montu double team comes. Nola pass to Pinna, who puts in the alley-oop.
19: Stuff like that motivates me.
18: We used to go out there and have fun. 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
19: I shoot for the moon.
18: And I told him, just be ready. This time's going
21: to
18: come.
21: Elliot driving all the way home. This is Samantha Bondu. He slams it home with authority. Authority.
18: This is Danilo Pinnock, former George Washington Colonial.
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1: Okay, sorry, guys. We didn't get to play it yet, but here it is. Here's All I Do.

Hey, that was Keep on This Is for the Lover in You by Shalimar. Next up, I'm going to play Love TKO by Teddy Pendergrass. Here it is.

I want to dedicate this song to all the lovers tonight. And I expect that might be the whole world, because everybody needs something or someone to love.

Okay, we're coming towards the end of the episode. That was Keep On Loving Me by The Whispers. I have one more song left today. I hope you enjoyed the show. Please tune in for next week's episode. The theme is Prince influence. We'll be playing Prince and his songs that he wrote in the 80s. I'm going to end this with Rocket Love by Stevie Wonder, another great Stevie song. Thank you for listening and see you next week.

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8: 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Hip hop, hip hop, hip hop, sex. Hip hop, sex. Hip hop, sex. Hip hop, hip hop, hip hop, sex. 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Hip hop, sex. Hip hop, hip hop, hip hop, sex. 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
22: Inside Mesabantu, double team comes. 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

0: Seriously, Lana, call Kenny Loggins because you're in the danger zone from Top Gun. Would you say we'd be venturing into a zone of danger?
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5: guys,
4: Taj Rock
5: and Jack Dunning for like 5 minutes.
4: Elizabeth, yeah, we'll see. So as you know, we review three movies every day on the show.
6: What do you all want to be when you grow up?
7: We're
4: going to be doing Digger for the new movie, M for the old movie.
7: Astronaut.
4: And then finally,
8: I also want to be a race car driver.
6: Bad Lieutenant.
4: Or to call it New Orleans. Not just Bad Lieutenant, because that's a different movie.
5: Well, you guys want to... Yeah,
4: with a very similar plot, but they're not connected. And there's like some conflict there.
6: Did you know there's a
8: You're listening to WRGW
6: There's Bad Lieutenant
8: Elizabeth
6: Tokyo.
8: And the Cannibal.
4: Is it connected to it?
6: No, not at all.
4: Is it also about a cop who does drugs?
6: Yeah, but I think it's like a loose adaptation
1: Hip-hop.
6: Of the first one. But
1: sex.
6: Something like that.
1: Hip-hop. Sex.
4: Keep going forever.
1: Hip-hop. Sex. Hip-hop. Sex.
4: All right. So, what was I going to say? We should start with Digger, because we have differing views on this movie.
6: I love this. I don't love it. I like it. I like this movie. Yeah. I don't love it. Kind of push my boundaries of what I appreciate in a movie.
4: Yeah.
6: What did you think about it? We watched it together.
4: Yeah. We weren't sitting together, but yeah. There were parts I really liked, especially Tom Cruise's performance, especially his giant speech.
6: That was awesome.
4: Yeah.
6: Oh, how spoilery are we gonna be on the air?
4: Usually just like the introduction and stuff.
6: All right, we're gonna talk primarily about the. Not spoiler stuff, but yeah, the speech, they show that a whole bunch in the trailers.
4: Yeah,
6: the trailers don't really show much, but that 10-minute monologue might land him like best actor nomination.
4: He's definitely getting the nomination. I don't think he's winning. Like, I think a lot of critics are gonna be pissed off about. I mean, mad about this movie.
6: Oh,
4: my bad, guys.
6: Like, have you seen the movie's marketing campaign? It's like, see it for yourself, bro.
4: See it for yourself. Yeah, it's all changed up now. But yeah, this movie, it goes too far in some places, and way too far.
6: And honestly, in some parts, it doesn't go far enough.
4: Yeah.
6: Like the B plot that gets revealed after the plot twist,
4: which is a big, big twist.
6: I feel
4: doesn't
6: like
4: doesn't really matter.
6: I feel like it doesn't really do much with it. And there was a point where I was like low-key trying to ignore it.
4: It kind of exists to explain the movie. Which
6: and it exists only for like the final joke of the film. But it's so dark, it's not even that funny.
4: Yeah, and there's just so many parts of this movie where it's just trying to be annoying or over the top, which gets, annoying. But there's also like, it looks really beautiful at times.
6: Oh, absolutely.
4: Yeah.
6: Like, I thought it being super washed out was like a reference to like, it feels like, it's like climate change, Doctor Strangelove.
4: Yeah. And some actors like bring it all. Do you want to talk about John Goodman's?
6: Oh, John Goodman's performance as the President of the United States was just so funny. I do think there's some parts where he was just basically screaming the entire time, but it's just such a good like mash of like, I don't know, like, our last couple presidents. Like, maybe, like, the last three presidents.
4: Well, two, really, because, you know, the same guy did it twice.
6: Oh, yeah, true.
4: Yeah, it is just... It is Donald Trump and Joe Biden's body.
6: Yeah,
4: that's kind of what they're going for.
6: And it was funny, like,
4: And most of, kind of, more of Biden's mannerisms.
6: His final scene, wow, he just kind of vanishes halfway through the movie.
4: Wow, he's not...
6: That's kind of crazy.
4: Well,
6: True.
4: Well, also, like, very early in the movie, they reveal he has, like, terminal cancer. And it's very clear from the beginning he's, like, dying.
6: I thought, Riz Ahmed, he was a standout in this movie. I know you disagree.
4: I mean, he was acting very well. I just find his character got a little annoying and just served to be like, this is bad. Did you know? So, okay, the plot of the movie is basically there's a guy named Digger Rockwell. That's his real name. It's not a nickname. His name is Digger Rockwell.
6: It has to be a nickname.
4: Yeah.
6: Bro. There's no way.
4: They always just say Digger Rockwell.
6: He's named after like his granddad's shovel or something.
4: Yeah. And he's an oil driller, and he's drilling in Greenland. He actually jettisons. He blows something off by accident. It sends an ice sheet flying, sailing towards England and Europe, and it causes a massive disaster. And him and the president are trying to solve it, but they're also like being really dumb about it. And they're obviously responsible, as like, you know, he's an oil driller and the president let him do that. And all kinds of very over-the-top political commentary. That's the one thing. This movie's not clear on what's going on, that kind of stuff, but it's very clear about the message. Crystal clear.
6: Very, oh yeah, it was...
4: This is like Megalopolis, but Megalopolis, you can't even find out what the message is. But Digger, the message is clear.
6: This movie's being compared to Don't Look Up. I saw that when it first dropped on Netflix, like a couple years ago. That movie just made me feel terrible. But this movie's like...
4: I liked it when I saw it, but now I don't like it.
6: Yeah, like, I probably need to watch it again.
4: Also,
6: like,
4: the Ariana Grande concert in the middle of it was really strange.
6: Yeah, what's up with that? Yeah, why is she in that movie?
4: Why is she in that movie?
6: Sandra Hüller is in Digger, and she kind of
4: does nothing.
6: She's low-key just a pawn of Digger's. Like, she doesn't really do much as a character in the film, which is disappointing.
4: It's just to show, you know, the whole family's like this, except for one member. That'll be revealed later.
6: And the trailers, like, they were, like, dancing and stuff, and that wasn't in the movie. Like, you remember there's one shot in the trailers where, like, a horse shows up in the Situation Room? That wasn't in the movie.
4: Yeah. There's a lot of stuff in the trailers and not in the movie. Like, they keep on using the song, Burning Down the House.
6: I was fully expecting it to be in
4: the movie. No. But I'll play some songs from it later when Jack goes.
6: And then it's kind of got Fallout 2 vibes.
4: Yeah.
6: Like, they pull up to the, like, basically the Enclave.
4: Yeah, they're in an oil well. There's so much strange, crazy aspects of the movie. Another thing I liked is, like, the costuming and character design.
6: Absolutely.
4: They messed Tom Cruise's stuff up.
6: Dude.
4: They receded his hairline. They made him fat. It's worse than Les Grossman.
6: Dude, Les Grossman, I'm praying we get that Les Grossman movie.
4: Yeah.
6: This better be, like, the launching off point to get Les Grossman film.
4: Because this is, a lot of this did feel like that. Because it's the same, like, crazy business guy. Because there's nothing resembling Tom Cruise in this movie.
6: Like,
4: he's doing, like, a Southern Texan accent. He's like...
6: But there's some points where, okay, not to get too spoilery, but he just lets out, like, the normal Tom Cruise voice out. Particularly in the B plot that's introduced early into the film, honestly. But...
4: And he... Can you do a Digger impression? The Texan accent.
6: When all else fails, gotta hit him with the hard truth.
4: Yeah.
6: Like, bang, bang, bang, bang, bang.
4: Also.
6: Something like that. it's too sober to be doing this at like 2 in the afternoon.
4: Yeah. Fair enough. And then John Goodman, he looks really scary and like he's dying.
6: His final scene. That was definitely a standout from the film. Because he's about to like launch some nukes.
4: Yeah. Oh, yeah.
6: That was funny.
4: He said, they say, like, the Bible says, thou shalt not kill, because he's been all, like, super kind of Christian earlier in the movie.
6: Selective Christianity.
4: And then he just says, the Bible was written by Hebrews, not Americans.
6: And then he just slaps around his priest he's just got around following
4: the pastor,
6: him. Or the pastor, yeah.
4: And also, he doesn't treat the vice president that well, who's played by Michael Stuhlberg, who plays
6: the guy from
4: A Serious Man.
6: Is that the guy from Pacific Rim?
4: No, that's the other guy. That's the military science guy. And there's the general, too. Also, on science, the science in this movie, despite it being a climate change movie, doesn't make much sense.
6: I was giving it some thought. I was like, you were telling me this after the film. I'm like, it's very high chance, like, that glacier would have melted.
4: Yeah, because, you know, the water is warm, and the global warming is making the water warmer.
6: Yeah.
4: So, and it's going to melt. Like, glaciers always fall off, and they melt pretty quickly. Sometimes icebergs get down. That's how the Titanic sank. But even then, the Titanic was really high up there in the Atlantic. It wasn't near England. And then also, they keep on saying, you cannot nuke the glaciers or drop bombs on them, because it's going to just create tiny little icebergs that are going to cause just as much damage. That's not true. Nukes would actually solve this.
6: It would have, like, actually melted. Like, it would have, like, increased, like...
4: A lot of bad stuff.
6: The
4: radiation.
6: The water levels a little bit.
4: Yeah, and the radiation. And
6: I feel like...
4: If anyone's near that glacier,
6: it wouldn't be as...
4: If you bomb the glacier, it will cease to exist, because if ice is in smaller pieces, it melts even faster.
6: I think
4: that's why ice cubes are big.
6: Like, why it's wrong is because it's like a I'm dipping into spoilers, but it's a representation of what actually happened, quote unquote, in that universe, you know?
4: Yeah.
6: But I don't know. Maybe it's just heightened. Maybe the science is supposed to be a little wacky.
4: That is true. But it's just like, if you're making the climate change listen to science people movie, I feel like the science has to work. I don't know.
6: Mm-hmm.
4: Yeah. What else about the movie?
6: So Alejandro González Iñárritu. I've only seen one of his other films, yeah. But Bird, very, very similar to Birdman.
4: Yes.
6: Honestly.
4: Which I haven't seen. I need to see that.
6: It's a fantastic film. Maybe for next
4: week. But some people don't like it, just like this one. But not... This one, I think it's like 70% of people like Birdman, 30% of people really hate it. With this one, it's like 30% of people really like Digger, 70% of people really hate it.
6: I've been Digger strong since day one, man. Yeah. Ever since that first trailer.
4: I mean, I saw it opening day, and I said I would see it opening day.
6: Yeah. And they didn't do any film festival screenings of this beforehand. That was, like, the first time it was unleashed to the world.
4: Yeah.
6: So,
4: fair enough, because the word of mouth from that.
6: Yeah.
4: That's going to scare some people.
6: That would have, like... No one would have gone to the theater if everyone knew the twist.
4: Oh, yeah. Yeah.
6: So, it's kind of hard to pitch this to my friends who, like, don't watch movies.
4: It's a very interesting and good-looking movie, but it's not... It's not traditionally a good movie. And it's got some good laughs in there.
6: Yeah.
4: It's some really good laughs. And again, with the costume design, another thing that one of my friends pointed out is that they kind of, like, made everyone more bald. Riz Ahmed, John Goodman,
6: Tom
4: Cruise.
6: They made Riz Ahmed more bald.
4: But then, they, like, took his hairline back an inch for no reason.
6: Dude, everyone's got male pattern baldness in this movie.
4: Yeah, except the guy who has it in real life, Jesse Plemons. He has so much hair in this movie. Knocking on the door.
6: Oh, someone here.
4: Which is just pretty funny. He's the guy from Breaking Bad.
6: Please, Todd Alquist in Breaking Bad.
4: Yes.
6: He was good on him, man. He lost all that weight after El Camino.
4: Yeah.
6: Good
4: on him. Same with John Goodman.
6: Yeah,
4: and
6: John.
4: People
6: Goodman.
4: Keep saying it's Ozempic. It's not Ozempic. If you watch the show, The Righteous Gemstones, which has been airing for a while, you can see this guy's been losing weight for a long time.
6: Like
4: it's from like 2019.
6: Yeah, John Goodman's looking pretty healthy for his age, honestly.
4: Yeah.
6: Man, I basically watched like The Big Lebowski like right before Digger, so I was like, oh wow, this guy's so funny. This guy's got range.
4: Also, while I was watching a trailer for this movie, someone made a joke that this is what Tom Cruise would look like if he was just a normal guy.
6: Genuinely.
4: Like it's not that crazy for him to look that way for a 64-year-old man.
6: I think the last film he looked young was, like, his last Mission Impossible.
4: Yeah,
6: he's getting
4: like,
6: old now.
4: I think he looks the exact same as Mission Impossible in real life.
6: Oh, yeah.
4: He is doing some weird adrenochrome.
6: His hair?
4: That the secret Illuminati, like,
6: dude, some Scientology. Are we allowed to talk about Scientology on it?
4: Yes,
6: I love Scientology. We endorse it.
4: No.
6: We're joking.
4: And you know, that was founded by a guy who went to GW but was kicked out for stealing money.
6: You know, he also wrote for the GW Hatchet.
4: Oh, yeah,
6: that's crazy to think
4: that's
6: about.
4: Crazy,
6: he was just writing. Dude, I'm gonna look up the records, I wanna know what L. Ron Hubbard was cooking
4: it's
6: up.
4: It's gotta be some scary
6: the op-eds.
4: Yeah.
6: Why we should all praise Xenu. Yeah, anyways. This movie is it's gonna bomb, unfortunately.
4: It bombed because the budget was $150 million.
6: I think it was 180.
4: 100, okay.
6: Somewhere in that range.
4: Yeah, because they spend so much on all these special effects, Tom Cruise, John Goodman.
6: And think about the marketing.
4: Oh, yeah, the marketing was crazy.
6: Marketing is like, dude,
4: paying,
6: it's everywhere.
4: Paying David Byrne so much money for a song you're not going to play in the movie.
6: Dude, that's messed
4: up. There's also
6: a
4: Gorilla song in the movie. They'll play that later.
6: Oh, yeah, they play some I Don't Want to Set the World on Fire, and then they show the oil rig. I'm like, dude, that's just Fallout.
4: Yeah, it is the plot of Fallout.
6: Fallout 2 was the blueprint for Digger.
4: Yeah. And there's so many just insane aspects of
6: just
4: this movie.
6: Such a weird movie that I appreciate. Especially, even if some of its flaws, I'm definitely going to watch it again. Because my club, the Foreign Film Society, we got free tickets from Warner Brothers to watch The Digger again. So I think we're going to distribute those.
4: So true. That would be nice.
6: True.
4: But another thing I was going to say about this movie is that it seems to think about a world where the richest people are still oil drillers, which hasn't been true since, like, the 80s.
6: Yeah.
4: Like,
6: I'm sure it's, like, it's bad, but, like, probably not as bad as it is in the movie, but then again, it's supposed to be a heightened representation because it's like a there's some weird meta fictional stuff going on in the movie.
4: But it's just when I think of who are the evil rich people who are bad for society these days, I think of like the guys like Palantir and
6: true
4: like people running Facebook, Mark Zuckerberg, not really oil people. Their time's kind of been
6: so
4: over.
6: This is Warner Brothers' final film.
4: CO2 emissions finally decreased this year.
6: Yeah, true. Yeah, I did
4: because
6: hear
4: of
6: about
4: the Iran war, not because.
6: Maybe not
4: the
6: net
4: Ayatollahs
6: positive.
4: And did climate change, guys.
6: One last thing I want to say before I dip. What was I going to say? Mm-hmm. Oh, yeah, this is Warner Brothers' final film before they turn into Skydance.
4: Yeah, with David Ellison owning it, which is also... Because, you know, David Ellison... Or is it Larry Ellison, right? Is the main guy. Larry Ellison's the old guy who owns Oracle, right?
6: I think so.
4: Yeah, it's Larry Ellison. And he's trying to get his son in movies. Because there's some World War II movie coming out with his son in it. Or I think nephew, David Ellison. And it's something weird like that. I'm like, okay. That's strange.
6: All right, bro.
4: All right.
6: I got to bounce. That was fun. Yeah. I liked being on air for like 15 minutes, but I do have class in 4 minutes, so that's why I got to bounce.
4: Yeah.
6: So this has been Jack Dudding. I think another guest might show up, but we'll see.
4: We'll see.
6: Peace out.
4: I'm not thinking.
6: All right, start playing some music from Digger. Bye, guys.
4: Bye. See you soon.
7: All right, start dual wielding.
4: That was Jack Dudding, everyone.
7: Bye.
4: And so, yeah, Digger's a crazy movie. If you couldn't tell, I liked it less than Jack Dudding. But I wouldn't go as far to say it's, like, a terrible or horrible movie. I would still watch it again, because it's just fascinating. Even if it's got a lot of kind of annoying parts and doesn't make sense at parts. Very much in the Megalopolis genre. But the scene where Tom Cruise criticizes, like, the Council of Europe, which is a real organization that, like, runs the EU... and it for like their hypocrisy, for they're the ones telling him to drill oil, but now they're mad when the climate change disaster starts. That was a very good scene. It goes on for like 10 minutes and he makes a really good speech. He goes all out with his Texan accent. He's like jumping on chairs and tables and stuff. Very much a Tom Cruise performance. There's also this funny part about Tom Cruise's ancient cat that he owns. And it's quite a funny movie. Then, moving on to the music, which I said I would play, as I said, the Talking Heads song doesn't play, but one of the songs they used in advertising, this one Gorillaz song by, the band, British band, played by Damon Albarn after Blur ended, is used. And it's a really strange sounding song, which is, and only plays like the beginning of it too, which is very, very, very strange. So I really was confused what was happening. And one second, they've messed up the way you play music on the radio. But anyways, yeah, this song plays in a scene where, right after the disaster, Tom Cruise is criticizing Riz Ahmed and making fun of him for, like, being all worried about climate change and stuff. So, that was quite funny. Sorry, I have to pull this up on a desktop. They're really, really messing with me today. This is great, guys. Anyways, what I was going to say about Digger, yeah, this guy also directed The Revenant, which is, like, a very critically acclaimed movie. He's born in Mexico, and he still lives there. He's also directed one or two movies in Spanish that didn't do as well. But, yeah, this movie has nothing to do with Mexico, though, in any way. It's all about Europe and America, which is very interesting. There we go. Oh, Green World by Gorillaz. This is one of the strangest songs we'll ever play on this show. We're going on.

Yeah, that's at least a good half of the song. I don't really like it that much, so we called it early there. But yeah, as you can tell, strange music was playing in this. I like some of Gorillaz' other stuff, but there's some stuff that's just too strange for me. I prefer Damon Albarn's earlier band, Blur. I think they're better than the people they were in a rivalry with for a long time, Oasis. Anyways, back to the movie. Yeah, as the movie goes on, it keeps finding new ways to shock me in just every possible way. There's also some just really funny scenes in it. Like, there's one scene where it's the guys in the, like, Situation Room watching, like, the tsunami hit England. And it doesn't show the tsunami hitting England, it just shows their reaction. They're just freaking out. They're like, why doesn't that guy run? It's just hilarious. And it's just so crazy. I don't. Yeah. Obviously, a lot of people didn't like this. Some people did, but, you know. Very, very controversial movie. I wonder if it'll be like reevaluated in a few years. A lot of people said it would be like Babylon, which is reevaluated. I haven't seen that yet. But then it might be like Birdman, where it was like people were more favorable of Birdman when it came out than now, which is another movie by this guy, Iñárritu. So yeah. Now I'll play another song from Digger that's a bit more normal, but very, very old. The record for this is kind of scratchy on Spotify. Which is interesting. And this is the one that also plays in the Fallout game and is also what plays when they're on the oil well. And in Fallout, there's this whole thing about the bad guy lives on an oil well. And now I've forgotten. Set. Very nine, late 40s. There it is. I Don't Want to Set the World on Fire by the Ink Spots.

I don't want to set the world on fire, honey. I love you too much. I just want to stop a great big flame down in your heart. You see, way down inside of me, darling, I have only one desire, and that one desire is you, and I know

And we're back. That was I Don't Want to Set the World on Fire by the Inkspots, which plays towards the end of Digger as things begin to, the walls begin to close in on Digger Rockwell. That's the real name in the movie. And I think that's it. I'm not talking about Digger anymore. This is too bizarre of a movie to understand. So now we'll be moving on to the old movie, M. This was a movie I had to watch for class again because I had the midterm coming up, so I had to watch all the movies really quickly. That was pretty... I really liked M. This is just... generally, everyone says it's a really good movie. There's no Digger nonsense here. This is one of the early... one of the earlier movies to have sound in it. I think it's one of the first German movies to have sound, specifically. And it's a crime drama from Germany, directed by Fritz Lang, who also directed Metropolis, which is another great movie. That's a silent movie. And it's about, you know, they're looking for the serial killer who kills mainly children. They don't show any of that because it's still very strict rules in Germany. And there's no real characters in it. Like, it just focuses on one guy for a bit, then it moves on. They don't really characterize anyone. It's more about, like, systems. The cops are looking for him, but then also, as the cops try to investigate, they anger the Singit Rig Club, which is basically the German version of the Mafia. They wear, like, a ring on their finger. And it's not, like, an ethnic thing like the Mafia. It's not all Italian-Americans. It's just Germans. And they're mad because whenever the cops are searching everywhere for the serial killer, they keep arresting some of their people. So they get really mad. And they're like, we have to go find this guy ourselves. And that becomes a whole part of the plot that two different groups are looking for the serial killer. And, yeah. So I'll start by talking about Fritz Lang. He's a really fascinating director. He's an Austrian-born guy. People didn't really know at the time, but his father was Czech and his mother was a Jewish person who had converted to being Christian. But people didn't know that. He served in World War I on the Eastern Front, where he lost his eye and was wounded, I think shot four times or stabbed. So things went pretty bad for him. But then he moved to Germany after the war and got into the film industry. There's this whole thing where his first wife committed suicide and people thought it was him, but then it was ruled a suicide. Then he married Theo von Harbo, who wrote a lot of his movies, including this one. And he started to become a major film director, doing sci-fi, but then also doing like kind of like proto-noir movies, you know, the black and white Private Investigator, movies like Maltese Falcon and stuff. So he became big. There's also this thing that the Nazis were a big fan of Fritz Lang, because again, they didn't know about his ancestry. They didn't know that he wasn't really actually German and that he was a part Jewish. They didn't know that. And they really thought that Metropolis was about them and other movies that he made, even though it's not. So they thought, oh, you see, the guy in the Metropolis has to work with the working class and the rich people to fight the evil robot. That's Adolf Hitler. Hitler himself was a big fan of the movie. Obviously, this is not what Fritz Lang wanted the movie to be interpreted as, but that's how they interpreted it. M arguably could be seen as a condemnation of the Nazis, but could also be seen as a condemnation of the Weimar Republic. But then, a few years after M came out, the Nazis took power, and they offered Fritz Lang to be in charge of the whole German film industry, the big company, UFA, and he turned it down. And then not only that, he fled Germany to France, where he made a movie. Then he fled to America, where he made several movies that were never as critically acclaimed as the German movies, but they were still a very big deal. A lot of people showed up in them. And then he joined all kinds of like anti-Nazi groups. So he was not a Nazi, but people still say this for no reason, that this guy was a Nazi. I don't know why. His wife stayed for a few years, married an Indian guy, divorced him, and then she also left Nazi Germany. Then also, just a little bit more about the context, this is Germany right between the Nazis and after World War I, when it's under the Weimar Republic, and that's when they had forcefully declared a republic after World War I, kicked out the emperor, and a lot of people were mad about that, said it was born a crime, and that they never respected the Weimar Republic, and a lot of the major political parties were always calling for the destruction of the Weimar Republic. And that's a big part of this movie, is that like no one believes in the cops or the government, and that they're always fighting for people to respect their authority, and they never do, just like how the Weimar Republic was never respected, because it was seen as they betrayed the German people by
signing the peace treaty with the Allies and then being forced to give all that money to France. Still, there were some good times in the Weimar Republic. Between 1923 and 1928, they had made a deal to lower the amount of money they had to pay. The economy was growing. Americans put in a lot of money into the country. So those are called the golden years. That's when Metropolis came out. And movies back then, like Metropolis, tend to have like much more like positive themes. But then the Depression happened, and all the Americans took their money back. And because we took our money out, the whole economy there collapsed. People started freaking out. And then Hitler went from having a party that got like 1% of the vote to like 20%, like really quickly. And that's when M comes out, and people were mad. You could see this in the movie, that like there's just this constant poverty and anger in all sectors of society. This movie also stars Peter Lorre as the serial killer. A lot of people know Peter Lorre because he's constantly made fun of in the Looney Tunes cartoons. I think he voices himself in a lot of them. He's the guy with like the receding hairline and the slicked back hairs and the large eyes. He was a big actor back then. He was also born in the Austrian-Hungarian Empire, in the Hungarian part, to a Jewish family. Served in World War I for a bit, but he never served on the front lines. Then he moved to Germany, became a big actor there. Fritz Lang was a big fan of his. He played in this. But then obviously when it became clear that his side, that the Nazis were going to take over Germany, he fled to America, where he became a huge actor there and showed up in movies like Casablanca and The Maltese Falcon and The Man Who Knew Too Much and all these huge movies, especially with Alfred Hitchcock as a director of a few of his movies. After the war, his career declined a little, but he's still a big deal. He showed up in a lot of TV shows, like all those Looney Tunes cartoons that he was in. Big influence on the culture. And then one time, his daughter in like the 1970s was almost attacked with a serial killer, but the serial killer heard that she said that her dad was Peter Lorre, who is long dead, and he's like, oh no, and he left and just let her live. It was a very strange incident. So yeah, that's that's like some of the introduction to M. So yeah, as I said, there's all these disappearances, back to the plot, there's all these disappearances in the city of children, and there's all these warnings, like, we have to do something, and the cops need to do something, all these people are begging the cops to do something, and they start doing all the searches, makes the mafia angry, and they start their own search, but during it, they keep on robbing people. Like, there's a scene where they're in, like, a bank vault, because they think he's hiding there, and they just start taking stuff, but then a cop catches them. There's some weird comedy in this movie. This movie is also very unique that there's scenes in it that have no sound at all. And there's no Foley, which is like when they add in, because like if you try to record someone's footsteps, it's very faint. So sometimes they add in like fake footsteps to make it louder, that kind of stuff. Fake car noises. But there's not much of that in this movie. But then in certain scenes, there's a lot. The music will blare. So it goes from like nothing as they're looking and looking around for him. These very intense scenes. So yeah, the police, yeah, they're trying to find them. People are yelling at them. The mafia tries to catch him. And, spoiler, towards the end, they sort of catch him. And then Peter Lorre gives this huge, and they do this fake trial, the mafia. And they hired this random guy to be his defense attorney. And the main mafia boss is acting as the judge. And he does this huge speech, Peter Lorre, trying to defend his actions against the mafia and the people. And he tries to say that I'm compelled to do this because of my nature, because of my psychological problems. I should be institutionalized. I shouldn't be killed. The mafia decides to kill him, but then the police arrest him. And this movie, a lot of it is a debate about the death penalty, which is a big deal back then in Weimar Germany. Like, should they execute people or should they imprison people? Because there have been several real serial killers at the time and a lot of crime, and they didn't know how to deal with it. And in Weimar Germany, the government was huge on promoting psychology as a cure for things. Because this is when Freud was still alive at this time. His ideas were huge. And they were like, we need to, you know, institutionalize people for a few years, treat them, and then release them. But the problem is that a lot of these people went back to doing what they were doing. Huge controversy, and helped feed into, like, the far-right movements and eventually the Nazis, that they're saying, you see, they don't care about crime. They just put people in institutions and they let them go.
So that's a very interesting aspect of the movie. Also, the reason why it's called M is there's a scene where a homeless guy notices, a blind homeless man notices it, the serial killer, because he can recognize him whistling Hall of the Mountain King, which I'll play later. And he eventually tells his friend, who can see, about it, and his friend runs after him, and he knows he can't really detain the serial killer, and he's running away, so what he does is he draws the letter M on his hand in red ink, but you can't see because it's a black and white movie from 19, you know, it's from 1931. But he grabs the serial killer, and the M is then imprinted onto his jacket, and that's how they can see him, and that's how people are like, you see, we found him. So yeah, it's a very, very interesting movie with a lot of commentary on about society. It's really great. Also, the guy who plays the main mafia boss in it, he's a very controversial figure. What's his name? Gustav Gründgens. Huge actor then. In this one, they put him in this huge leather jacket, so he looks cool, and he just commands authority. Like, he's one of the better performances in this movie, which is full of great performances. But when the Nazis came to power, unlike the other guys, he stayed and became a huge actor still in Nazi Germany. But he did intervene to save several of his friends from being executed and help them escape. So then after the war, when the communists had detained him, it seemed like they were going to put him in prison forever. But then one of his friends, who was a communist, who he had freed from the Nazi prisons by faking some document, wrote a letter to the Soviets saying, you need to release him. He actually did a lot to help me. And he was released, and he was able to continue his career. But some people didn't want to work with him because still he made a lot of crazy movies for the Nazis. So now we'll play In the Hall of the Mountain King, or at least some of it. I can't believe the thing that lets me connect my phone to the radio station doesn't work, so I have to do all this nonsense here.

Sorry, it just started playing another song. And also sorry about the volume again. This is not how usually I have to play music on the radio. And I also forgot that classical music is really loud. That's kind of my bad. I don't know why Spotify like puts it on the max. We're moving on from M to now the last movie of today, Bad Lieutenant, Port of Call, New Orleans. A really, really crazy movie, but a really good movie. It's just like about a crazy person. This is by Werner Herzog, who directed Grizzly Man and all those other huge documentaries. This is his last like fictional movie. He also directed Nosferatu when that came out, the 1978 one. But this is the last fictional movie in 2009. He then just does documentaries, or he just shows up in random TV shows and movies. He plays the villain in the Jack Reacher movies, and he plays one of the villains in The Mandalorian, where he's like, "May I see the child?" Or I can't do a German accent that well. But he's a strange guy in real life and in his movies. This is a movie about Nick Cage as a cop who becomes addicted to drugs in New Orleans and is investigating the murder of a Senegalese family. It's just such a strange movie. So it takes place right after Hurricane Katrina. It starts with Hurricane Katrina, where Val Kilmer and Nick Cage are cops. They're closing down the police station as it floods with water, and they have to retrieve some stuff for their friend. But then they notice that there's a guy drowning, and at first they're taking bets. Oh, is he gonna die? Is he not gonna die? And the guy's begging for help. He's saying, but he's also like saying it in such a strange way. He's like, "There's snakes and stuff in here," or and just like kind of not serious way. And he's like, "The water's like rising, bro." He's just saying stuff like that. But then Nick Cage finally decides to jump in and save him. But in the process, he injures his back and he has to take Oxycontin. And it becomes a huge problem for him. He becomes kind of addicted to drugs. But he's promoted to lieutenant, as the title implies. And then him and his wife, or his girlfriend, Eva Mendes, who plays like kind of like a prostitute in this movie, are both doing drugs all the time. And yeah, he's always trying to find new ways to get drugs. It's about like, the movie's very critical of drug use. It's like about how drug addiction like kind of ruins your life. He's always trying to find new ways to get drugs. His main thing that he does is he kind of finds people who are using drugs and tells them he's arresting them, and he just takes their drugs and leaves. And whenever he's arresting someone, he takes the drugs. He doesn't put it into like those evidence bags or a bindle or anything. He just puts it into his pocket and he tries to keep it. At one point, he tries to convince one of his cop friends to rob the evidence room. Obviously, they don't do this because, you know, super illegal. He also is addicted to gambling, not caused by his addiction, and he's always putting stupid bets on LSU and the Louisiana Saints that aren't working out, and he owes tens of thousands of dollars to the bookie. And he's always just acting like a crazy person in every scene. His mouth is always twitching. He's always screaming at people. He's very, very violent, just attacking people or screaming at them. And then he starts to hallucinate, and usually all of his hallucinations start with him seeing like iguanas everywhere that other people can't see. But at the same time, he's really getting stuff done. He is really looking for these serial killers. He's getting people to confess and tell them where it is. He's able to relate with people and connect with them to find the Senegalese family. This movie also really explores like the culture of New Orleans and all the different groups that live there, you know, French people, the Haitians, Africans, Latinos, and all the different parts of that culture, and how this like, and he's from, and Nick Cage's character is from like an aristocratic background, which is interesting. So there's like no reason for him really to be acting like this. He just decided to become a cop and then become like a kind of corrupt cop. At one point, he just straight up starts working with the organized crime people. And yeah, a lot of big actors show up in this. Jennifer Coolidge plays his stepmom, who's like addicted to alcohol. Val Kilmer plays his friend, who's like very, very corrupt, but not like a drug addict, just stealing money and stuff and killing people illegally. Michael Shannon is a cop he tries to convince to rob a store rob something at some point. And this movie's just full of so many funny and crazy moments. Like, he's at CVS and he's trying to get his prescription filled, and, you know, they're taking forever. And they say, "Oh, we don't have that right now," or "It's going to be an hour for you to fill that." And he's just so bad. He takes out his gun and his badge. He starts screaming. He goes behind the counter, takes it, and then he asks, "Okay, so what's my copay again? $27? And they're like, "Yeah." And he gives them $30. He's like, "Drinks on the house tonight."
It's just so crazy. And the security guard tries to stop him. He's like, I'm a real cop. You're not. Get out of my way. And he just lets him go. And just full of just him doing crazy things like that to people, embarrassing the crap out of everyone on, yeah. Like the stuff he does to his bookie when he just runs up to him, throws, and just takes the money and just puts it into his shirt pockets. It says it's right there and starts yelling at him. It's like, yo, yo, yo. And he's in a bar. And he also has, like, the bookie and other people he's doing, like, criminal activities with come visit him at the police station, where he's also visibly high. It's just such an insane movie and so crazy. But it's a very good movie. And the point is, like, you know, drug addiction ruins you, but also, like, you know, look at how New Orleans is changing thanks to the hurricane and all the different cultures. And it's a very well-done movie. It's very interesting. The mystery is kind of interesting. And you're always shocked by whatever Nick Cage is gonna do next. This movie didn't do well at the box office, though, neither in Germany, where the director Werner Herzog's from, or in America, which is surprising because Nick Cage is a big actor. A lot of these people are big actors. Werner Herzog's huge, especially in Germany. He made Aguirre, that movie I haven't seen, but that's the one with Klaus Kinski where they take the boat up the through the Amazons, and he had to film that in the Amazons. Everything went crazy. There's this whole thing about the in the documentary about it, where Klaus Kinski's just freaking out and yelling at people all the time, not acting his scenes, and the native tribe they're filming with comes up to Werner Herzog's like, if you want, senor, we'll murder this man. And he's like, no, I need to film the movie. You can kill him afterwards if you want. I don't care. Obviously, they didn't kill him, but yeah, just one of the many crazy stories about Werner Herzog. There's just so many. There's another time in another documentary, there's a documentary someone was making about him, and he was in East Berlin, which has a bit of a high crime rate, and someone shoots him with a pellet gun in the middle of the conversation and takes him, like, a good 30 seconds to notice. The guy's like, look at your shirt, there's a hole and you're bleeding. And he's like, what? Oh, I think I've been shot. And they just, like, kind of walk away, too. It's just crazy. I don't know why this guy was trying to snipe Werner Herzog with a pellet gun in the middle of, like, a junkyard in East Berlin, or why they were in a junkyard in East Berlin for this interview. But, yeah, maybe don't go to East Berlin, guys. They'll shoot you with a pellet gun for no reason. This movie's really crazy. I wonder if this is where Nick Cage got his, like, attachment to New Orleans, because he bought that big pyramid thing in the middle of a graveyard, and that's where he's gonna be buried. And of all the crazy things he bought during his whole, like, freak out period of his life, that's one of the few things he's kept. He didn't sell, because, you know, he also bought a dinosaur bones, a T-Rex skull, and he had to sell that back because you know, when he went bankrupt, he needed to get that money back. That's why he did a lot of, like, stupid movies in the 2010s. But yeah, Roger Ebert said it was top 10 of the mainstream films of 2009. I don't know if this is a mainstream film, because for a movie about a cop looking for a murderer in the mafia, it's a very, very strange movie. There's also another movie named Bad Lieutenant that we were talking about earlier, with Harvey Keitel, where it's a corrupt police officer who does heroin, by Abel Ferreira, who's the guy who plays the crazy mafia dude in Marty Supreme. I haven't seen that. I really do need to see that. But unlike that, that was a more serious movie. Not really, no comedic aspects really. And Abel Ferreira was really mad because he's like, "Is this a remake of my movie? Is this a sequel?" But it's not. They insist that they just came to this name, Bad Lieutenant, Port of Call, New Orleans, by complete accident. They had no idea. And then also, according to Jack, there's a movie called Bad Lieutenant Tokyo, which is also, believe it or not, yet again, it's from this year, about a cop who is a compulsive gambler and is corrupt and is investigating the disappearance of a politician's daughter. I also should see that. All of that is just crazy. I could have made this whole show about all three Bad Lieutenant movies, but maybe it's for the best I didn't do that. That'd be kind of confusing and annoying. But yeah, Bad Lieutenant, Port of Call, New Orleans is just one of the crazier movies to ever be made.
some people say it was like one of the earliest examples of post-irony in movies. It does kind of seem that way. There's a scene where he kills a guy with his friends who are in the like black organized crime unit or whatever, and he kill a mafia guy, and then Nick Cage just randomly says, "Shoot him again. He's dancing. His soul is still dancing." And it cuts to the mafia guy, and believe it or not, he's breakdancing, but his body's also over there. Just another crazy scene. And of course, there's iguanas. Now for new movies. Not too many things I haven't talked about before. There's another JFK assassination movie with John Travolta, which seems to imply the mafia killed him, which is just not true. Because the mafia was always afraid to kill, like, even cops. They very rarely did that because they're afraid of the heat it would bring back onto them. JFK's dad did have connections with the mafia, but JFK didn't do what the mafia wanted, which made them mad. But I really don't think they murdered him over it. It's just that the guy who killed Lee Harvey Oswald was a guy who worked for the mafia. But again, it seemed that he was really a big fan of Kennedy and just mad that someone could shoot Kennedy. And he said openly that he did it because for Jackie Kennedy. But then he had a mental breakdown and started screaming that they're pouring oil on him. So, you know, there's no oil, I guess. Any other movies coming out? The Social Reckoning, I saw another trailer for that. It was less great than the last trailer. I don't know if this will be as good as The Social Network. But that's hard because The Social Network's such a great movie. I'll definitely see it eventually. I'm going to LA soon, so I'll see a lot of stuff related to movies. I'll see that George Lucas Museum. There's a World War II movie coming out, Mosquito Bowl. There's a new Ollie G movie, of all things. It feels like kind of strange to have an Ollie G movie in this climate or now, because it's been so long since the last one. I don't think comedies should really get legacy sequels like 20 years later. It's hard to make the same joke funny 20 years later. Especially if it's something as strange as Ollie G, which is the character Sacha Baron Cohen, the guy who plays Borat. It's basically Borat, but what if Borat was instead a guy who was like a hip-hop like producer or interviewer, and he like interviews people and just goes off the rails and he pretends to be stupid. Very, very strange. And that was the show for today, From the Screen to the Air. And we'll see you next week with some new movies and hopefully some more guests or interns. And hopefully, and they do promise me that the music will be working better. Oh yeah, this was Taj Rock.

0: 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Hip-hop.
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4: Inside Mantabantu, double team comes. 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
1: come.
4: Elliot driving all the way home. 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Authority.
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1: My name is Robert Neville. 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
5: Hey, hello everyone, welcome back. This is Janya Nunez, and this is On Second Thought. So today, we met my intern, Brianne James, last show. That was show 3. Unfortunately, she's not able to make it this show. She has a doctor's appointment. She tried to get out of it, unfortunately couldn't, so it's just me today. So yeah, last week there was kind of like no theme for the episode. Since it was my first episode with the new intern, I kind of wanted it to be more just like introduction to the show for her as well. And so we kind of just like had a conversation. I got to know her a little bit. We played some of the songs that she recommended, which honestly I saved to my playlist after listening to it. She really put me onto a lot of songs. The songs that we played were 2 songs by Weezer, Devotion and Why Bother, because we were talking about Weezer for a very long time and just about how much we love them. And I did say I want to like do another episode playing more music by them, because that whole like there's like I have a plan with that. Like I have a plan with that type of music that I want to play. We also played Orpheus Under the Influence by the Buttertones, which she introduced me to. I also added that song to my playlist. And then we played a bit of Steve Lacy's new album, and we also bonded over that because that has also been one of the things that I've been on repeat for me. But yeah, it was a good time, and we didn't really have like a specific theme. And this week we do, because I really wanted it to be more structured. So today's episode is going to be about 2010s club pop music. I didn't really know how to specify this. I should have done more like specific research, but I kind of want this episode to be about kind of just like the overall like late 2000s, early 2010s like club music. The kind of music that like you would hear in the club in like early 2010. And I have no business to be speaking on this because I was 3 years old in 2010. So it's not really something I have quite a bit of expertise on, but I think just the overall like phenomenon of it and like the aesthetic has been kind of having a revival recently. People are very into like, I feel like before people were into like early 2000s, and not saying like they aren't, like they definitely still are, like early 2000s music, like kind of more like R&B and like that kind of vibe. But I think more recently now, especially like Gen Z, they've kind of been more nostalgic of that era. So like 2010s, kind of the era where it's like just like really upbeat, happy music. And I would describe like the music at this time, like all like the pop songs, all the club music that you would hear in the club, like all the songs on the radio were just about being happy and just like living your life. Always something about like raising a roof, always something about like living like you're gonna die the next day, like just that type of music specifically, if you get the vibe that I'm going for. So I have a list of songs that we're gonna play on today's episodes, and the songs that I have planned for this episode are songs that I personally really enjoy, obviously, but also songs that I didn't really know growing up and that I've listened to recently and that I really like and admire. So I have some classics on there. I also have some, I don't think any of these songs are niche. Obviously, if the topic is songs that were popular in 2010, they're going to be popular songs. But yeah, I just wanted songs that encompass the vibe that I was really going for. But yeah, and I guess in terms of nostalgia, since I wasn't actually there, I feel like I still like was aware of what was trending at the time. And I mean, I'm turning 20 in January, so I feel like it's young, but it's also old enough to know and be aware of what was trending at the time. Most of my memories of like the songs that were popular in this era come from like the radio, obviously, like driving around in my dad's car, what was playing on the radio, but also like low-key, I mean, I was a big Disney Channel kid. Like Disney Channel was my life. I didn't have Nickelodeon or I watched Cartoon Network, but I didn't watch Nickelodeon. I didn't have it on my TV. So I was definitely a Disney kid. But even though these songs weren't on Disney, I feel like, I don't know. Also, this is like really like random and niche, but like Disney Channel had this radio show called Radio Disney, and like they would play like songs by up and coming artists like on the Disney Channel, and they would also play like more popular songs. Like I'm thinking about like Awesome at Home, like low-key Justin Bieber, like that vibe. And I feel like a lot of these songs are reminiscent of that era that I'm gonna play on today's episode. But yeah, so I kind of wanted to focus on this theme because I for one have not like a love-hate relationship, but I think that pop music specifically, especially like these type of songs where you would hear over and over again on the radio, like you get sick of them, and I definitely got sick of them. There was a few songs, and actually the first song that I'm gonna play, which is Dynamite by Teo Cruz, that song I played on Just Dance. I tired it out because I think that song was on Just Dance like 3, and I would play that with me and my sister all the time. I grew up on Just Dance, all the songs. Oh, that's another thing. A lot of these songs, I feel like Just Dance also made me very like culturally aware of what was trending, because like obviously they're gonna put out the most popular songs so you can dance to. So that's I think where I also like learned a lot of my music at an early age, or just like what was trending. So yeah, that song specifically, and if anyone knows what I'm talking about, like Dynamite, the game, the song on Just Dance, like had like 4 people I think, and it was like 2 boys and 2 girls, and like I would always choose this specific girl character, and I thought she was so cool, and like I wanted to be her so bad, and me and my sister would get into fights because I wanted to be her and then she wanted to be her, and it was a mess. But yeah, that's kind of going off track. Yeah, I feel like this era was so like optimistic, like everyone was just having a good time, and maybe it was because it was the Obama administration, maybe it was like millennial optimism, like that type of vibe. I think that there's 2 segments of millennial optimism. There's like the Tumblr, like twee 2012 Williamsburg hipster vibe, which I think I'll also have to make another episode on because I've been dying to talk about that. There's that vibe, and then there's also like the like pop going out club, like literal business attire to the club vibe. And this is what the songs of this episode are going to be about, just like songs that you would hear in like, I don't even know if anyone is aware with like the movie series Step Up, there's a song from the soundtrack that I'm gonna play on this episode, and it's so good. But like songs that are just like happy and upbeat. A lot of the times I like to describe it as shake it up music. Speaking of being a really big Disney person, I was obsessed with the show Shake It Up. It was about like these 2 teenage dancers, Zendaya, Bella Thorne, and like they're in Chicago and they're on like this dance show. And like, I feel like that's the vibe that like I think about when I think of like 2010s. I think about like disco, like dance floors, and just like a lot of colors. And I actually have a playlist on Spotify called CC Rocky because that was the vibe that I like think about when I think about these type of songs. But yeah, that's just a little plug. If you can't tell already, I love Disney Channel and I love that stuff. Like, I just love talking about it. I can talk about it for hours, actually. But yeah, enough yapping. I can actually start playing music. Yeah, so I mentioned the first song that I was gonna play was Dynamite by Teo Cruz. And this song, I feel like, is basically a definition of like early 2010s party songs. It came out in exactly 2010, so it's obviously the turn of the new decade. And I feel like this was a very inescapable song. Like, even not to say that I was there, I was 3 years old, but like even though years after, I feel like you couldn't escape it. It's a very popular song. It was a very popular song. I think like at one point I did not like it. Like, I was like, okay, this is like really cheesy and just like really like corny. But like now I don't really think those things about these type of songs anymore, and I feel like maybe because I'm older, but it's just like also just the state of the world right now. Like, I feel like no one is really making this type of music anymore, and we can talk about this later after I play a few songs. But yeah, so we're gonna play a few songs and then we're gonna talk about kind of the culture, the vibe at the time, and also why aren't we hearing these songs anymore? Why aren't any artists making these type of We're Young, let Loose music anymore? Because I feel like that's something that needs to be talked about. But yeah, this is Dynamite by Teo Cruz.

Sorry, I got a little bit carried away and the other song started playing. Sorry, I was kind of concerned that it was too loud, and while it was playing, I was trying to adjust the volume. But yeah. So, sorry, I think my mic. Sorry, guys, we're having a bit of technical difficulties. Okay, yeah, I think we're good. So, yeah, I was saying, and I was trying to, like, come up with a time to talk about this. But yeah, I feel like no one is making this type of music anymore. Like, when I think of, like, famous artists right now and, like, what people are listening to at, like, the club and stuff, I just, like... Okay, yeah, I fixed it now. My headphones were down. The volume was down. I'm sorry about that. I don't think that's affecting anyone else but me. But yeah, like, I just feel like no one is really making this music anymore. And if they are, I might be living under a rock. I don't know. But when I think of, like, when people, like, obviously party. Obviously, I'm 20 years old. I can't really be talking about this. But I feel like when people, like, go out, they go to the club, they have a good time. Obviously, you're listening to throwbacks. Like, that is why, like, we are so insistent upon, like, clubs playing good music. And I feel like when they talk about good music, they're talking about, like, throwback songs. I could be wrong, but at least, like, that's my perception of what, like, is good music when people play, like, throwbacks or have, like early 2010s night or early 2000s nights. Like, I feel like those are what draw people more to, like, partying and stuff. And, like, if you ask me to name, like, artists right now that are making, like, the type of music that you would listen to at the club, like, I don't really know what comes to mind. And when I'm talking about this, it might be just because, like, I'm also blinded by nostalgia of these songs. But I feel like back then, like, even if you weren't a big pop fan or you weren't a big EDM fan, like, you still knew these songs. Obviously, they were inescapable. They're on the radio. They're everywhere. But now I feel like I can't really... I don't know how to describe it. Like, I can't really, like, attribute this type of genre to, like, an artist that makes, like, genuine pop music that's meant to dance to, that has no, like, meaning behind it, if that makes sense, or no lyricism, really. I feel like a defining feature of these type of songs are, like, 2010 songs that were popular, are just songs about, like, you only live once. Like, let's party till the sun goes down. Let's live like we're gonna die tomorrow. Like, literally Die Young by Kesha. Like, that's the vibe. And, like, maybe it's because of the era, and maybe it's because of the times we're living in, because there are pretty dark times, but maybe it's just that no one's happy enough to make that type of music anymore, which is honestly sad, because I feel like now is when we need it the most. Like, I want to go to, like, a party or a house party, and I want to listen to songs about, like, being happy and, like, just, like, living. I feel like no one really makes those type of music anymore. It's all about just, like, either breakup songs, love songs, like, and... I feel like that's the vast majority of it. I don't know. Like, this is something that I've always thought about, like, in terms of, like, what people write songs about. I mean, I'm not a songwriter, so obviously, like, I can't really speak much on it. But I don't know. I feel like I can't really name a modern artist that makes those type of songs. And I could be missing a really big one, like, that's right in my face. I just mean, like, I don't know. I'm thinking about, like, Usher, like, Timberland, Flo Rida. Like, I'm just looking at the artists that I'm gonna play this episode, but, like, those songs, like, David Guetta, like, he and Calvin Harris, I feel like, were very big people in this era, and I feel like maybe they still make this type of music, but they're obviously very not as popular anymore, if that makes sense. Like, I feel like the last hits from Calvin Harris that I can think of are, like, his summer album with, like, Frank Ocean and Ariana Grande, like, Slide. I love that song. That's, like, a defining song of the summer. But, like, past that, I don't know if these DJs are really, like, making the hits like they used to. You know what I mean? But, yeah, that's just something to think about. And then I guess since it started playing after Dynamite, I didn't get a chance to stop it. We can play the next song. So, yeah, Without You by David Guetta. Another song that I referenced, or artist that I referenced. This came out in 2011. And this is more, like, electronic pop, like, EDM pop, I think, more than Dynamite and the other songs that I'm gonna play. It was very unavoidable, and I think back then I kind of lumped this into, like, the type of songs that, like, I just, like, don't like. Like, it's a lot of, like,
I feel like the layout of all of these songs are like lyrics, like something, and then it's just like the beat goes on for like the whole chorus and it's just like no lyrics. And I think for a long time I hated that because I was like, what do you do? Like, do you just like jump? And I guess that's what you do, you just jump like during the chorus because like there's no really lyrics to sing. But yeah, this song is actually pretty emotional. It's about it's like a breakup song. He's literally saying like, I can't live without you, like, but the beat is so happy. I think that's really cool. It's like you're trying not to cry at a party or a club. So it's kind of disguised as like an EDM anthem, which I think is really interesting. And I think honestly, like a lot of older people now can probably listen to the song and like relate to it more, if that makes sense. But yeah, let's get into it.

I don't know why it like keeps playing songs right after. Like, I think my Spotify is kind of weird, but yeah, that song is great, and it low-key makes me emotional. I don't know why. You can like hear the emotion in his voice, like it's so good. I don't know, but yeah, I really like that song a lot. I don't know if that was on Just Dance really, but it kind of gives that vibe, you know what I mean? Like, I don't know, I just love that type of music. Next we can play, let me see what else I have. Oh my god, Fancy Footwork by Chromeo. That song is really good. I actually heard this song was on the Step Up 3, I think, soundtrack, and I actually have two songs on this playlist for today that are from this soundtrack, and that's what I was referencing earlier. Like, and also that movie specifically is like a dance movie, like it's a dance series. All the movies are like with a different cast, but they're like all about like dancers, if that makes sense. But it was like from I think 2006 to like the last one they made was like 2014 or something. It honestly like got really bad post 2010, I think. Like Step Up 3 was in 2010. But like that type of music that was in the in the movie, like it's just like so like EDM, like popcore, and that's like what I get from like this vibe. Like I'm pretty sure the song like Fancy Footwork was playing during a montage of them like dancing, and when I first listened to it I was like, oh my god, like I need to know what the song is, like it's so good, it's so catchy, and it's so upbeat. Sorry, I feel like I'm talking really quietly. But yeah, we can play that one again. I love that song so much.

Yeah, so that song was also on the Step Up 3 soundtrack, I believe. Sidetrack, that movie was so good. Like the third and second one, or no, the second one was really good and the first one was really good. But it was on the third movie, I believe. Yeah, I love that song. It's just like kind of that song is like the epitome of what I was talking about when I think of like 2010s club songs. Like literally like the club can't handle me. Like I'm too lit for this club. Like I'm going too crazy. Like that's the vibe. And like that's the vibe of all the songs of this era, I feel like. Everyone was so obsessed with living like it was their last day. And I have like many theories as to why this was so popular at the time. I think like obviously like people had worries, they had rent to pay, they had bills to pay. Like obviously I'm not going to say that life was all dandy for these like millennial 20-something year olds back in 2010. But I feel like the overall era of like the world was just different. Like Obama had just won the election. Like everyone was feeling so optimistic. Everyone was on top of the world. That was such a big point in American history, and I feel like that really set the precedent for the next upcoming years until obviously like 2016 or 2017. I feel like that's where we start to see the vibes shift a little bit. But before then, I feel like everything was just all like sunshine and rainbows. Like everyone was just so happy to be happy. And I don't know if this is, this might be a reach, but the whole theory that the world was going to end in 2012, like what if that was why people were dancing like they were going to die because they thought they were literally going to get hit by like a meteor and the world was going to end? I was 5 years old. I did not know anything about this at the time. I was like, what? I was at Disney World when I was 5 years old with my family. I didn't care. I didn't know what was happening. I was just happy to be there. But maybe that's why, like, I don't know. It's just like overall, like, it's something I'm very nostalgic for. And again, I guess it does make sense. I'm not trying to deny my feelings, but I think it's just an overall sense of people that weren't even there. People that weren't even there, they still miss it because they want to go back to something that's not right now. Obviously, right now, it's such a hard time. Like, everything in the news and the world is just like so nerve-wracking, and it's just hard to wrap your head around. And maybe that's why we're kind of so depressed, because no one's making this type of music anymore. Like I really don't think that, like I don't actually know if I can check on what Flo Rida and like David Guetta are doing right now. Maybe they are still releasing hits, maybe they are, but they're definitely not as popular. Like he just released a single, it has less than 1 million streams. David Guetta, Flo Rida was a big name for me. I was obsessed with My House. He did a performance of that during like the RDMAs. I was obsessed with it. But yeah, I don't really know what he's doing now. His last album was literally in 2015. That was like his last thing, My House. That was the last big thing that he released. And since then, I feel like he's been mute. Like all of these artists of the era, Enrique Iglesias, what is he doing? Because that's another. Yeah, like his last album was. Oh, 2024. And I guess he's had some hits since then, but yeah, I don't know. Definitely not the same as before, like 20 years ago, or 10 years ago, I'm sorry. Whoa, 20 years ago, too far back. But yeah, I just feel like we need to revive this type of music. Everyone just needs to be more happy again. Speaking of happy, this song, Enrique Iglesias, is so good, and I need you all to just listen to it because it's hard for me not to stay still when I listen to the song.

my god, my Spotify keeps transitioning without me asking it to. I don't know why. But yeah, that song is really good. I actually didn't know that it samples Lionel Richie's song All Night Long. So I'm definitely gonna have to go back and listen to that song on its own. But that song specifically, I think is such... Let me see what year it came out. I'm gonna guess 2010, and if I'm wrong, I'm actually gonna be really upset. Because that gives 2010 down. Yes, okay. It was off his album Euphoria, and it was released in 2010. So yes, but the fact that that song is so 2010s, it has Enrique Iglesias with Pitbull. How much more, like, club can you get from that? Pitbull is also, like... Yeah, I think like, the thing is, like, these artists were international. Like, Pitbull was a global icon. He was heard everywhere. And, like, I feel like there's not... I feel like the closest thing that comes to mind is Bad Bunny. But he's just, like... overall, like, really good. And maybe it's a language barrier because Pitbull usually sings in English, but I think just, like, overall, like, we're missing, like, those type of international artists that are heard globally. And I'm not talking about, like, the Olivia Rodrigos, the Harry Styles, the whatever's in Spotify's top 10, 20. I'm just talking about someone that makes genuine, like, pop music, party music. I feel like the artists that I describe, like Harry Styles, like, they're very, like, pop focused, but they're not necessarily people that you would listen to the club, you know what I mean? Like, Harry Styles, like, maybe some songs, but I feel like that's not my vibe. But yeah, I feel like definitely it points to a lack of, like, international superstars, which is unfortunate because I feel like we need that type of global recognition right now. Like, I don't know if any artist is really aiming to be that anymore. Maybe it's not as markable anymore. But, because now I feel like there's a big thing with, like, wanting to stay niche. Even, like, artists that, like, yes, like, people want their favorite artists to stay niche. But also, I feel like it can also turn into, like, artists themselves wanting to stay niche. Wanting to adhere to a specific group. And maybe that's another thing. I'm just theorizing right now. But, yeah. We'll go back to music right now.

0: That song, I feel like I remember hearing it in like a random, like, I don't know what it was. It was like this, like, Mickey Mouse, like, Donald Duck commercial, and they had, like, I think it was like a cover of it. But yeah, that's like my first memory of that song, and it's really interesting because I wouldn't associate that at all with like Disney. I wonder, I wish I can go back and find it. I'll try to find it later. But yeah, I just really, that's honestly one of my favorites out of like this era. And I feel like all the songs that I played are very like reminiscent of the kind of vibe I was going for. Like, and I still want to be on the lookout for artists that are still making this kinds of music. I feel like maybe they are and I'm just not aware of it. But yeah, I feel like pop nowadays and like EDM is just not accept like it's not as globally acceptable to everyone. And like I just feel like there's not a consistent artist that is making songs that like you go to like a party or you go to a club and like everyone knows it, if that makes sense. And I feel like these songs back then, even though some of the artists like are more underground, like Martin Solveig, I don't know where he's from. I'm assuming that's like Eastern European, but like even songs that had like these one-hit wonders or artists that had like these one-hit wonders, like I feel like the term one-hit wonder, like it's not a thing anymore, or like it is, but like I feel like you might like get shamed for it, and if that makes sense. I feel like back then, like if an artist had like one good song, like it was overplayed like crazy at like a party or at a club. But I don't know if I can like really attribute that to an artist like of this jet decade or anything like that. But yeah, I did have other songs that I wanted to play. Leighton Meester, she's actually from Gossip Girl, and I just found out that she made music. She like attempted to have like a little EDM music career, and I don't think she really took off that much because she didn't really have that much traction. I think her songs were only featured in the show that she was on. But in terms of like global influence, I don't think that a lot of people knew that she made music, which is kind of unfortunate because I think she really like tried to become one of those like defining people of that era, like in the early 2010s. But I don't know if she really had it. I can go back and listen. But yeah, that's all for today's show. I do have to leave a little bit early. But yeah, thank you so much for watching, and this is On Second Thought.
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0: Welcome. All right. Thank you guys for tuning in today. My name is Owen Smith, and you are watching The Cities Where Sports Mean More. Today, I have my co-host, as was last time. You want to introduce yourself?
1: Hello, hello again. It is Deep, your favorite Denverite speaker here with the show. And yeah, we're going to be talking about the great city of... drumroll, please. Too many of the fans here who are majority of here in Washington, D.C., the city of Philadelphia.
0: Yep. I hope you all are ready, and I hope everyone who's listening in the city of Philadelphia won't get too mad at us.
1: Yeah.
0: I mean, we've seen what you've done after you guys have won and lost Super Bowls, so.
1: I mean... when I first got introduced to the Eagles, I was under the impression that they're the most peaceful team ever to know. And then later, I see the videos, and I'm like, where's the peacefulness?
0: I mean, where are you getting this narrative that the Eagles are the most peaceful team?
1: I think it's like when I first saw them win their first Super Bowl in 2018 to end the Patriots' like unstoppable streak.
0: Oh, yeah, with the Philly special.
1: With the Philly special, I'm like, oh, my gosh, we have a great team finally. It's from a great city. What could go wrong? Next thing you know, the city is on fire.
0: Yeah.
1: Which I'm like, are Philadelphia fans just like this whenever something goes right or wrong?
0: I don't know. The police do have to grease, like, telephone poles to make sure people don't climb up them, so...
1: wait, people climb up them?
0: Yeah, Jesus. It's actually a big thing.
1: Well, very interesting. So, yeah, I guess we can start off with the honorable Philadelphia Eagles.
0: Yeah. So... you know, the Philadelphia Eagles play in the National Football League. They are based in Philadelphia. They've always been in Philadelphia, which is something you don't see too much from especially older teams getting started in 1933 and have been in Philadelphia since then. And historically, this team was not great. I mean, their last two Super Bowls came in the last, like, decade or so. So, historically, not a great franchise. You want to...
1: yeah, of course. I mean, it's interesting because they were purchased from, like, a struggling franchise. Kind of, if anyone knows this, especially if you're a huge diehard Eagles fan, the Frankfurt Yellow Jackets, where it was kind of renamed, especially at an important political era when... the country was recovering from the Great Depression, and this was in honor of your favorite president, I guess everybody's favorite president, Franklin Delano Roosevelt, as his new deal to symbolize just this America's rebirth and growth. And it joined as an expansion franchise with like the with Pittsburgh as well as Cincinnati too, which obviously their first game was against the New York Giants, and well, we can just say it was not a great start and look, especially losing 56-0, which
0: yeah,
1: must have,
0: I mean,
1: started the bad blood between them.
0: I mean, you must have think those guys were actual Giants.
1: Yeah.
0: I mean, 56-0, that's rough.
1: Yeah, especially for debut. It's like you would have to take the loss very personally.
0: Oh, yeah.
1: Let's see. First Super Bowl, we could just say, was apparently in 1985.
0: Well, that was 1985?
1: No, could be wrong. I might be in the 1980s, because the 1980 is when the first Super Bowl they went to.
0: Oh, yeah.
1: And then they lost against, I believe, was the Oakland Raiders. Yeah, so. First Super Bowl was Super Bowl 50 against the Raiders, where they lost 27-10, so the Raiders, you are very lucky on that category. Later, they went back for Super Bowl 39, where they fought the Patriots to unfortunately lose 24-21. But it's not the end of their Super Bowl run. After a few more drought seasons, we got the legendary Nick Foles and the iconic Super Bowl 52.
0: Yeah, that one was crazy. So basically, giving context for that, Nick Foles is this backup, went to the University of New Mexico, I believe. I know he spent some of his time at Michigan State, which I got a couple buddies at Michigan State that always love that they have Super Bowl winning quarterback.
1: Yeah, he was at he played for the Michigan State Spartans from 2007 before transferring to the Arizona Wildcats.
0: I was in the right region.
1: Yeah.
0: But
1: he set multiple school passing records.
0: Yeah. I mean, but it was Arizona, right?
1: Yes, Arizona.
0: Yeah, it was Arizona. So like the school passing records, I'm not sure how much history they got there. But no. So the original they started out the season with Carson Wentz. He was on track to be an MVP type player. Like, he was the best quarterback in the league. He was actually their the number two overall draft pick by the Eagles a couple years before this. He starts playing, and like, this team is good. Like, they got Jason Kelsey, Lane Johnson, a bunch of other people on the offensive line. And that's what everyone was praising this team, but unfortunately the injury bug hits every team, and for them it hit their MVP player, Carson Wentz. And this was later in the season, so everyone thought that the Eagles were just out of contention. Like, there's no way they would have a backup quarterback come in and play at a level that could win them the Super Bowl.
1: Mm-hmm, yeah.
0: And, you know, Nick Foles comes in and he plays out the rest of the season. They still get the number one overall seed in the NFC. And that was actually in the divisional round. It was the first time a number one overall seed was lower in the betting odds than the number six seed, which was the Atlanta Falcons with Matt Ryan. Shout out Matt Ryan. But eventually they start winning in the playoffs, and people say, wow, this team's actually pretty good. Nick Foles can actually play, which is weird for a backup quarterback playing in probably one of the biggest games of his entire career.
1: Mm-hmm.
0: Yeah, he starts, eventually they make it to the Super Bowl. They're going against this the New England Patriots, which is basically, this is right in the middle of the dynasty, or a little bit at the end of the dynasty. For the New England Patriots. So they had Belichick, Gronkowski, Edelman. This was a stacked team. And the most famous play was the Philly Special. What do you know about the Philly Special?
1: The Philly Special, it's a very long time ago. Could you tell me more about it? Because I was very young.
0: Yeah.
1: What I remember was, like, everyone was rooting for Jacksonville to get into.
0: Yeah, Blake Bortles against AFC
1: Bortles,
0: Championship.
1: Yes. And my God, they were so close to winning, but
0: yeah.
1: Please tell me about
0: Eagles. There was a controversial call at the end.
1: Yeah.
0: But no, Blake Bortles, very funny. I encourage looking into him. I think he had an interview where he said if he wasn't a quarterback, he'd be a Home Depot employee.
1: Home Depot employee? What, really? Okay, so Philly Special. Huh. Oh, that play. Oh, my God. I remember seeing this on TV. Like, where was it, like, when Full, like,
0: well,
1: he, like, snapped the ball. They, like, passed it, and then they threw it to Nick Foles.
0: Yeah, they passed.
1: Yeah, I remember
0: so
1: that play.
0: The craziest part is Doug Peterson.
1: Yeah.
0: He didn't even call the play.
1: Really?
0: Nick Foles goes over to Doug Peterson, mm-hmm. and they just, he looks at him, and he goes, let's do Philly Special.
1: Philly Special.
0: And then, obviously, this is a play they practiced, and something they were didn't practice. But the ball gets snapped not to Nick Foles, but
1: yeah.
0: someone else.
1: Mm-hmm.
0: Nick Foles runs into the end zone,
1: mm-hmm.
0: catches a touchdown.
1: Right.
0: For, I mean, this was basically something that sealed the game. Confused the Patriots defense, which mm-hmm. was one of the best defenses in the league.
1: Right.
0: It was just insane to watch. And for a quarterback, a backup quarterback,
1: mm-hmm.
0: who had played very little regular season, was mostly playing in the playoffs, in the biggest game of his life,
1: right.
0: caught a touchdown.
1: And the play, no one saw it coming. It's like, why was Nick Foles out of position? And then as soon as they snapped the ball, they passed it 2 to 3 times, and then they threw it, and like Nick Foles caught it and it was an easy touchdown, which no one saw this play coming. Like, even I was like, wait, what is happening? And then Nick Foles got it, and we're just, everyone in the TVs was like, holy shoot, that was, what a play. No one ever saw that before. Like, you would think, like, whenever they do weird modified plays, you would expect it to fail, but no, this was so ingenious that it had everybody fooled, even the cameraman, too.
0: Yeah. I mean, they have a statue of Doug Peterson standing right next to Nick Foles when they called that play in Philadelphia. And actually, I just got a text in. Apparently, Blake Bortles did not want to work at Home Depot. He wanted to work construction.
1: Yeah. Well, hey, it's a nice, easy side job to take, so.
0: Yeah. But, yeah, shout out Brick for giving comments into the show and correcting me. Thank you, Brick. Really
1: Thank
0: embarrassing
1: you, Brick.
0: Me on my radio show.
1: But, like, for Nick Foles, this was just a big moment for him.
0: Yeah, and he won Super Bowl MVP.
1: He did win Super Bowl MVP. And let's just not... Also, Carson's wins. It's like he's still a good quarterback.
0: Yeah, he had to watch on the sideline as Nick Foles took his team that he was quarterback for most of the past couple of years to the Super Bowl and win the Super Bowl.
1: Right.
0: Do you know how much that must suck? Just watching another guy take your team to the promised land?
1: Yeah. But in the end, it's like it managed to secure Eagles' first, like, Super Bowl championship. And also ending just this whole Patriots hierarchy and kind of also saying their downfall in a way.
0: Yeah.
1: Because if you think about it, Patriots been winning games back-to-back, and now you had the Eagles sort of shattering that narrative of Belichick and Brady, and now you have a team that's just, like, full of surprises.
0: Yeah.
1: Obviously, Eagles wouldn't be able to repeat a Super Bowl until they went back in Super Bowl 57 with a new quarterback.
0: And it was like 5 years later.
1: 5 years later, and a lot of things changed. As you know, Nick Foles left with, Carson Wentz taking over the role.
0: Mm.
1: But it was not until 2020 that it was clear that Carson Wentz wasn't
0: going to be the guy to take him to the promised land, which sucked because he was a good player.
1: He was a good player.
0: He showed promise. He almost won the MVP if he didn't get hurt.
1: Mm-hmm.
0: And, you know.
1: And it's a tragedy. But in this tragedy becomes the new number one player, and it's everybody's greatest favorite player of the Eagles, Jalen Hurts.
0: I don't know how much we should be.
1: I mean, from what I hear from Phillies fans, they really love this guy. Like, I kid you not. I hear a lot of people worshiping him like crazy.
0: Yeah, and like every Eagles fan will be like, oh, he wins games. Yeah, because he has the team around him's good. And look at him now. They're not winning games now. Sorry, guys.
1: I mean, we're not yet at that point of history yet. But, you know, you got to give him credit, though, for going up against the god-awful Chiefs. Sorry, Kansas City, but it's as a Broncos Chiefs, we are huge rivalry. So I got to, like, put them in there because, you know, people love Patrick Mahomes, apparently. But... you know, Super Bowl 57, I don't know. Some people would call it the most generic Super Bowl of all time.
0: I mean, it was a blowout.
1: Yeah, it was a blowout. But then 59, you had that rematch with them coming back with a huge revenge, which, hey, second Super Bowl win. That's pretty good. Which means they kind of won three Super Bowls and... No, not three Super Bowls, sorry. Two Super Bowls and kind of three losses, so...
0: Yeah, but no, that was definitely a big comeback for them. I know Jalen Hurts was the first quarterback to lose his first Super Bowl and then go back to the Super Bowl and win again. Usually that doesn't happen. I know I was just hating on Jalen Hurts, but he's a good player.
1: He's like, a good quarterback, yeah.
0: He can pass the ball and run sometimes.
1: Mm-hmm.
0: But no, I think it was definitely... he was definitely playing... It was definitely, God, I'm losing my concentration.
1: He's one of the most interesting quarterbacks. But yeah, like, Hurts is a great player, but now that we're entering this new NFL season, it is coming into question of what are they going to do now?
0: Because
1: 2-2 is a very average start. Like, a lot of NFL teams are currently 2-2. At least there are teams, at least they're better than some of the teams that are like 1-3.
0: Yeah.
1: If you're one of those teams, my sincere condolences.
0: Bills are 0-4 in Super Bowls.
1: Unbelievable.
0: And Lions are undefeated in Super Bowls.
1: Yeah.
0: We've never been to one.
1: I mean, it will happen one day. But, like, for now, you just got to keep the dream alive. But, you know, Eagles 2-2. And if you guys did see them play against the Rams, it is what a game, I will say. I mean, even though I'm neither an Eagles or a Rams fan, my roommate, I won't say his name because I don't know if y'all, I don't think y'all know him. He is in the Philly area, but he loves the LA Rams. So we all know who we'd be backing today, the LA Rams. But that was the most craziest game because you have LA Rams mostly losing all their top players, yet they managed to create this extraordinary comeback. But Eagles themselves, too, they've had a lot of challenges right now because, you know, they kind of lost Devonta Smith and Bakefield, who are injured. And, you know, a lot of their offenses are pretty much in disarray. Like, some have left, like, to other teams. Some retired, and others were just, like, injured, too.
0: Mm.
1: Which leaves Jalen Hurts getting less protection, and he's getting more vulnerability from the defense, which leaves some risk of getting sacked or even being pressured to throw an interception.
0: Yeah, and definitely. I mean, I think, as I've said before, the offensive line is the most important thing in an NFL game. I mean, if you're playing quarterback, you want that offensive line to protect you, and if they're not doing their job, it's tough to be a quarterback.
1: Mm-hmm.
0: But I think the struggles that the Eagles are going through right now, I think it's definitely because Lane Johnson just retired, I believe. And then who's that guy that they traded
1: in the offense, you say?
0: Offensive line, I believe.
1: Let's see. Would it be Cam Jurgens? No, that's not it. No. Let's see. Yeah, it's their center offensive lineman.
0: Cam
1: Jurgens.
0: Yeah, Cam Jurgens.
1: And then they kind of picked up the draft, I think, the 2027 seventh round draft. Oh, wait, they gave it away. My bad. They gave it away to Baltimore Ravens, which is very interesting to do that. But they did receive the fifth round pick for 27 and the second round pick from 28. So, in a way, this is an interesting trade deal because you got almost a good, like, round picks for both 28 and 27. But who knows how, like, this year's college football will do to kind of present itself well in the draft. But, yeah, Eagles, their schedules are, how do we say it? It's going to be a tough one. Like, there are some teams they will struggle against, like Jaguars for one. But then you have them going against the Panthers, which we could see them easily dominating them. Cowboys are Cowboys. I don't really think Dallas has any hope. I'm sorry, Dallas fans. I wish I could say something better.
0: Commanders,
1: I mean, I could see them conquering them. Giants.
0: I mean, we talked about Commanders last time. They're not great.
1: Yeah. But honestly, they kind of have a decent schedule to go through. Like, I don't see them struggling for the rest of the season. And they're still favored to make it to the playoffs regardless.
0: Yeah.
1: Like, there's no way they're not going to make it to the playoff unless something extraordinary happens. Because the only teams that they'll probably face struggle with is the Seahawks, the Eagles, and Jaguars. But other than that, it's just they would at least get, like, number 3 or 2 in the playoffs unless they do something extraordinary to get the number 1 seed.
0: Yeah, and especially with Jackson Dart out for the season, they're saying, or not. We don't know how severe that injury is. Obviously, we're all hoping that he makes a speedy recovery, but that's definitely something that's going to affect this division. Commanders, I mean, Jane Daniels is seen out. Hurt. Yeah, and it's definitely a winnable division. I think it could come down to Eagles versus Cowboys.
1: Mm-hmm.
0: But, yeah, we'll have to see. I mean, a lot of football to be played.
1: And just a lot of unpredictability, but definitely this season, I've never seen this much injury before. Like, I don't know if it's just me thinking this way, but there's a lot of players being injured this season than last season. Like, I can't be the only one thinking that way.
0: Yeah, you're not wrong. I mean, ton of players getting injured. It's horrible to see, especially when you're seeing players getting injured in the prime of their career. Mm-hmm. It's, you know, it's tough to see. And, you know, I mean, my team, the Lions, have been hit by the injury bug a little bit too much, especially on the secondary. And it's never something you want to see. You want to see every team at their best.
1: Mm-hmm. And sometimes some of these injuries are mostly just non-contact. Like, it's not even a player's fault. It just, like, some of them just, for example, Sutton, who played during the Broncos versus 49ers game, like, he got injured, but it wasn't by a 49 player. He just, like, hit his foot, like, stumbled on his foot, and he just got injured, and he didn't return for the rest of the game, which attributed to a loss. But, I mean, hopefully it's nothing too serious, but again, it's just this season has just been getting way too many injuries, and it's starting to not look great. Like, even though it gives the backups an opportunity to shine, especially those who just got drafted, these are people, and these people are and it's really devastating for them because they really want to play the sports, the team they represent, and injuries like these can be, like, very devastating. And honestly, and there really needs to be stuff done about it.
0: Yeah.
1: Yeah, for the Eagles, I think there's a chance they can make it back.
0: There's definitely hope in Philadelphia. And they've seemed like they've been one of the best teams in the league past couple of years, and they're having, you know, and, like, the NFC is just really tough right now. Like, especially with the NFC North. I don't like the Bears.

0: Yeah. But it's a matter of how can teams manage without our starting players.
1: Yeah.
0: And so far, I would say, like, most teams can manage that, but other teams will have to start considering what they'll have to do in that scenario.
1: I mean, for the Bears, it's just Ben Johnson. He's a genius who was the offensive coordinator on the Lions before we lost him.
0: Which, Commanders, I'm not even sure what they're doing. Like, Dan Quinn, this guy took the Falcons to the Super Bowl, and I think to the playoffs as well after that.
1: But yeah.
0: I don't know. It's like they really got to – he's really got to, like, adapt. Like, he can't really rely on Jaden Daniels forever. But, again, words are words. The games on Sundays, we will have to see things go.
1: Yeah. All right, we're going to take a short break, and then we'll be right back. We're going to start talking about the 76ers and the Flyers when we're back. Please stay with us, and we'll see you in a little bit.
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22: Got me confused.
23: And we're back. I hope you guys missed us while we were gone. All right, so now we're moving on from the Eagles. We did have someone try to call in, but unfortunately the phone isn't working. But we're working on fixing the phone, so hopefully we can take call-ins later from well-meaning adults.
24: Mm-hmm. And get this, Philadelphia fans, I know some of us are worried about the Eagles franchise, but let's talk about a rising franchise that everyone's going to be pretty happy about. What is it? It starts with a 7-6. No, not the meme. The 76ers.
23: Did you write a 7-6 meme into the script?
24: Well, no, I did not, because
23: You just found that in the spot?
24: No, because you know how people be like, oh my gosh, 7-6, 6-7, and I'm like, oh god, no.
23: Are you hanging around like a lot of 6th graders?
24: Well, okay, to be fair, I mean, I am a tutor, so whenever they hear 6-7, they're like, 6-7, 6-7, I'm like, oh great, me, great goodness, we are so cooked.
23: Middle school teacher over here having flashbacks.
24: It's those war flashbacks. You're just like, oh no, 7-6, 6-7. But we're not talking about that, okay? We're talking about the NBA team. Give it up for the 76ers. So take it away.
23: All right, so 76ers, they're looking good this year.
24: Mm-hmm.
23: I mean, on paper, like, this team is probably one of the best teams in the East. I mean, they're not as good as the Pistons. We all know that.
24: Hey, don't dehumiliate yourself. All right, there's a chance, but
23: Cade Cunningham can take on any of these guys.
24: If the Arizona Suns can somehow win an NBA championship, so can you guys. Just saying.
23: Didn't they lose?
24: No, they won an NBA championship.
23: That was Bucks Suns, and they lost.
24: I thought they won.
23: No, because that's when Giannis got his first ring.
24: Wait, okay, I must have had a deja vu or something.
23: So maybe no one can win the
24: the Nuggets won their first championship, okay?
23: Oh, Nuggets. I thought you said Suns.
24: Okay, no, Suns never okay, yeah, they lost in 2021. But, like, Nuggets, they did, okay? If Nuggets can win it, especially with a tall Serbian guy named Jokic, then so can the Detroit Pistons.
23: Also, one of the best centers of all time.
24: I mean, hey, anything's possible, so I'm sure all will be well. But 76ers, what does anyone know about them? Well, interestingly, they're actually founded as the Syracuse Nationals from New York, and one of the oldest franchises in NBA history that joined in 1949. Talk about that. Let's see, what we know, they won their first championship in 1955, and interestingly, Philadelphia technically did have a first, technically did have an NBA team, or rather a basketball team. They were called the Philadelphia Warriors, which won a few championships, like in 47, 56, before being sold off to 61, to the West, as we know, as the Golden State Warriors. So, in a way, Golden State Warriors has always been Philadelphia.
23: Yeah. They just have many more rings in Philadelphia. But
24: unofficially, but yes. Yeah. But yeah, and then Nationals, they came to Philadelphia, renamed to 76ers in honor of the city's great legacy of being the foundation of the United States of America, 1776. So.
23: Yeah. And I don't know if you guys have heard, I don't know how tapped into the news you are, but there's a certain player that recently signed on a veteran minimum to play on the 76ers.
24: Who might that be, you might be asking?
23: The four-time... Actually, I should have looked up stats. Anyways, LeBron James. LeBron James signed... I don't know how big of a LeBron James fan are you?
24: I mean, I'm a decent fan of LeBron James. I mean, I'll say when he first came to the Lakers, I was like wilding. I'm like, holy shoot, LeBron came to the Lakers? That's like the most fever dream I've ever done, especially because when you play 2K and you kind of make your own team, mm-hmm. I put LeBron James in my own team.
23: Yeah.
24: Like, it's like, I just put him on there because I'm like, yeah, he's never going to be on there because this wasn't a time when he was in the Cavaliers. And then, boom, he said he was signing the Lakers, and I'm like, oh, my God, he came to my team. Like, hey,
23: was the Nuggets.
24: Okay, but Nuggets, yes, but growing up, you know, when you watch Kobe Bryant and all yeah. these shots, you're just like, Kobe, and then
23: so you Blake, just LARP like, the Lakers, I guess.
24: hey, I don't LARP the Lakers. Okay, this is childhood nostalgia. You can't go wrong with childhood nostalgia, all right? I love the Nuggets, but Lakers was always part of my childhood, so that's something that cannot be taken away and something yeah. that I hold very deep to my heart. Because yeah. Nuggets, well, we weren't really known back then, because if you ask anyone from Denver in the early 2000s, the NBA team they'll probably list off is always the Lakers. They're like, Lakers, Lakers, Lakers. Nuggets, they'll be like, eh, they wouldn't care about it. But then now in the 2020s, it's now Nuggets because we're like doing so well and just mm-hmm. have great players on.
23: Yeah.
24: Although there are some players that do need to leave, but that's a topic of another conversation.
23: Wait for the Denver episode.
24: Denver episode.
23: Yeah, but no, this is... I mean, LeBron James is insane. He's 40 years old, last season averaging 20 points, 6 rebounds, 7 assists. I mean, I've... you know, you read, like... Sorry, the guy who wanted to call in is texting me about how he had a lot to say. But, But no, you read about, like, I was reading a Reddit post the other day that was talking about LeBron James, and some people generally believe, like, this is a conspiracy, that he is a superhuman designed by the government, like a Captain America. Because, like, in Akron, or around Akron, Ohio, they were doing, like, or, like, they were saying they were doing, like, superhuman projects. Obviously, nothing came out of that. But they're wondering, did maybe one get away? And is now playing on the 76ers.
24: I mean, have you guys seen... I don't know if anyone's seen this, but you've seen the Olympics, right?
23: Yeah.
24: The 2024 Olympics. When they did this weird opening ceremony and the boats, which obviously some things went wrong. But then when America came out, guess who was holding the flag of the United States of America? LeBron James. So, in a way, the conspiracy could be right. He was holding the flag in a way of how our great founder of... Well, not our great founder of our school, but our school's named after the great founder, George Washington, was in the crossing of the Delaware... I think Delaware River. So, in a way, he is technically the first Captain America. But yeah. they can't acknowledge that. Otherwise, no. it's a whole government conspiracy. You know, they'll cover it up.
23: But like how is he 6'9"? And has the speed that he does and is able to play for, like, 22 seasons?
24: Honestly, that's a great question. Because
23: yeah.
24: for someone being 41, you would think they would just slowly take it easy and retire with great honor. But no, this man just wants to keep it going. I mean, he received offers from so many teams. Like, he got offers from the Timberwolves, the LA rival Clippers, which he might have saved himself by not going to them. Golden State Warriors. Can you imagine if he went to the Golden State Warriors with Steph Curry? That is a huge dynasty there.
23: Yeah.
24: But obviously, it can't work because there's Golden State Warriors, really good team, have a lot of old players, so it wouldn't make sense how he would fit in.
23: Mm-hmm.
24: Knicks. Oops, sorry. You
23: want to
24: go
23: also,
24: on?
23: Also, it's like, how do you have two star? Like, you're having two guys who want to be that number one guy, Steph Curry and LeBron James. And it's the same when it's Shaq and Kobe, like when they lost the finals in 04, I believe, to the shout-out Detroit Pistons. last team without a superstar to win. But, yeah, there was just too many stars and everybody wanted the ball. And it just... Super teams don't work in the NBA like that. Like, you need to fill out a roster.
24: Mm-hmm. And you might be wondering, but it does work. And true, there are some instances where that works. Like, you could say, this will be in soccer. Just going to put this out there. Like, FC Barcelona, you got Lionel Messi. Have you guys seen his retirement party yesterday? Very lovely. Neymar, Suarez, the great triple threats. I mean, they were, especially in Real Madrid, you got Beckham, Ronaldo, and Bellingham. But Bellingham? No, I might be confusing the last one. But yes, like soccer, and it's like you might think it applies for basketball. Sure, but again, it's really hard, especially when you're trying to be that number one. It's like there can only be one, and yeah, you're all trying to win the championship, but it's a matter of who can leave the greatest legacy and impact. Mm-hmm. And I think that's just the major theme of all this, especially when we talked about the Eagles with Nick Foles and Carson Wentz. You know, Carson Wentz was favored. Nick Foles took over as the new number one, and the rest is history. So
23: yeah. I mean, yeah, and like going back to this team, like Joel Embiid, older, but he can still play. Like, we saw it in that series against Boston. He's seriously can still play, and obviously you have the injury concern with Joel Embiid because it seems like he can almost never stay healthy. And then you got LeBron James, who's still playing out of his mind at 40, honestly contributing most of that to like the $1 million he pays every year to take care of his body.
24: Mm-hmm.
23: You got Maxey. And then newly acquired Jaylen Brown from the Celtics, which...
24: Whoa, that is insane, yeah.
23: Yeah, I mean, it was insane for Philadelphia had to give up. Like, they only had to give up Paul George and a couple picks for JB. And JB is an insane player.
24: Mm.
23: Like, I don't know if you've heard the stories about this guy, but... He went to Cale and was the youngest person ever to lecture Harvard.
24: Wait, really?
23: Yeah.
24: He lectured Harvard?
23: He did.
24: Do we know what class he lectured for?
23: It was something in thermodynamics.
24: Thermodynamics?
23: It was something like I'm not smart enough to do, and because I can like barely pronounce like what he does.
24: Yeah, I mean, that's interesting. I did not know he also lectured there. That's just,
23: yeah.
24: Wow.
23: Actually, the reason his draft stock fell... was because he was teams thought he was too smart, and there's no way that he could just focus on basketball.
24: Got you. So, I mean, hey, when it comes to education, sports, it can be a very tricky situation. But like I said, they're talented people. They know how to get things done, and we have huge respect for them.
23: Yeah.
24: But yeah, but like, honestly, 76ers, we're talking about a team that last season, although got eliminated in the playoffs, managed to get seventh seed.
23: Mm-hmm.
24: And
23: I mean, they were in the play-in last season. Like,
24: yeah.
23: And no one expected them to go and play as well as they did against Boston.
24: Mm-hmm.
23: And that's probably one of the main reasons LeBron signed there. Because after playing like that against Boston and then signing Jaylen Brown... I mean, you're looking at a super team right now. Who knows, like, I know there's this joke about, like, how the Celtics, when they were talking about talking about their series against the New York Knicks, they were saying, analytically, we're tied for this season. Realistically, they were down by three games.
24: Jeez, three games. Yeah, no, that's unbelievable. That's just crazy. And it's also like when they first won the it was the second time that they won their NBA championship that they just ended Boston's eight-streak championship just like that. Mm-hmm. And this is kind of poetry because they basically also ended their playoff run with winning three games in a series, which I would call that poetry in that way.
23: Yeah.
24: But yeah, like, you know, having to obtain, like, LeBron James, Joel Embiid, Tyrese Maxey.
23: Joel Embiid?
24: Joel Embiid, yes, thank you. Tyrese Maxey, Jaylen Brown, it's like, that's a strong offense. Now, although they have a strong offense, they do need to have a good backup center. And as many of you know, Ariel Huporti suffered, like, a ruptured Achilles, which is devastating because we all know a ruptured Achilles is season ending, and it is a challenge 76ers will have to answer through. But again, they're seen as a favorite to win, and if we've seen them from their preseason games, they have huge potential. Like,
23: yeah,
24: especially when he I don't know if anyone saw it, but LeBron James versus his son. Well, we all know how that went, which he really showed his son he's not in the leagues yet. But we're going to be starting off in our season pretty soon. So, I mean, how would you interpret their schedule so far?
23: I mean, in basketball, schedule doesn't matter as much because you're playing 86 games, so like it's not like in the NFL where every game matters. But especially with it doesn't look too bad, honestly. Like starting off, getting playing mostly every team in the league, and you know it's gonna be devastating for Philly fans in the conference championship when they lose to the Pistons.
24: I mean, hey, one can tell what happens, but it is going to be one hell of a season, though.
23: Yeah.
24: So, but obviously, we high hopes for the 76ers. They'll have a good season, and to the fans, good luck on him. Let's see if whoever makes it to the top wins. So, may the best one win this season.
23: Mm-hmm.
24: So, should we talk about the Honorable Flyers and their mascot?
23: This is fun. So, I don't know how much you guys know about the Flyers. But I'm a big fan of the Flyers mascot.
24: If you guys know him, he is big and orange.
23: Yep. And so they have this mascot. They revealed him in 2018.
24: Wait, that's very new. What?
23: Yeah.
24: What was their mascot previously?
23: I don't think they had one before this.
24: What? How do they not have one?
23: Let's get that on the computers. Look that up, Steve.
24: Let's see. Did Flyers ever have a mascot? But while I see what Flyers were mascots were, what do we know about this guy?
23: All right, so this guy is basically, like, insane. he's like this big orange blob that, I don't even know what he is. Like,
24: he's like just this cartoonish. I don't know. I can't even describe a cartoon that I can relate to him from. But apparently, they only had one short-lived character of a mascot named Slapshot, who was introduced for the 76-77 season. Only lasted one season before he retired. That's ouch. Slapshot mascot. What did he look like? Oh, he's basically just a bald eagle. Huh. I wonder why they got rid of.
23: Looks pretty similar to Gritty.
24: Yeah.
23: Like, did they reuse the costume and just paint it orange?
24: Essentially, yeah. He looks like a dinosaur though, than a falcon. But yes, like Gritty has some very interesting story.
23: Oh yeah. Like when he was first introduced on Twitter, there was another mascot that said "lol, okay," and then he responded, "sleep with one eye open, bird." That's a death threat on Twitter.com.
24: Yeah.
23: This is a mascot. This isn't the mob. What are we doing?
24: I mean, I don't know what's worse, but like this man apparently brawled in the ice and in the stand in April of this year. Like, he literally sprinted and tackled a person in the Pittsburgh Penguin mascot during a game, which is, ouch, what a heated rivalry.
23: Yeah.
24: Let's see, what else did he do?
23: And I don't know if how much you guys are on TikTok, but he posted a TikTok a couple of years ago, me helping a Pittsburgh fan get home, and the video was just him chasing this, like, girl in a Pittsburgh jersey.
24: Oh. Which... interestingly, he has a very crazy history of doing crazy stuff. He got ejected from a stadium. That's the first time I've ever heard a mascot get ejected out of a stadium. Like, I mean, I get fans can get ejected because, you know, disrupt the behavior, but a mascot? This was 2019 when he got ejected for streaking across the field during a game in Eagle Stadium.
23: This is...
24: What?
23: Like, if you don't know Gritty, please, I encourage all of you to look up photos and just...
24: He looks very unhinged, is what I can say.
23: Look at his eyes, dude. This is not normal eyes. Why would they create this? Who?
24: I wonder what his creation was for. Like, why did they make him like that? Like, there's many ways you could show the Flyers, but Gritty, that's a little, how do I say it? Unhinged. I've been saying that a lot. I mean, let's see. I think it also kind of relates to sort of Philly's as, like, known reputation, because they're known as the Broad Street Bullies in the 70s. So I think it's supposed to represent that sort of mentality.
23: Oh, yeah, like the hard work.
24: I mean, yeah, like, you're talking about a team that has 75 Stanley Cup, sorry, they won the Stanley Cup in back-to-back in 1974 and 1975. And this is the same team which, during the Cold Wars, beat the Soviet Red Armies. Yes, they played against the Soviet Union's hockey team, beating them 4-1. Talk about freedom, if you know what I'm talking about. So, but, like, they have a decent lineup. You know, they're centered around a Russian winger, Matvey Mikhov, young stars like Trevor Zegras, Potter Marthone, and defenseman Jamie Drutsdale. So, again, this is just like a very stacked up team. And if you guys are from the East Coast, you guys will have a great rivalry with New York, with the Rangers and the Islanders, and the Battle of Pennsylvania, Pittsburgh. Yeah. But unfortunately, this is about Philadelphia, so I'm sorry, Pittsburgh, we're not going to be in this feature. But
23: yeah. In Pittsburgh, they don't have a psychopath mascot. I feel like that's a strategic advantage.
24: Apparently, he came from a wrecking ball like Miley Cyrus.
23: No.
24: In 2019.
23: Look at this. I found a photo of someone who got Gritty tattooed on the top of their head.
24: No, that tattoo. That's like, they do realize that's permanent, right?
23: Okay. I mean, these are Philly fans.
24: Okay,
23: so, like,
24: apparently the reason why they designed Gritty like this is because they wanted an edgy, tough hockey mascot that someone's kid could high-five but wouldn't feel soft or cuddly.
23: So they have to make death threats on Twitter?
24: I guess so. I mean, let's see. They originally had him have wings and a tail and then redrawing his mouth 13 times before finalizing his look. Yeah, he basically, when he was introduced in 2018, everyone was like shocked about this, and it turned into a whole meme and cultural phenomenon.
23: Yeah, well, so
24: look at this, the wrecking ball entrance. Gritty descended dramatically from the arena ceiling, swinging in a wrecking ball. My goodness, I don't think I've ever seen a mascot this unhinged since the Indianapolis Colts mascot, who's even more unhinged.
23: Yeah.
24: Like, if you guys don't know what I'm talking about, the Colts mascot, he does a lot of things. He goes up to people, pies them in the face, and then whenever there's this little fun halftime show, like NFL kids versus mascots, bro does not mess around. He just tosses player, pushes them, and just, yeah... Mascots, man. They are just crazy on their own.
23: That's seeming like it's going to do it for today. I hope you had fun. I definitely had a lot of fun on this episode. Oh, on the side tangent of Gritty was...
24: Gritty, we're going to have nightmares about him.
23: And, yeah, we're going to work on getting the phones back and getting calls in. I know you guys have been getting texts about someone wanting to have a lot to say. But no, we had a really good time. I'd like to thank you guys so much for spending this hour with us. And yeah, have a great rest of your day. What's the theme for next week?
24: Our theme for next week? What city will be in our theme, you might be asking? Oh, look at that. We're going to the West Coast. The land of the Hollywood, Los Angeles.
23: Yeah, cool. We'll talk about Los Angeles. That's going to do it for me. But yeah, have a great rest of your day, and thank you for spending this hour with us. Bye.
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0: Welcome, welcome, welcome. This is Sharing the Stage on WRGW with Nathaniel Wolf, Henry Lux, and Kush Wadhwa, and we are in Rocktober.
1: Yes.
0: No, not of Colorado Rockies fame, but of musical genre fame. And this week, and maybe next, probably next, is classic rock. So my dad is going to love this show.
1: My dad will also love this show.
0: Shocker, the two white dads will love this show.
2: And
0: so will we. Because
1: they formed our music taste.
0: Yeah. And here we are. That was Paint It Black by the Rolling Stones. A great song. I was saying this to Kush before we got on today. There's another live version of this, which is fantastic. Less of a classic rock cover, more of like a funk like cover. It's Eric Burdon, the lead man of the Animals, and War as his backing band. Great cover, also on Spotify, I think. But that was the original by the Rolling Stones, and what a great one! Fantastic.
1: Couldn't agree more.
2: What we got next?
1: Well, next is a song off of one of the greatest albums of all time, I think.
0: Certainly.
2: How many times are we going to say that today? Do you think?
0: I'm not going to say. I'm very picky.
1: I think this one genuinely is one of the greatest albums of all time. I mean, it's
0: one of
1: iconic.
0: One of the first concept albums of all time.
1: It has one of the most recognizable album covers of all time.
0: Right,
1: The Prism. Yeah. It's of course Dark Side of the Moon, but the song is Breathe.
2: I
0: will say this before we put it in. I said this was prog rock, and they said we don't care, which is fair, but I don't think it's classic.
2: If you Google classic rock, and I did this.
0: Yeah, because Google's always right.
2: Can you shut up for a second,
1: Nate? More often than you are.
2: When you Google classic rock, and I think this is a curious point for us to think about as we go through. Here was the list of bands that it gave me, the Google AI summary, mm-hmm. in this order.
0: Mm-hmm.
2: Queen.
0: Sure.
1: Yeah.
2: AC/DC.
0: Yeah.
1: Okay.
2: David Bowie.
1: Right.
0: Yeah.
2: Pink Floyd.
0: No. They are so experimental. Have you listened to their other work? As out of those four core, those are the great four, right?
2: Guns N' Roses.
0: Guns N' Roses is very classic.
1: Yes, of course.
0: I think Pink Floyd is... like, Echoes? Them at Pompeii? That's not classic rock. That's like... oh, my God. That's just amazing.
2: Irigadier, you're about to hear it.
1: You're too judgmental.
0: I'm not being judgmental. I'm just saying classification matters.
2: Blah,
0: words
2: blah,
0: matter.
2: Blah. It's breathe
0: music.
2: In the air.
0: It's breathe in the air. Let's breathe, and then let's stop talking.

0: My bad. You just heard Breathe in the Air and the intro to our next song.
1: Wow, that was really short.
2: Breathe in the Air, that's my only criticism of that song, is I think it's too short.
1: Well, it's part of a larger... I mean, that goes right into... I don't remember.
0: I don't remember either, but it goes into the next song.
1: It goes into the next song.
0: It's you can't... You don't listen to Dark Side of the Moon without listening to the entirety of Dark Side of the Moon, correct? Like, it's very difficult to pick the points that they've cut their songs on, especially on the live version. Intuitively, I was expecting it to keep going.
1: I know, yeah. And that's why there's a little bit of
3: A little bit of an error.
0: A little teaser, not an error. We don't make mistakes.
1: Hold on, I also have to issue a correction. According to my father, who I would consider an expert on classic rock, Pink Floyd is classic, so sorry, Dad. And then also, hi, Grammy Donna. How you doing? I'm so glad you're listening in. Love you.
0: Nate's gonna have to be less vulgar than the usual show today.
1: Well, I'm not allowed to curse since we're before the watershed anymore, so it doesn't. It's all good. It's all good.
2: You weren't allowed to curse
1: hip.
2: Before.
1: My grandma's cool. She's hip. She's with it. She's.
2: I'm sure she is.
1: She wouldn't mind if I dropped a few curse words.
0: Speaking of fathers, though, Henry.
2: Yes.
0: Cross-eyed Mary.
2: Cross-eyed Mary. Great song by Jethro Tull. My dad recommended this song to me. I didn't remember it initially, but like so many songs that he introduced to me growing up, I recognized it when I played it again, and it is, in my opinion, a great song. And I haven't listened to enough of Jethro Tull, but I might have to start now.
1: I am unfamiliar with Jethro Tull as a band at large, so I'm excited to hear this.
2: Well, let me tell you a little bit about Jethro Tull. They are a band from... they're an English band. I forget.
1: Could
2: where
1: not have guessed
2: they're
1: that.
2: From. I believe the inner Liverpool area. I believe.
0: Yes, I think so.
1: So a Beatles clone. No, I'm just kidding.
2: You take that back.
0: But how dare you?
2: They won at least one Grammy in I think the 80s for hard rock, best hard rock.
1: Man, what a time
2: album
1: to be
2: of the year
1: to be watching
2: like
1: the
2: that.
1: Grammys, right?
2: Or hard rock song. Yeah.
1: Now the Grammys these days. You know, the Grammys these days.
2: These days.
1: I don't watch the Grammys.
0: Here's where they get
1: old. I think
0: they're
1: great, though. I think the Tonys are my favorite awards show.
2: Really? I have never even paid attention to
1: You should
2: to
1: watch the Tonys.
2: The
1: Tonys are great. They got some great... Because those guys are used to live performance, and they do a great job.
2: Yeah.
1: Neil Chat Patrick Harris, he had a great run from 2010. This is unrelated. Well, let's listen to Jethro Tull.
2: Let's listen to Jethro Tull.
1: Could
2: we'll
1: not
2: talk
1: be
2: about
1: more far
2: more.
1: Away than the Tonys.
0: Well... It starts with a little like flourish that I really love, because I don't know if you've heard the children's rhyme, Pop Goes the Weasel.
2: I am familiar,
1: no, I
2: guess.
1: I don't think I've ever heard that.
0: All right, well.
1: Because she's fed up with me.

0: should we stay or should we go, Nate?
1: That was lame.
2: We have to stay for another 35 minutes, I think.
1: No, you could leave right now. Technically, I could just...
2: I would literally not want to be anywhere except here.
1: Aww. It's because you love us so much, right?
0: No, it's because he wants to play his music.
2: He's so right.
0: I don't know what more I can say about The Clash, really.
2: The Clash are great. I have something I can say about The Clash. I think we should pick a different Clash song. Because they have so many great songs.
0: Well, this is why you don't get to choose all the songs.
1: Wait until they tell...
2: Our viewership would go up if I did. No, I'm just kidding.
0: Our viewership goes up depending on how many times we share the link.
2: Yeah, I know.
1: Wait until we find out that next week is not actually going to be classic rock. Ooh.
2: I'm going to riot.
0: Yeah, because I'd sleep with one eye open, man.
1: Why? It's not like he has tap access.
2: No. He. He is in the room.
0: I share a bedroom with you, man.
2: This would be a joint coup.
0: Yeah, I let him into the building.
1: That's pretty lame.
2: Yeah.
1: Anyways.
2: I'm about to make a joke, but I can't do it on a show.
1: I know exactly what you were going to say.
2: Yeah, I know you do.
0: I think I can say that.
1: Anyways, Electric Light Orchestra.
2: Oh, this was my choice.
0: This was your choice?
2: Yes. I love ELO, I also
0: love ELO. No, I mean,
1: he just ripped the headphones off of Henry's ginger head.
2: ELO's got so many great songs.
0: I don't know why I needed to include that, but all right.
1: It was very funny watching your hair vibrate. Sorry.
2: ELO is a great band. They're quintessential classic rock. By the way, my dad made a point, which is a good point, I suppose, even though I disagree. But, you know, it's all good, you know, whatever. Stuff can be in two genres. It can be prog and classic. It can be punk and classic. Whatever. Fine. Because I'm just a genre purist. Sue me. Anyways, ELO, this is classic. This is the definition of classic rock, and it's great classic rock. I have other ELO songs that if I could find great live versions, I would have picked them, but this, you really can't get much.
0: There's
1: give me an example.
2: Nothing wrong with Last Train to London. And you know what? Let's get on that train right now.
1: Nate, question.
2: Yeah, what's up?
1: What time was it?
2: It was 9:29. Backstreet Big City.

0: Yowza.
1: Whatever, man. I was expecting someone else to say something after that.
2: What do you want me to say? You led with yowza.
1: Okay, whatever.
3: We all picked up the headphones at the same, like, 2 seconds because we heard the outro thing.
1: Mm-hmm,
3: Other than that, I was like, they're going to go again, right? Mm-hmm. Aren't they? I was doing some work.
1: Well, this is what's so great about ELO is there's such a... What does it say? It's just like pinpointable music. It's so definable.
2: You can really like pick and choose from it and separate it. And that's one of my favorite parts about listening to a lot of ELO, and specifically this song, is one of my favorite artists, Daft Punk. They took a lot of samples from ELO, and specifically you couldn't hear it in this version, in this live version, but in the regular version you can find, they have that awesome guitar riff. That one. And they Daft Punk, they use it, and they took it for Face to Face, which is my personal favorite Daft Punk song, which I just love. And that guitar riff is just so great in that song.
1: And ELO is a great band. They, you know, it's an orchestra. It's an electric light orchestra, and they have you can hear the cellos and the violins and the brass. I don't know if they have it in a brass, but they have the string instruments, which is part of their sound, and it's just great.
2: It's very unique.
1: And we're going from a song that I chose to another song that I chose 15 minutes ago. I was like, this is a classic rock performance, and there's no Who in it. The Who is classic rock defined.
3: Give me a second, because I had to make a very difficult decision this morning when I was doing the set list, and it was essentially, the show could have started on one of two songs. It was either going to be What We Had, which was Painted Black, or Baba O'Reilly.
1: Yeah. The classic.
2: That's the quintessential Who song. My dad also recommended a Who song or two.
1: I was gonna say shout out to Henry's dad.
2: He recommended me Boris the Spider, which is he was right when he told me that it's a bit of a weird one, but it's
1: you're
2: still
1: telling
2: enjoyable.
1: Me that Boris the Spider is a sort of an off-kilter song. I could not have imagined this. I like Bobby O'Reilly a lot, but I also like this song Pinball Wizard from I think the album Pinball Wizard. I don't actually know what the album's called, but they have a movie. Oh no, it's from Tommy. Sorry, it's from Tommy, and. There's a play about Tommy. There's a movie about Tommy. It's one of these. You know how Pink Floyd has The Wall, and it's that movie which has, you know, it's the soundtrack to the movie.
2: Yeah.
1: Tommy is the same thing. It's like a concept album of the life of this boy. Pretty good. I liked it a lot. And Pinball Wizard.

0: Woo! Well, that was as good as I expected it to be. Man, I love that song. Fun fact about that, in the movie Tommy, the Pinball Wizard is played by Elton John, and he's got, like, stilt shoes. It's really hard to describe. It's all, like, wacky stuff that went on down in the 80s and 70s when they made this stuff, and he's wearing, like 6-foot stilt shoes. It's hilarious.
1: Elton John is such a funny, like, figure to me. I don't
0: he
1: know.
0: Sure is.
1: He's also super cool. Did you see him in the Kingsman movie?
0: Yes, I've seen clips.
1: Yeah, that's a good one.
0: Yeah, man. But that was the same moment as, like, last week when I said, like, I saw David Bowie in, like, Zoolander. Mm-hmm. Very similar to this. I was like, well, Elton John's in this movie? I was like, what the hell?
2: but it just happens to be sometimes.
0: I know, right? But, yeah, great song.
2: How much do we know about the Grateful Dead?
0: I know...
1: Not as much as I should.
0: I know a few songs of theirs that I was introduced to by a girl I saw for a little bit in Paris.
2: Aww.
0: And she had some good music taste. So
2: that was rude.
0: Yeah, it was. It was. No.
1: But, I was laughing at Kush's reaction. Not
0: yeah, for said. Sure. For sure.
1: I could laugh.
0: Catherine, if you're listening, I don't like your boyfriend. Anyways,
1: that's just not true.
2: Here's some facts, actually, about how I found this song, which we're about to play, which is called Touch of Grey. One of the quintessential Grateful Dead songs that actually put me onto the band. There was a... After the members of the Grateful Dead both disbanded and passed away, there was a tribute album created by artists, rock artists all over the place doing all different kinds of stuff.
0: Yeah, man. Deadheads.
2: Called... No, it was Day of the Dead.
0: No, I was saying what they were. Oh. They were deadheads.
2: Yeah. Sorry.
0: continue. Day of the Dead.
2: They created Day of the Dead, and there's a cover of this from The War on Drugs, which is a band that I'm very, very familiar with.
0: Yes, I love The War on Drugs.
2: Which was awesome, and I didn't realize... It was one of the songs, I didn't realize it was a cover first, and I read up about the album, found out, and listened to the original, and it's beautiful, and you should get to listen to it, too, because I've been talking for too long. So here it is.
0: No, you haven't, Kush.
2: Touch of Grey.
1: You could never talk for too long.
0: Never.
2: Aww. From the great RFK Stadium, which is now gone?
0: Is it?
2: Philadelphia, right?
0: I think. Oh, I don't recall. RFK Stadium. RFK, great guy. Son, bad.
2: Also, fun fact, host of Live Aid in the U.S., which we're going to get to a little bit later.
1: Really?
2: But anyways, Touch of Grey.

0: What a track, man. Some things about, like, I don't know. Finding music this way has always been, like, one of the most special things about the Spotify discovery matrix, if you ask me. Where you just go down a rabbit hole for an hour or two. It's incredible. That was Touch of Grey. We've got Creedence Clearwater Revival up for you next.
1: Yep.
0: Bastion.
1: Another one of me. CCR is an old staple of mine. I love CCR. And Bad Moon Rising. They just did a great... I mean, it's as simple as that. They did a live version of it. I think this is at Albert Music Hall, Royal Albert Music Hall in Britain. And it's just a darn good, solid performance. No frills, no nothing, just good. So let's hear it.
0: We're going to get into that and a little bit of Bruce Springsteen after before you hear from us again. Enjoy.

0: I was told by the passerbys that we don't talk enough on this show. So I've decided to rectify this problem by creating a new segment, Song of the Show.
1: Song of the Show.
0: We're going to we're going to all take a moment to highlight the songs that we've either never heard before or like never really thought too much about. And my Song of the Show was that last one that you just heard. It's Hard to Be a Saint in the City, because that made me realize that I have to listen to a lot more Bruce Springsteen. Nate, you also had a Song of the Show.
1: The Boss. Sorry, I was going to say, The Boss, man. Bruce Springsteen is the boss. Love him. My Song of the Show, I will say, courtesy of Henry's father, that Jethro Tull, Cross-Eyed Mary. Great song.
0: Excellent song.
1: And it reminded me of Aqualung, which is another great song by theirs.
2: My song of the show is probably, even though I heard it plenty of times before, Bad Moon Rising. That performance of it was just really good. Uh-huh. And it made me feel
1: back to basics.
2: Like I could be back there in that and in the concert just listening to it. I really enjoyed that. Next up is a song from Violet Femmes. Wait, I have
1: a brief interjection.
2: Okay.
1: If we're keeping score, I'm two.
0: Yes.
1: And Henry's got one.
0: Correct.
1: So.
2: And Kush has got none.
0: Kush has got none, unfortunately. Which is not bad. So the winner of this competition will take over the hosting privileges at the end of the semester. So
1: yowza.
0: It's bad. There's a lot in the balance for
1: you. A lot at stake, guys.
0: By the way, the first one that Nate won was
1: Miami 2017 by
0: Billy Joel. Even though it was implicit, I never said it. It was just after the show we had a conversation about it. And I was like, man, I started listening to a lot more Billy Joel because of that song. So
1: I guess I have three.
2: Shut up.
0: Blister in the Sun.
2: Violent Femmes. This is the opening song off of their debut namesake album. Violent Femmes.
1: We love the namesakes.
2: And
0: no,
2: I love this song. I listened to it plenty when I was younger, and I haven't heard it in a while, though, so I'm excited to listen to this live performance.
1: My song of the show might change.
2: It could change.
0: We actually do have time. Oh, wow. We do have time, so anything's possible.
1: So let's hear it.

0: The Violent Femmes. What a great song. I did actually, unfortunately, I have heard that before, so it can't be my song of the show.
1: Dang.
0: But you know, I have a question.
2: Mm-hmm.
0: We're short on time. But
2: it's okay. Ask the question.
0: I'll make it quick. If they're called the Violent Femmes, why is their lead singer a man? Is he a man? Who knows?
1: I believe so, yes.
2: Fun fact, there's a version where they play this on a grill, which was originally what we were going to play. That all the drums... This is... Remember you sent this in? The KEXP version. That was this. That was literally the song.
1: The one that... Oh, yes.
2: Yeah, okay. Yeah, they play it on a grill outside, and it's very funny. We were going to feature that, but I was too lazy to rip it off YouTube. Anyways.
1: No, that wasn't the Violent Femmes. That was, shoot, what was it?
2: Was
0: we're
2: it
0: out, we're out of
2: this?
0: Time.
2: Anyways,
0: we're out of time.
2: We'll resolve it next week.
1: That was Thunderstruck.
2: Thank you. We can't close without invoking one of the greatest classic rock bands of all time.
0: And one of the greatest live shows
2: One of the greatest
0: ever.
2: Live shows yes. ever. In and one of the greatest songs from that great live show. It's another one that just speaks for itself, and one that I owe a lot of thank yous to a lot of different people for you know, giving me the opportunity to listen to parts of Queen that weren't just Bohemian Rhapsody.
0: Mm. Which I've got to say, kind of overrated.
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1: be
0: honestly
1: there or be square.
0: And probably honestly in BK.
1: Oh, FS and BK.
0: Yeah, we're gonna be in the B.
1: Quote unquote, air quote, from BK.
0: We're probably gonna be in the B more than we're gonna be in M.
1: I hope not. I love M.
0: I do
1: I know,
0: love
1: I'm
0: M.
1: I'm an M kind of guy, not gonna lie.
0: You are an M kind of guy, but I feel like there's people on like TT and I like always talking about like mm-hmm. B is the place to be and like who even needs M. But it's like, you know you need
1: Y'all
0: M.
1: Y'all know you need M. There would be no B without M.
0: Where are you gonna
1: so
0: shop other
1: see.
0: Than SH? Be honest.
1: Like, y'all are so dependent. Oh
0: like,
1: my gosh, don't
0: genuinely,
1: even play like you aren't. Let me not get into
0: your
1: it.
0: Your entire economy is dependent on
1: your entire
0: on
1: paycheck
0: M,
1: is going to
0: but
1: M.
0: But your entire vibe is ultimately dependent on B. So I like that's worth
1: I think
0: acknowledging.
1: People just forget that B is derivative of M.
0: Oh my god, of course. It's like, because
1: acting like B is its own thing. Acting like B is in its own state.
0: Every B has its M. Like, what at, mm-hmm. what it used to, where it used to kind of be when the culture was a little bit less progressed, where literally there used to be a time when M was still being gentrified. Like, when
1: oh,
0: we
1: yeah.
0: were not, when we were in early stage gentrification.
1: Back
0: of
1: in
0: M.
1: my day.
0: Yeah, back, and ultimately, yeah, I mean, but much long before my day, I believe. But anyways, you know what? Let's just get into it. You're listening to WRGW Internet Explorer.
1: W-R-G-W.
0: Welcome to it. Aren't you so happy to be here with your two best friends, Mackenzie Shaw and
1: David DeMadia.
0: Welcome to it. Now, this week's episode has to do with all things Tumblr, but I gotta tell you a secret. I gotta tell everybody a secret who's listening. And David, mm-hmm. I even gotta tell you a mm-hmm. secret, which is that I was not on Tumblr.
1: Oh, me neither. And I remember when you sent me this text, I was like, I'm gonna try my hardest, but I really don't know so much about Tumblr.
0: Well,
1: I only know vibes.
0: Absolutely. Well, and that's absolutely, like, valid for someone our age. But here's the difference is that I am someone who is completely shackled by nostalgia.
1: Oh, me as well. Paralyzed, even.
0: I'm held captive by it, frankly, every single waking
1: frankly.
0: Moment of my life, frankly. And I mean, talk about DT. I'm nostalgic for a time before him.
1: Oh, like,
0: and it's a big contributing
1: beyond.
0: Factor. It's like, we want to talk about pre-2016. It's like, what do you think happened in 2016 that made everything so terrible?
1: It's horrible to admit that he started some kind of new era, but I guess it is true.
0: I mean, we just, I do genuinely believe we were so, like, I mean, just so thrown off track by that as
1: mm-hmm.
0: a society as a result
1: mm-hmm.
0: of the fact that I don't think we really thought something that bad could actually happen.
1: No, I think that it has been a case of mass denial to do with him.
0: I mean, I genuinely...
1: Which continues to this day, and I practice every day when
0: I mean,
1: it comes to him.
0: When I found out what the news in 2016, I thought, that's a lie.
1: Literally, I remember, I don't know if I've told you this, every time an election happens, the night after, or no, the morning after, I wake up and I go on my phone and I ask Siri, who's the president of the United States?
0: Oh.
1: And that's how I find out every time. And it's been horrible to happen twice that's how I find out that he is elected to president.
0: What a morbid tradition.
1: Mm-hmm.
0: I mean,
1: only once was it jubilant, that experience.
0: Truly. And by the way, I think we took that for granted a little bit.
1: Oh, yeah.
0: We were like, oh, it's the nightmare's over.
1: Mm-hmm. Yeah, we thought that was done and dusted. But here we go, the
0: yeah.
1: chapter continues.
0: We thought
1: I guess.
0: JB was going to take us out of the trenches and into the heavens above.
1: JB couldn't even take
0: and
1: himself
0: ultimately,
1: out of the
0: he
1: trenches.
0: Went there himself.
1: Literally, he's
0: prematurely
1: in the
0: before his body did, his soul ultimately
1: mm-hmm.
0: did.
1: Mm-hmm.
0: I am literally right now moving as though this is a news show, but. We have a lot to get through. What I wanna talk about today is Tumblr and everything that came with it. Because with Tumblr came this model of social media that was comparative and kind of idealistic
1: you know
0: in
1: I was
0: content
1: about
0: and
1: the other
0: nature.
1: Day thinking about Tumblr, I think that what to me marks Tumblr era social media is this feeling of like desperate need for positivity. Like this
0: yeah.
1: feeling of like scraping the bottom of the barrel for something exciting and something intriguing, which I feel is very reminiscent of what's happening today.
0: Absolutely. I mean, you definitely, like, if you talk about the most, like, apt demographic for Tumblr when it was having its boom, it's, like, probably mostly, like, high schoolers
1: yeah.
0: who are, like, I'm in this, like, terrible small town that I
1: yes.
0: hate.
1: Listening to Lana Del Rey and, like, hating your life.
0: Because better days are coming.
1: Yeah.
0: And ultimately, at the time, they were. Like,
1: yes,
0: at the
1: they
0: time,
1: were.
0: They were.
1: They were.
0: Maybe
1: what
0: we
1: need
0: lost.
1: To get back on Tumblr. Maybe we can look forward to something.
0: Maybe, but also you have that other side of Tumblr that's going to be addressed with some of the vibes we're going to be mm-hmm. experiencing today, which is a little bit of like you had a little bit of despair that came
1: well,
0: with it.
1: Well, you have to remember Tumblr is what, like post 9/11.
0: Well. I'd like maybe like 7 or 8 years and like yeah like maybe like 2009 was
1: like
0: the very beginning.
1: Yeah, that's like a crazy time.
0: Absolutely,
1: there was lots of insane things going on.
0: Absolutely, but it wasn't in a way that kind of imposed upon your life. So how you felt was genuinely, I am the person who is suffering the most in this
1: mm-hmm.
0: entire world,
1: mm-hmm.
0: the entire world,
1: mm-hmm.
0: because I ultimately like am emo and am listening to Lana, as you said, and.
1: Feeling like I'm the only listener, ignoring
0: no,
1: the listener
0: I'm,
1: count
0: I
1: on
0: am
1: Spotify,
0: the only
1: thinking
0: listener.
1: That I'm the only one who knows who she is.
0: And all these people on my computer think that they are listening to her as
1: but they
0: well
1: don't know her
0: as
1: like
0: I am,
1: do.
0: But ultimately I'm the only one that's actually listening in a way that matters.
1: It's a plague that really infects us all, that kind of listening
0: and
1: idea.
0: Think about that. It's like, that is the first time that we're thinking like that as
1: mm-hmm.
0: as a culture. You
1: For
0: know what
1: sure.
0: I mean?
1: I think that it definitely sparked this kind of individualism that comes out of social media.
0: Yes.
1: This idea that you are the one with the unique ideas and that you are the one driving the culture of... that you are really the contributor.
0: Yes, it was taking...
1: Very democratic, Tumblr.
0: Absolutely. It was taking, ultimately, the community out of fandom. Like, it was,
1: it
0: like...
1: It was. It really was taking the community out of it. I think that... I mean, around then is probably the time when people, like, stopped... engaging so much in live music.
0: I actually think so too.
1: And more in just talking about music.
0: And maybe you have like a 1975 concert that you're waiting for that's in December and it's February.
1: Yeah.
0: But like other than that, you're pretty much hanging out in that bedroom.
1: Yeah, for real. Bedroom pop. I mean,
0: that's where you're at.
1: That's where
0: Oh, well,
1: that's where
0: bedroom
1: at.
0: Pop is to come in the years, you know, in the wake of Tumblr, but right now we're at a time where everyone on your laptop is skinnier than you and paler than
1: Marantz
0: you
1: on.
0: And has longer hair that's covering their face more
1: mm-hmm.
0: and the filter is bluer than the one that you put on yours.
1: You.
0: Yes, and everyone's being a teenager better than you are, and ultimately it is ultimately a competition.
1: Oh, for sure. There is a kind of aggressive commentary happening on Tumblr that is competitive and is socially driven.
0: You're white-knuckling your youth years before it has been necessary for you to do
1: this
0: that.
1: This is the time when girls really started putting elbow grease into their posts.
0: Oh, it was an Olympic sport.
1: A decathlon.
0: A feed?
1: Woo!
0: What happened to a feed?
1: Bro, the feed I feel like made a little bit of a comeback in COVID, but I think the feed has kind of dropped off in a sad way. I miss when you really curated that first image.
0: Oh, yeah. And it was like, this is going to make history.
1: This is going to stop girls in their tracks.
0: Yeah. No one's ready. And no one's ready, I think, for our first two tracks that we're going to be listening to today, which are both by LCD Sound System.
1: Mm-hmm.
0: Now, this was a very instrumental, in more ways than just one,
1: mm-hmm.
0: group during this era that we're talking about. First we have Us Versus Them, which is pretty self-explanatory given we just talked about, because there's
1: self-evident
0: the competition of it all. Like only one of us can win, only one of us can be that
1: yeah.
0: girl, only one of us can be Acacia Brinley,
1: truly
0: only one of us can have that like smile that's kind of like pointed at the sides,
1: only one of us can be Alexa Chung.
0: only one of us can be Alexa Chung. And our second song we're going to listen to is called I Can Change, which is what a lot of people were saying, I think, at that time. Oh, I can change.
1: Oh,
0: if this is what's tea, I can be that.
1: I can change. I think the operative word being can.
0: I can. And will. And did. And then did. Changed right back in 2016. Right back. Without further ado, here are Us Versus Them, followed by I Can Change.

0: What is up, gang?
1: Just changed.
0: Oh, I'm going to change real quick.
1: Yeah, just changed off air. It's good.
0: Yeah. So in case anytime you want to tell your friends that you're about to head over, but you just have to change first, you can just go ahead and send them
1: a
0: link to that song. Yeah. Because that pretty much says just everything that you needed to say.
1: It's very succinct.
0: And pretty much the most... Yeah, it's very succinct. It's 6 minutes, but that's pretty much as succinct as it could be, given...
1: I mean, that's the shortened version.
0: Yeah, that... I mean, if you want to hear a long version, that's... that would be another story. We were just talking about how that instrumental really sounds a little bit maybe spooky. It sounds like maybe there is a function that it should be played at, one attended by ghouls
1: maybe,
0: and goblins.
1: Maybe China and McClane.
0: Because who, by the way, who else is going to call all the monsters?
1: Who's going to call them? She's the only one that has all their numbers.
0: She is the only one that has all their... She's basically a promoter in the ghoul realm.
1: In the
0: realm.
1: Ghoul industry.
0: Yes, in the ghoul industry. And in all things Transylvania, Transylvania's hottest club
1: all things
0: is...
1: frightful.
0: All things frightful and fearful. Guys, I'm really excited for Halloween. I'm very excited for my Halloween episode. Not sure what that's going to be yet, but I guess I don't want to pull back the curtain like that. I do know what it's going to be, and I'm prepared, and... Mm-hmm. It's gonna be good.
1: It's already been recorded.
0: Yeah, let me retract my previous statement and say that instead. In the interest of time, we actually have so much music to get through, by the way, and it's gonna take a really long time. So, our next, I'm gonna say two songs, just because I actually am not sure if I'm gonna include our track by Mr. Ben Queller, even though I love him so very much.
1: That's extra reading.
0: Yes, that'll be extra credit. I'll let you know the name so that you can listen to it separately, and
1: the
0: I
1: DOI
0: expect you to.
1: Is on Blackboard.
0: Yes, it's going to be on the Blackboard. Yeah, our next two songs are going to be Elevator Love Letter. Okay, I need to die. Elevator Love Letter by Stars. But also, by the way, what a hard name to say. I've never said that out loud before.
1: Say that 10 times fast.

0: Elevator love letter. Elevator love letter. Elevator love letter. Elevator love letter. Elevator love letter. Elevator love letter. Elevator love letter. So I just did it multiple times perfectly. So it's actually not that hard. And ultimately, it's because I made a mistake, and I just need to own up to that mistake. So Elevator Love Letter by Stars, followed by Is This It by The Strokes. Now, first of all, I chose Elevator Love Letter because this song, not only does it just feel in terms of, like, sound like this era, and it also is literally from this era, but it, like, there's something very kind of, like, poetic and, like, it's basically, this song is kind of, like, romanticizing the mundane, where, like, the chorus is, like, about, like, being in your office clothes all night long for a reason that's obscure and abstract, but it's just, like, we all know what that vibe is. Yeah. It's like, you're too busy, you're having too much fun, you're with someone that you love, you're...
1: no time.
0: Yeah, like, yeah, and she says elevator.
1: I can't change.
0: And she says, elevator, take me home. And that's just like a beautiful, sweet
1: that's
0: little
1: so lovely
0: sentiment that we only really, really felt pre-2016. Mm-hmm. That amount of like affection and love for our own mm-hmm. sweet little simple lives. Yep. Because that's exactly what they were. They were simple. Mm-hmm. tell me about your inclusion of Is This It? This is our first David song.
1: I mean, not only... just one of my favorite song of songs.
0: Absolutely.
1: Truly, like, 10 out of 10 song. But also, I think it raises, even in the title, it raises a lot of questions that are to do with Tumblr. This, again, kind of like a desperate existentialism happening, people feeling confused about what they're doing, about possibilities, yada, yada, yada. And I think it also just vibes-based is very yeah. akin to what we're talking about here. And also, I mean, we could not go through this episode without playing a Strokes
0: without
1: song.
0: Without The Strokes. I mean, it was absolutely inevitable. So with that, here are Elevator Love Letter and Is This It?

0: Wait, I actually think we might be able to make it through all our music if we just keep it tight and taut. By the way. That's actually horrific. So our next two songs are I'm very excited about this. This is
1: really
0: the type of music
1: here.
0: I love. I love this type of music, and I always have. And even when it was it ebbs and flows between being humiliating and being cool. In my world, I think in some worlds it's always humiliating. It's like when you think about what most people listen to, I think to them this is always humiliating. But
1: you're true to it.
0: I live by it. I mean, this is my absolute truth. First of all, we have Wasted and Ready by Ben Queller, who, when we were just in the living room of the station, I noticed, which I somehow never noticed before, we have a poster of Ben Queller, and he signed it to WRGW, which is a really beautiful thing. And this is a great album, and I just love this song so much. And it's kind of just about, like, I don't know, it takes it in a different direction than, like, Elevator Love Letter or Is This It, where it's like, It's this idea of, like, think about, like, a Tumblr relationship where it's like skinny emo boy and skinny emo girl, kind of
1: girl,
0: like,
1: in her baby doll dress.
0: Yeah, like intertwined in a dark bedroom.
1: Up skinny jeans with those, like, weird, like, ribbings on the knees. You know what I'm talking about?
0: Completely. Hair parts sew to the side.
1: Oh my god, almost like
0: side of the head.
1: Cow lick to the side. You know
0: what I'm saying? I mean, you have to think. I mean, if it's going to stay there, it's like, how is that not where your hair is?
1: The girl's trying to move their cow lick. That's how siding
0: it's perma side is what it is. And you'll listen to the lyrics and you'll understand what I mean, but it's just like,
1: it's beautiful.
0: It's young love. It's kind of, I don't know, seeing your girlfriend or your partner as just being the cutest, most aesthetic, most, like, iconic little thing in the whole world.
1: Yes, I think when people fall in love on the internet, there is just something so lovely and wonderful about it. There's something so idealistic about, like, imagining who that person is.
0: Absolutely.
1: That I think that this song reflects.
0: And this person that you love has created their whole world. They're, like, visual world.
1: You're seeing the best of that person. And they're seeing the best of you.
0: Yeah, absolutely. And you see that and you're like, that's a world I want to live in.
1: Yeah.
0: Like, that's exactly what it is.
1: You're like, sign me up.
0: And to me, that I have to take seriously. There's people who are like, I don't want to meet my partner online or whatever. It's like, why is it kind of beautiful, though? Like, I'm sorry. It's kind of like a very sweet thing to me. Especially at that time when it was so much less so, like, the internet is life, internet is the world. It was kind of like a place that you could have fun.
1: Yeah.
0: And, like, yeah, like, yes, like a place that you could kind of express yourself, like, you're the bands I like.
1: You don't have to worry about, like, oh, is my employer gonna see this? Is this gonna,
0: genuinely,
1: you know?
0: It was such a playground.
1: Yeah.
0: So yeah, that's what Wasted and Ready by Ben Queller kind of entails for us. Then we have More Than It Hurts You by The Front Bottoms. And that's taking it in a different direction, lyrically, vibe-wise. Actually, no, not vibe-wise. Sound-wise, it's actually pretty comparable.
1: Yeah, on par.
0: But what More Than It Hurts You kind of, like, takes it to is this idea of, like introspection to a fault, which was a lot of, actually,
1: a lot
0: of what Tumblr was. Because Tumblr was definition of the journal factory exploded.
1: Mm-hmm.
0: It was a lot of, like, I kiss the scars on her skin.
1: Yeah.
0: Like,
1: it was surprising,
0: concerning
1: lyrics
0: at times. And that's what I wanted to allude to with this, because I didn't want to, you know, romanticize Tumblr too much, because it could be a very dark space. Like,
1: oh, and was.
0: And
1: lots of black and white photos.
0: Black and white photos of things that shouldn't be shared publicly.
1: Mm-mm.
0: So yeah, without further ado, here's Ben Queller and The Front Bottoms.

0: Well, that was More Than It Hurts You by the Front Bottoms. What would you say? Succeeded by Wasted and Ready by Ben Queller.
1: Mm-hmm.
0: Very fun. I just want to get up and dance. I just want to get up and two-step. That's all I want to do.
1: Makes me want to cut a rug.
0: It makes me want to cut a rug.
1: Cut up a rug.
0: It makes me want to ultimately cut the cheese, which is what someone clearly did in this control room before we entered.
1: Yeah, we're having to sustain the effects of someone else cutting the cheese before
0: us. Yeah, we're sustaining the fallout of such really, horrific events.
1: We're literally dealing with the fallout. Oh my god.
0: Actually, like,
1: how someone dropped an A-bomb in
0: here. An A-bomb.
1: Anyways.
0: It's napalm in WRGW
1: literally
0: right now.
1: Napalm. OMG.
0: In the interest of time, I think we're actually going to have to circumvent our two 1975 songs on the docket in favor of another David song, which is R.I.P. to My Youth by none other than The Neighborhood. Can you tell us about that song, Dave?
1: OMG, like, most perfect song ever for anyone who's, like, sad and going through it. Used to listen to this song in high school and walk around in the halls with it playing and thinking that I was, like, at all able to relate to what they're talking about. And I for sure wasn't.
0: Canon.
1: But it's so good and similar to The Strokes, we cannot go through without playing a Neighborhood song. Like, yeah. It's just canon.
0: And if, by the way, if we can't listen to the 1975, The Neighborhood will absolutely fill hole that was left in their stead. Without further ado, this is R.A.P. to My Youth by The Neighborhood. Enjoy.

0: All right, that's all we have for you today. Love you so much. Hopefully my awesome, cool aura intro is back by the time I talk to you next. But if not, then I'll probably just go ahead and end my life. With that, thank good you night. So much for listening. We'll see- oh.
1: Good night, Jesse Rutherford.
0: Good night, Jesse Rutherford.
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11: Good morning, students of George Washington University. It's me, Andrew Jackson, Old Hickory, former president of these United States. And that means you gotta do what I say. 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
8: Good evening, ladies and gentlemen, and whoever else might be out there listening. Is this better for you? Can you hear me now? Okay. Gabe's got his hearing aids in, but that's not important because this is straight out of context, and we're live. You know, it feels like live. And a button, I was like, live. You know?
9: Things have gone downhill since I've left.
8: I was holding it down last week, okay? Straight out of context was, you were gone. You abandoned us.
9: I couldn't even talk last week, and now I'm here.
8: Do you want to fill us? Do you want to fill in the audience for what happened? Because some people thought you were still on. Some people were confused about the Taps Memorial. They thought you were still because it was so similar. It was like nothing changed what they said.
9: Let me put it this way. I've been through the valley and the shadow of the death, all right, or however you say it. All right, and I've come out on the other side, and I'm grateful to be here. Every day is a blessing, including being on Straight Out of Context.
8: I'm glad to hear that. I mean, we thought there was the brain trust kind of got together while you were gone, and we said, guys, is he coming back? I couldn't talk. Oh, I know. You were using your phone to communicate.
9: I was using my phone to communicate. Yeah, with Google Translate, English to English.
8: that's what you were using.
9: Yeah, I didn't. I thought that's how. I mean, is there another way?
8: I thought you were using like Terminal or something like that.
9: No. Yeah, Google Translate, English to English.
8: Wow. Well, that's a revolutionary technique you're deploying that we're going to have to look into. But anyway, well, you know, that's in the past.
9: We look ahead to the future on this show.
8: We're all about the future, present value. Future value, you know?
9: We're a PE-backed podcast.
8: Future value is what we care about, you know? So let's get working on that. You know, what's the 5-year outlook? What's the 10-year outlook? Let's get to it.
9: Should we start right away with something that's very relevant to financial matters?
8: Yeah. We're going to have to pack in a lot of articles because we've got a lot to make up for. Two weeks worth of news.
9: Should we do college by college guide to which majors pay off if we're talking about future value?
8: We should be talking about that. And this one, I know some folks listening have strong opinions about this, you know?
9: So we have I think this came out a couple days ago. A bunch of newspapers.
8: Yeah, it came out yesterday.
9: So this is a college by college guide to which majors pay off or don't from the New York Times. And I believe we can do this live on air. We can look up our own university.
8: Oh, really?
9: Yeah. All right. So let's select a school. We're going to pick the George Washington University.
8: Just to give everybody a heads up, you know, I'm looking at a... First one is Duke Mathematics. You know, you're making around, you know, let's say the median, somewhere around, you know, $65,000 to $70,000 a year. You go to Juilliard, you study music, median is somewhere around $40,000 a year. These are the kind of the signs I'm seeing. You study poli sci at a, you know, where are we at here? Johns Hopkins is the highest paying, you know, you make $121,000. Got to go to Duke and go to mathematics if you want to make $300,000, you know.
9: Right, but this is something that's obviously top of mind for people. So let's do a little guessing game here. You know, since we're a WRGW podcast, what do you think is the highest ranking major at GW in terms of earnings?
8: I like my brain would naturally say, like, international affairs, but I think it's just going to be business.
9: Is that your final answer?
8: Yeah, I'm going to say business.
9: Business is not in the top three. It's computer science, $150,000. Is this right out of school? This can't be.
8: It could be. I don't know any Harvard statistics majors who are making $230,000 out of school.
9: Does it say how? Hold on. Do we got information on when? 4 years. No, this is 4 years after graduation. Okay, That's an important stat.
8: That's fair.
9: All right, so we got the GW University computer science earning $150,000 after. Who's hiring computer science majors from this university? The federal government?
8: Or like, I think it's like the data centers, like working for Palantir. I think it's that government computer science
9: crossover,
8: like think tank. You know, like if you're a data science major and you go work for a think tank, you could make some decent bucks.
9: All right, now what do you think's number two?
8: That was third highest?
9: No, that was first.
8: That was first. Okay, so number two. I'm gonna say accounting.
9: Finance.
8: Okay.
9: $126,000. System engineering's is three. Now, you know, at GW, everybody's all about the political science.
8: Yeah.
9: Let's see where political science ranks.
8: I bet you can make 4 years out of college, $47,000.
9: Okay, you're totally off. It's double that, but it's $79,000, but it's low on the list. Even journalism beats it.
8: Oh, no. Journalism beats
9: it. Now, listen to this. Guess what also loses to it? Your major.
8: Really?
9: International. They call it international relations. $76,000. Econ.
8: Yeah, 'cause I bet the majority of those jobs are government-paying jobs, not private jobs.
9: Econ's $100,000. The lowest, this is near and dear to my heart. Oh, no, hold on. Sorry, that's 20 more. Guess what the lowest is?
8: Gender studies.
9: You're never going to be able to. Well, it's fine and studio arts, $34,000.
8: I got some friends who are doing that who maybe need a it's too late to rethink that plan, but maybe go get an MBA.
9: English, you know, that's close to the bottom, $70,000, as I like to say. Well, at least you're going to know how to fill out that unemployment form. You're going to know how to write that. History, pretty low at $70,000. Philosophy, second lowest at 64. But the drop-off from philosophy to fine and studio arts is crazy.
8: For sure. All right, so let's look at... I was looking at this. Let's look at some trends. First of all, if you're thinking, how do I want to make the most money possible, you go study mathematics at Duke, because 4 years after college, you're making just shy of $300,000.
9: Mm-hmm.
8: Interesting. I guess Duke does not have a finance major, so it must be mathematics or econ is their top one.
9: Yeah.
8: That being said, number... two is MIT for mathematics, also making $174,000, and then UChicago, which, you know, makes a lot of sense.
9: Right.
8: Now I'm looking at some of these other things, you know, and, you know, Middle Tennessee State University, if you go there to study economics, you're still only making $42,000 a year. If you go to Jackson State University and study finance, you know, you're still only making $37,000 a year. But if you go to UPenn and you study in finance, you make $200,000 a year.
9: This is what I want to say about this, though, because I've been thinking about this a lot. All of these numbers really need to be cost-adjusted. $42,000 a year, Middle Tennessee State, in the middle. I don't know where Middle Tennessee State is. I assume it's in the middle of Tennessee,
8: yep.
9: Which is the middle of nowhere. $42,000, you're not living large, but, like, you probably have a slightly higher
8: quality
9: of living than somebody in New York making $80,000.
8: You know, I think Middle Tennessee making $42,000, let's look, you know, you're probably doing better than the guy who went to University of Massachusetts at Amherst at Boston making $80,000.
9: Right, that's what I'm saying. Like, GW probably has some lower salaries compared to, like, the schools that send all their kids to New York, but, like, D.C., you know, you can scrape by on $70,000-$80,000.
8: I think really if you're doing good, like, you're, like, what is this, Buffalo making $70,000, you're doing pretty good
9: right
8: there. But here's what I want to talk about. I think the importance. I'm a channel, you know, somebody I know personally who has a strong point of view on this.
9: Okay.
8: Let's pick a major and we'll talk it out. You know, we'll look at, you know, we'll do a comparison between finance, you know, kind of the big dog, and drama and theater arts, kind of rough.
9: Yeah.
8: If you go to, you know, University of Berkeley, California, and you major in drama and theater arts, 4 years out of college, you're predicted to make $55,000 a year.
9: Mm-hmm.
8: How much do we think UC Berkeley costs?
9: In state? That's an important distinction here.
8: Let's say for this argument, out of state.
9: Oh, out of state, it's probably got to be close to 100.
8: Close to 100, right? Now let's go look at finance. And you'll pick somewhere, you know, relatively similar. We'll say, what's similar to you know? So, well, actually, we'll do Santa Clara, also in California, you know, but not, but private, so we'll say you're out of state for both. you're making $118,000. 55, 118.
9: Yeah.
8: Cost the same, but your payment when you get out, much higher.
9: Yeah.
8: So just for the sake of argument, if I needed student loans to get this degree,
9: mm-hmm.
8: should it not be somewhat contingent on my future projected income?
9: Well, that's you know that's impossible.
8: I know it's impossible.
9: It's a nice idea, you know, in theory, but, you know.
8: But is there not something to say where it's like, hey, if we know you're spending $400,000 and 4 years from now you're projected to be making $55,000, that's not going to be easy going for you.
9: Well, that's why the government underwrites it. No, private, you know, institution would. I mean, I guess you can get private loans and they don't care because they know you're going to be trapped in perpetuity, but... You know, the government, most of the government underwrites a lot of that.
8: Well, here's a real question. There's three kind of debts, even if you declare bankruptcy, that are unforgivable. You know what they are?
9: No.
8: Alimony?
9: Yep.
8: Taxes?
9: Yeah.
8: And student loans.
9: Yeah.
8: No matter what, you can't get rid of them. And I'm hearing a lot of people, the student loans, the debt, they need to get the degree to get the job. If the job is barista, because you got the theater arts major, kind of tough. Now, I'm not saying everybody needs to go for the best one, go for finance. I think there's a lot of validity to, you know, an English degree and then going to, you know, law school and pursuing other careers. But, you know, maybe you were better off at, you know, an acting camp than you were at UC Berkeley for the acting degree.
9: Well,
8: you know?
9: Here's my thing. I think everybody should go to college like they're paying for it by themselves, basically. You know, or like they're the ones taking out the student loans themselves. So you say to yourself, well, then I can't go to Berkeley out of state. I have to go to the Shippensburg University, the middle of the pack state school that costs $10,000 a year by my house.
8: Yeah.
9: Does it make sense to get a bachelor's of theater at Shippensburg University? No, because I can't get any jobs. Then you pivot.
8: Yeah.
9: The problem is when you don't think about, you know, the future, then you say I can go to Berkeley to get a theater degree and get $400,000. But I think everybody should be required to take out the loans in their own name.
8: I do agree with that. But I think the problem is that, like, I think this is kind of a, you know, a double-edged sword where the a college education has become too great of a requirement for jobs that really don't require it. Mm-hmm. Like the amount of jobs that now require a college education I think we're talking opposite ends of the spectrum with like the finance degree and the kid who wants the arts degree.
9: Yeah, yeah.
8: But there's a lot of people who, like, you know, just kind of want like a middle management office type job.
9: Yeah.
8: Who, you know, will be perfectly successful making, you know, $80,000 a year, $70,000 a year wherever they live. But the student loans then come and, you know, kind of screw them because then they have a huge debt they need to pay off, which, you know, kind of, you know, makes it hard to start a family, get a mortgage, you know, own a house, like, and be smarter with your money if you have to pay for that much. I think, you know.
9: You know what my future prediction is?
8: What?
9: I think in 15 years, there's going to be protests and riots asking AI companies to pay off people's student loans. I think AI companies in 10, 15 years will voluntarily pay off middle managers, CEOs that have been AI-oid.
8: I don't think that's true.
9: I think that's going to be part of the bargain. I think AI companies are going to fund, you know, blue-collar construction electrician jobs, and I think they're going to pay off the middle manager's student loan debt so they can start again new, and they'll put them in job training programs. And how much student debt is outstanding right now? How much student debt?
8: A couple trillion.
9: Is there in the U.S.? I'm seeing about $1.7 trillion.
8: That's what I would guess.
9: So let's say they pay off half of that, $800 billion. At this point, since they've eliminated 50% of the jobs, they're making trillions and trillions of dollars a year. You don't think they make that deal? Or else the data centers, people start attacking the data centers.
8: No, I was actually going to say, I don't think they'll give cash. What they will do is I'm going to go into... Give me a good company.
9: Google.
8: No, one of these AI.
9: Oh, OpenAI.
8: I'm fresh out of high school, and I don't go to college. I'm in the OpenAI trades program.
9: Right.
8: I'm they don't pay any loans. They don't give cash. But they create a program where it's like someone's got to lay that fiber optic cable, and they're training.
9: But that's not going
8: to
9: be enough. Because you can't be in the trades program and still have $1,000 monthly payment going. They're gonna have to pay off the loans.
8: Or the, you know, the I don't go to college. They're not looking at you know, forgiving the past. They're looking to the future.
9: Well, who's not gonna remember the past? The 1,000-person deep mob outside the data center, yeah, middle managers who are gonna start throwing, you know, Molotov cocktails and God
8: knows
9: what.
8: My dad just called you a socialist. You're done.
9: No. Wait, time out. I'm saying the companies are going to voluntarily do this. They're going to have to bribe America to keep going with what they want to do, or else the public pressure is going to be too much, and they're not going to be able to get things done.
8: Every person whose student debts they're paying off had a Claude subscription and used it to write every essay they ever had. So, like, no.
9: That's not good. That's not good enough. No, when these people don't have jobs and they're going to be twiddling their thumbs, they're going to be saying to themselves, "I got to do something about this," and they're going to start getting angry. All right.
8: I don't disagree with that. I just don't think that the AI companies are going to pay off American student loans.
9: I mean, look, I'm just saying it's one of the ideas that are possible. You don't think they're going to give out money? Like, you don't think universal basic income is going to happen? I think that something like that is going to happen.
8: It better not. It better not.
9: I think they're going to have to. I'm saying they are going to fund it.
8: Why don't we freeze prices at the grocery store too while we're at it?
9: This is not going to come from the government. The government over the next 10 years is not going to be able to effectively respond to this. And, you know, Sam Altman is going to think, so I was going to think, I'm just going to do it himself. I have $10 trillion in revenue. Why don't I give some back so these people stop harassing me? And so that we can go solve cancer, you know, and extend lives.
8: Cancer makes too much money.
9: All I'm saying is I think there's going to be some shifts, and we're going to, I think OpenAI in 10 years could be cutting us a $200 monthly check, no problem.
8: I wouldn't take that money.
9: That's
8: blood diamond money in my head.
9: Sure, and people are going
8: to
9: say,
8: what village did we trample over to create a wind farm so we could, you know, generate the cooling power for that?
9: You've been to Ashburn?
8: You see what it's like over there?
9: Ashburn,
8: Virginia.
9: Oh, yeah.
8: Data center capital of the world.
9: You don't like data centers?
8: I love them.
9: we're a PE-backed podcast.
8: I'm a huge data center. Let me tell you, I'm going to start a company that makes the PVC pipe that carries the water to cool those puppies
9: down. We're riding the electrification trend,
8: yeah,
9: all right?
8: Yeah.
9: We're riding it.
8: That's
9: going to
8: be
9: big.
8: When I open up my offshore wind farm across North Carolina, it's going to be game over. Billionaire city.
9: By the way, just to close on this, GW is in like the top 10 for finance major salaries, but we're behind American. I find that hard to
8: believe. American is said to have like a better like accounting program. I think
9: for GW and American, like, we don't have that.
8: We're in the top 10 for business schools in America.
9: This is saying finance major salaries after graduation. I don't have the exact numbers. Top 15. GW and American are top 15 in terms of salary outcomes for finance. But we don't have that many finance majors. Like, just if we have four kids go to IB.
8: We have BOFA, you know.
9: Yeah, yeah,
8: like,
9: right. We have BOFA. That carries it.
8: Yeah.
9: But speaking of protests, you know.
8: Speaking of people getting upset, speaking of people who have had it to their wit. First of all, let's talk about these people to begin with.
9: Hold on. I just want to say from the beginning, this is the one news topic I have not been covering closely. So you're going to have to explain
8: what's going on. Covering it slightly closely.
9: Okay. Should we tell them what it is, or do you want to...
8: I'm going to do a little segue.
9: Okay.
8: I'm going to talk about the people of France.
9: Sure.
8: Because, personally, I've had some moral objections to the people of France.
9: We stayed in France last
8: week. We did stay in France, and I've since come around, you know, but I had some, I was younger, I was in France, and I was very spoiled, but I was upset by the cigarette smoke and the rudeness, which, you know, I think a lot of people find. However, it's their way of life. I'm not going to knock them. These people love to protest. It's their favorite thing. I'm pretty sure that when you get, like, whatever their version of a social security number is, you get a safety vest. A high-vis safety vest, so you can just go out in the street and protest.
9: Yeah.
8: Here's the deal. This is my favorite anecdote of all time. The French installed police speed cameras on the highway.
9: Yeah.
8: Not too long ago. It was maybe about 10 years ago. The French people were so upset, they went out into the streets and protested and destroyed 75% of all the cameras in the country.
9: See, that's the key point, that they're effective at what they protest.
8: Here's the best part. There was no planning or agreed upon action. All the French people were sipping their coffee and smoking their cigarettes, and they saw it on the news, and their gut reaction was just to get up and go destroy it, and they met everybody else along the way. There was just no coordination at all. They just all knew what they were supposed to go do, and they love it. So anytime anything goes wrong, big protest. Naturally, the police show up, and things, you know, sort of divulge and get a little hairy.
9: Mm.
8: the current situation. Teenagers, largely high schoolers in France, are protesting about the lack of funding and the general quality of not so much education, but environment in which they are learning. A lot of teachers aren't getting paid, schools are run down, they don't have any funding, and generally it's really just due to a large lack of funding is sort of where all the issues are coming from. So they're all boycotting school and has been spending all the time protesting, a few of which have become somewhat violent. It's like SWAT teams were deployed to help contain the crowd, tear gas was deployed.
9: Sure.
8: Even at the biggest one in Paris, the mayor of Paris came out to the protest and joined the side of the students and got tear gassed. There's photos of him getting tear gassed, which is fascinating because I imagine he might have some sort of ability to control the budget.
9: Right.
8: So I wonder why he's protesting and not signing some sort of bill to give them some money. But that's fascinating. Anyway, a lot of drama going on. I think other European countries students have also started to join in. I want to say I heard a town in Belgium was also seeing
9: allegedly.
8: Protests.
9: Remember, this is all allegedly.
8: Alleged. Didn't happen. I made that up. But possibly in Belgium, there was another town that was boycotting. What are your opinions?
9: My opinions are France has no money.
8: Yeah, obviously.
9: So we want to talk about
8: is insane because they have like a 75% tax rate.
9: Yeah, right. They got no money. You know, their budget deficit is like over 5-6%.
8: Yeah.
9: The bond yields are going up, and it's happening in America too. Do you know what America's budget deficit is right now?
8: What, 40%?
9: No. The budget deficit, like the yearly budget deficit.
8: Oh, like a couple trillion?
9: Well, like 6.8%.
8: Yeah.
9: Of GDP. That's wartime numbers. But everything's all good, you know? Even though the 10-year, you know, is up like over a percentage point in 6 months.
8: Yeah.
9: But it's all good, you know? But this is what I'm trying to figure out when this could happen in America. You know? Because in America, it's different than France. We have the state budgets. State budgets have to be balanced every year.
8: Yeah.
9: So the services are going to continue, but the federal government provides a lot of money. But at what point, like, it's not going to happen in 2028. But 2032, 2036, when Social Security finally comes out, you're going to see somebody say, we gotta cut back. And they're going to have, I was just thinking about to say, I was like, if you're a Democrat, what do you cut? Like, how does a Democrat even cut spending? Republicans, we know how they would cut spending.
8: Well, they want to buy back all the guns, which is going to cost them a pretty penny. Am I right? But no, that's the problem. It's like, no one ever is going to run on a campaign saying they're going to raise taxes.
9: Well, Democrats do, sometimes.
8: Sometimes.
9: About the rich.
8: It's only ever about, you know, people making over $300,000 a year.
9: Right.
8: Which, you know, no one, even the rich Democrats, they stop supporting the Democrats. You know, like, all these billionaires see hanging out with Trump, they used to love Kamala. Not anymore.
9: Right,
8: yeah.
9: Right.
8: Cut me a tax break, old Donnie, that's what they say now. Anyway, yeah, no one's ever going to run a campaign of saying, let's raise taxes. And all the Republicans do when they get in office is raise taxes.
9: Cut taxes, you're saying.
8: Yeah, cut taxes. How often did you hear Trump say, lower taxes. His first election, second he got in there, raise taxes.
9: What?
8: Trump raised taxes during his first term.
9: Huh? What are you talking about? He had a big tax cut bill.
8: Yeah.
9: And
8: then he raised taxes.
9: Some taxes. Which taxes are you talking about?
8: Taxes that I know about.
9: Like, you're talking about salt?
8: Salt?
9: You're talking about like homeowner taxes? In like New York and
8: property tax.
9: Okay, property tax. That's a very specific New York issue.
8: Yeah,
9: but he did raise those, but then he cut them this year.
8: Yeah, I haven't seen that yet.
9: Well, the exemption is now $40,000 from $10,000, but that is true.
8: He raised taxes.
9: He raised taxes. Basically, he only raised taxes on people within 30 miles of you.
8: Yeah,
9: and in New Jersey and California.
8: My analyst just chirped in. What he said?
9: Yeah, I guarantee. He knows what I'm talking about. What's he saying? Is he disagreeing?
8: I don't know if I can make this one out. No cut to spend tax the rich. Grab money from people who work and give it to the slackers.
9: Yeah.
8: Exactly. That's all it is. It's the redistribution of wealth from the people who make it to the people who don't deserve it. That's what I've been saying for years.
9: Well, I don't disagree. I disagree with that statement.
8: Well, that's an alleged statement. I never actually said that.
9: That's what some people say, though.
8: That's what some people say.
9: That's what you're trying to do. You're trying to give both sides of the issue.
8: Yeah, but you know... You work three jobs and then, you know, feed your family whatever you want. That's what I say.
9: But, like, France, they really protest things. We don't really protest things
8: in America. We don't so much protest as we riot.
9: The French riot. They really...
8: No, because, like, here's, like, I'm going to give you two situations and then you tell me what's going on. So, like, you know, like, your schools are underfunded, you're complaining, they're great.

0: cut spending. The only way to do is we got to grow.
1: Got to grow.
0: Got to grow. But you know what's crazy? You know what they say? You know what's the scariest part about AI?
1: What?
0: They say even if AI doubles, you know, like 10x's the economy,
1: yeah,
0: the way our tax code is written, our tax revenue might not actually go up. We'd have to have new taxes. Because if AI displaces, like, most of our tax income comes from income taxes.
1: Yeah, yeah.
0: And so, and, you know, they get they get tax breaks for investing and they can write it off.
1: Yeah.
0: So if AI 10x's and it fires everybody, we might actually lose tax money.
1: Yeah, because no one's making, everyone gets fired.
0: That would be bad. Then you're talking about then AI companies paying everybody off.
1: For sure, yeah.
0: That
1: yeah.
0: would not go well. But
1: then, you know, I'm totally in favor of raising, you know, some form of corporate taxes in the technology sector, you know, that don't affect me or me anything I do, but, you know, that affect them.
0: Right.
1: So,
0: right. But France can't raise taxes anymore.
1: No. Well, there's no money left. They take it all away already.
0: Right. So we'll see what happens in France, but I don't see how that gets fixed because they can't spend more money. Like, what happens? Like, I guess the protests just die off and then...
1: No, everyone kind of... They go into negotiations.
0: But they can't give them anything.
1: They write a new law saying, you know, here's a plan we designed over the next 10 years. We're going to be the reforms. And the kids who actually were in the protest don't actually see any changes until, you know, 15 years from now. And by then, they've forgotten about it. But knowing the French people, in 3 months, something else is going to be, you know, yeah, they'll be on to the next. So really just got to let this blow over. What's Macron doing?
0: I don't know.
1: I haven't heard.
0: France is really, really riding the coattails of history here.
1: France, for sure. They got nothing.
0: We really should be doing like an Indonesia segment every show instead of talking about France.
1: France, you know, it's had the cachet for so long, you know, Francophile, all this, you know, the high class, whatever. No, they're done. Korea is next. Korea, Japan, the new France. Quote it. Japan's the new France.
0: Yeah, but like, there's other important, even more, I'm saying, go down the list. Indonesia.
1: What about
0: Poland?
1: Indonesia?
0: Poland is more important than France, in my opinion, right now.
1: To what?
0: The world.
1: Maybe. They make all of Germany's power. We know that much.
0: Huh?
1: Germany makes all. Poland makes all Germany's power.
0: No. You're talking about Russia.
1: No. You don't know about this?
0: No. What do you mean makes their power?
1: Germany banned the use of nuclear reactors,
0: yeah,
1: so they couldn't support their own power grid.
0: Right.
1: So they built a ton of nuclear reactors on the border with Poland and then just piped them into Germany.
0: Oh, right. Yeah, there you go.
1: So yeah, every you know, all the new Porsches that are coming off the line, you know, Polish power. The
0: talk, talk about people in talk about people in trouble. Germany's in trouble.
1: Germany's, what's going on in Germany?
0: They got China, all these Chinese cars. I mean, Germany's, all these factories are going goodbye.
1: Let me tell you guys a little bit. You know, I've been into the biking recently. Bought myself a bike, and I think, you know, one of the biggest changes we're going to see in the next 10 years, Chinese products are good and are about to become better than everything else on the market.
0: Right.
1: I bought this bike from a Chinese company.
0: You did?
1: Yeah. It's a Chinese bike. It's built in the factory that makes all the other bikes for all the big name brands, but they decided to come up with their own brand instead of, you know, being the middleman and selling it to the higher class people.
0: Yeah.
1: The stuff they're building is borderline exceptional. And for the price they're building it, it is honestly, there's a reason that we don't have BYDs. And it's because every other car brand would no longer be allowed to operate. Because it's such a better car for what you're getting. And like the Chinese ability to like create, like to mass produce things at such a high quality is astonishing. And pretty soon, like the idea of like something of a Chinese product being cheaper and worse, like that whole perspective will shift into it being into a superior, as good as, or better good.
0: But you know, and they're never going to let them in, right?
1: They're never going to let them in, but certain things are going to start to be let in. It's going to, like I was looking at these bicycles, and it's like, what would have cost me at an American company $2,500, I was able to get for $1,400.
0: Yeah.
1: And like, and there's a reason that they're, like, I was talking to the guy who bought the bike from, he's like, they're flying off the shelves. We can't keep them in stock because everybody just knows they're better.
0: Yeah. Wow.
1: And everyone's threatened. So pretty soon, you know, Chinese blender, you know, Chinese dog, you know, Chinese girlfriend. Like, it's going to happen.
0: But you know what's crazy? China's not doing well either.
1: No, nobody's doing well.
0: Nobody's doing well. And that makes you wonder, who is doing well?
1: Who's doing
0: but
1: well?
0: But nobody's doing well.
1: You know
0: who's not doing well? Russia.
1: Tell me about them.
0: Well, have you been hearing about this plague that's been going on now over there?
1: Hang on a second. I'm getting communications at the wazoo. I got a double yes, and then I got the AI will be the self-inflicted attack.

0: atomic bomb that will control the world. Cannot believe we created this monster. That's all you need to hear, folks.
1: But it's going to lower our budget deficit, hopefully.
0: Hopefully it's going to lower the budget deficit. You know, it's going to get you in
1: kind of solve cancer.
0: It's going to, you know, the grandkids are going to be able to plan the trip to your house more frequently because of the AI, you know, right. Scheduling system.
1: Less friction.
0: With the plane. It's going to be a lot easier to see your loved ones.
1: Look up Muse, all right? M-U-S-E.
0: What's Muse?
1: The Facebook agent thing.
0: And how come the military hasn't intervened in the French riots?
1: I don't think... That's an interesting point.
0: Spray them down.
1: I'm not too familiar with how the French legal system works.
0: Me neither, but that seems somewhat illegal. All right, let's move into Russia, because I'm in a Russian politics class. It's really been taking up a lot of my time.
1: The headline is, Russia's vague account of a mysterious death is stoking cover-up fears. So there's a rumor that there was a outbreak of a plague at a Siberian lab. That's been going around, and Russia has released very little information, so people are getting very worked up about it. You know, this article talks about how they tried to cover up Chernobyl.
0: Yeah, this is a hit piece on them, like, lying to the rest of the world.
1: They covered up an anthrax leak. They covered up the sinking of a nuclear submarine. They covered up the hostage incident. And now they're saying they might be covering up this plague. Yeah, because initially several state-run newspapers ran articles about the deaths in Siberia.
0: Yeah.
1: But then they were scrubbed from the internet.
0: Oh, damn.
1: So now people are very concerned. Obviously, COVID, etc. But, you know, I feel like this is low on the list of things to worry about.
0: You know, this is like... Yeah, I know there's a lot of things going on in that government and a lot of things going on there that I can't ever possibly speak to because I don't know what's going on. But this, who wrote this?
1: See, this is the problem.
0: This guy didn't hit his quota. This is a hit piece on it, right? He knew this would get clicks, and he's been around for a while. This is the Mr. Beast of the New York Times.
1: But this is what I was going to say. I mean, I think the dog has finally caught the car here in terms of clickbait. Like, you know, I'd say you go back. Even go back 20 years ago, you know, internet. This article would have been like the crazy. People would have been talking about it like it was the great scammer. But we've slowly gotten better and better clickbait, and now with AI, it's like the AI is better than the clickbait.
0: Yeah.
1: So like, what news stories get people excited? I can't like, obviously there's certain segments, like, you know, very liberal people or very conservative people still get riled up about stuff, but like that maybe like. 10 years ago, everybody would have gotten riled up about
0: war sells, you know.
1: I don't even know if war is people get tired of wars.
0: No, people don't. Every day we got something, you know.
1: Who talks about Ukraine anymore?
0: People still talk about it.
1: Who talks about Iran anymore?
0: I talk about Iran every day.
1: Well, okay, but like I'm talking about like the average person.
0: Is sucking down their giant gulp at the 7-Eleven.
1: Right, but the middle 50% of America, like, I think, is less and less susceptible to clickbait because they don't care.
0: I don't know, not even clickbait,
1: but, like, sensationalized news stories.
0: I think it's the people who care and the people who don't, you know?
1: I just think politics is becoming, like, people used to get, like, some enjoyment and entertainment and, like, it was amusing to them, now it's not.
0: I think to that effect, like, slightly different, but I agree that, like, a major headline used to have a different impact than it does now.
1: Right.
0: To that point, well, I'm going to blame some of this on the president. Because, like, what a president doing being deemed crazy or outlandish, the needle has moved so far.
1: Right,
0: we went from tan suit to God knows what. And, like, even, like, to the point where they, like, SNL brought up the point that bringing on a character as Trump and having him say something crazy is no longer funny because the stuff they write for him to say is, like, matched equally to the craziness of stuff he says in real life.
1: Right.
0: So it being like, oh, I'm gonna, you know, I'm gonna steal Greenland, like that ended up happening.
1: Yeah.
0: So the Pete Hegseth quoting the fake Bible verse from...
1: Right.
0: What was that movie called?
1: Pulp Fiction.
0: From Pulp Fiction. And then it actually... Like, people made jokes about it, and then it actually happens. Like, well, like, what do we do now?
1: Right.
0: It's like, I was like, no one reads the... Like, you know, people who, like, don't read the news anymore? is people are more, we have more and more access to information, people are less informed than ever. Mm-hmm. It's ridiculous. Also, but, like, not just to touch on the news, not to touch on the topic, because I think it's, you know, too sensitive for us to even, like, just bring up. What's going on at Cornell? I read maybe 10 different articles. The verbiage and, like, what they used was so different from, you know, like, publisher to publisher. It was, like, I could barely get a sense on, like, any sort of detail of what was going on. It was crazy how varied they could present the same topic.
1: Mm-hmm.
0: And, like, I get it. You don't want to read any of that. Like, it makes sense that, like, yeah, I'm not going to bother. What's new with LeBron's life today is my big question.
1: Right, that's what I'm saying. I think Trump and COVID together is, like, you know,
0: marshmallows and hot chocolate. You know, that's what I say.
1: But we'll see. I mean, maybe things turn around. But I think this type of headline, you know, is less and less effective. You know what is breaking through?
0: What?
1: Have you heard about this?
0: Heard about what?
1: Chipotle shares jump on news of Starbucks takeover.
0: Because you know why this is happening. You know this is happening. I have inside information on this. It's not actually inside information. I just learned about it previously. Let me click on the article.
1: Are you going to tell me that the CEO used to work at Starbucks and Chipotle now? Right?
0: I'm working on this big project for Starbucks. I'm re-innovating the mobile ordering pickup delivery order system. And in my research, I found...
1: Wait, is this... Are you for real? Is this for a class?
0: I'm dead serious. Dead serious. This product... Information systems technology. I'm redesigning the Starbucks infrastructure.
1: Sure.
0: It's going to be beautiful. In my research, the guy they hired at Starbucks to be the CEO, the previous CEO, terrible job. Blithering right. Idiot. Messed up. People waiting 30 minutes for their coffee in the morning. Outrage. Stock down 3 quarters in a row. They bring in this guy, the former CEO of Chipotle, to save the day. And no wonder he calls his buddies back and is like, let's do a little deal here. This is textbook. This is going to be studied.
1: That stock has been dead money for 7 years.
0: Starbucks?
1: Yeah, it's brutal.
0: Since what, 20?
1: 20, since basically right before COVID, 2019. It's a brutal chart.
0: You know, they're declining, like, it's
1: what's Chipotle's chart?
0: They had the monopoly on the hipster coffee shop deliciousness, and then they didn't innovate. Blank Street came up, you know, Grace Street came up. They didn't adapt to the matcha wave. They didn't pin themselves on matcha when matcha was getting hot, and they lost customer base. It became too millennial and too stereotypical to go to Starbucks, and everybody had to be different. I'm not surprised. Dunkin' always number one,
1: but. But so, but like Dunkin's stayed, but we don't. Dunkin's private. We don't know what's going on with Dunkin'.
0: But I
1: like,
0: can tell you, Dunkin's. Well, because
1: Dunkin' appeals to a different crowd.
0: Dunkin'
1: appeals to a different crowd than Starbucks. That's why Starbucks
0: is hipster
1: was
0: millennial.
1: So,
0: Dunkin' is construction worker getting your donut in the morning, but then also my dad. So like it's 50-50.
1: Well, right, but that's why Starbucks was so vulnerable because Starbucks used to be cool. It's dependent on it being kind of cool.
0: I'm telling you, they didn't hop on the matcha wave. It got seen as too millennial. It was, you know, there was too many of them everywhere. They expanded too quickly. There's way too many locations. Yeah. And it's and at the end of the day, it's just not that good of a cup of coffee. And it's not worth $8.50.
1: Right.
0: And but the food, they don't got good donuts. You know, the food's okay.
1: I'm just confused as to what... I guess the merger is basically like, this guy's so good, he should run two businesses. He knows both of them. There's no sin... I mean... There's no synergies.
0: The only synergy is, you know, you do a double dash. You get Chipotle and Starbucks. That way you can really have fun on the toilet later. that's the only play I see. But no, he was the I'm sure. Who took over CEO? Was it the COO of Chipotle took his spot and their boys?
1: I'm doing research.
0: And each of them, you know, pocket a cool 25 out of this deal?
1: Chipotle stock is down 20% this year. It is... Scott Boatwright, who was the former CEO.
0: Yeah.
1: If you look up any, like, restaurant stock or, like, consumer food brand,
0: yeah,
1: they're just obliterated. It is so brutal.
0: Selling food is the hardest. Making money on trying to sell food is nearly impossible.
1: Yeah, but like post COVID, something's gone wrong. Like people are people are, I don't know what, either things got too crazy during COVID in terms of stock, or like people are changing because
0: prices have gone up for everything across the board.
1: Right.
0: Shipping has become more expensive, like procuring things. And the real issue is also you're buying everything from Sunoco. Or Cisco, rather. Sunoco is a thing for cars.
1: Yeah, Sunoco.
0: Cisco buys everything, and they set the prices for you. So like you're.
1: Or is it like TikTok? Like TikTok just makes things trends way too fast. Like if you were Starbucks 20 years ago, like the trend from like local coffee shop to Starbucks took 10 plus years.
0: That's fair.
1: Nowadays, with TikTok, how long would it take? Like just as fast they get locations to take. I mean, how blanks? Like, there's so many coffee brands.
0: Because I think it's, you know, like you start with something good, you open three locations, PE firm picks you up, or maybe a VC firm, and they take you and they pump every profit out of they can for about, you know, 8 years. You have 3 years of decline and then it's over. Like,
1: but how is that sustainable? Like, I don't know.
0: It's not, because you make the money while you can and then you get out of it.
1: But like, if these customers, if they go from Starbucks to Blank Street. Blank Street does not become cool. Do they go back to Starbucks? Like, that's what I don't understand.
0: Something new will always take its place.
1: But in the life cycle of some, like, you're young, you're trying new things. But eventually, I feel like psychology would say you become a regular at a certain place, right?
0: By the time
1: you're
0: 40, you don't got time to stop at Starbucks in the morning because you got to drop the kid off at school. You're making coffee at home. You're having instant Folgers. For 36 cents a serving.
1: Well, I don't know about that, but that's what I'm trying to figure out. That's what I don't understand. The people who leave Starbucks to go to Blank Street, where do they go after Blank Street dies?
0: Well, they stop drinking matcha with oat milk because they realize that's essentially going to give them cancer. That's alleged, by the way. And you know, then they start having coffee at work. You know, or you know, like
1: that's that. By the way, that's the $100 million idea.
0: What?
1: If you could tell these people what happens to the Gen Z millennials after they leave an established, like they grow up on Kraft mac and cheese.
0: I'm still on Kraft.
1: Well, yeah, but now they're
0: really
1: on, like,
0: now I'm on Goodles actually.
1: Yeah, Goodles. Yeah,
0: I'm on Goodles because of the protein.
1: But where do you go after Goodles? Do you always stay with Goodles? I find that hard to believe. Well, if you could tell people that, they'd pay you so much money.
0: Well, I actually think at a certain point, I like not regularly, but I want like my kids to enjoy Kraft mac and cheese.
1: Right, that's what I'm saying. You go back, you come back to.
0: But then again, I think like. You know, like, we're feeling fancy. Like, they're probably going to like Goodles better because it is better. But I still want them to go up with, like, the classic of the Kraft mac and cheese. Like, you know, I want them to have all, you know, the fun. I probably won't give my kid, like, a Yoo-hoo all that often.
1: Yeah.
0: Like, I don't think they really need that. But, you know, who knows where these people are. Because you don't know because whatever they're going to go to hasn't been created yet. It's going to be the next thing and hasn't been made yet.
1: But I'm not so sure about that. I'm thinking they might come back around.
0: They don't know. They don't know.
1: All right, well, if anybody would like us to run a focus group, we charge $1,000 an hour.
0: $1,000 an hour, and, you know, and we get definitive answers from good people,
1: yes.
0: From reliable sources.
1: Yes, we do.
0: I knew it was going to be the CEO. They're cutting. This dude's going to get.
1: I usually bet on the CFO, but
0: no. I knew it was going to be the CEO because I've seen this guy on TikToks before. And he's very personable, so I could tell he wasn't. This isn't a numbers guy. This guy is attacking the cap stack.
1: You seen him on TikTok? The Chipotle CEO is on TikTok.
0: Yeah, he's like, normally I get a steak bowl with fajita veggies, but if I'm feeling fancy, I will do a brisket quesadilla. I see him on this. So I knew he wasn't. He's not attacking the cap stack. He's more. You know, marketing, hanging around. You know, so
1: uh-huh.
0: So I could tell he was going to be a little more ops than finance.
1: Okay, interesting.
0: There's a little due diligence.
1: Right. Yeah. You're so sharp.
0: Like a tech.
1: Should we move to a segment?
0: Let's do a segment. We haven't done a segment. We've been hitting the news stories hard. I hope everybody's feeling educated. Let's do a segment.
1: I feel like that's some of the hardest hitting news we've done.
0: In a long time.
1: We attacked the news.
0: Watch out. Don't criticize Trump. He was elected twice, even though he doesn't know how to speak. How can Starbucks go out of business when all of America functions only after their cup of coffee?
1: That's a good point.
0: All right, let's get into a segment. What segment do you want to do?
1: Let's do the new segment.
0: We have a new segment for everybody. A new segment. Would you like to? You came up with it, so I would like for you to tell us about it.
1: Yeah. You know, me and Dylan, we both like phrases.
0: We love phrases.
1: And expressions and sayings, you know? Mm-hmm. And sometimes you say to yourself, "Where'd that phrase come from?
0: Yeah.
1: You know, where'd that come from?
0: That didn't make any sense. How, you know?"
1: So we decided this semester we're gonna come up with some of our favorite phrases and expressions, and we're gonna do it live on air.
0: Yeah.
1: You know, and this is, by the way, this is a sponsorship opportunity. You know, Gemini, ChatGPT, that we're gonna be using those type of tools.
0: America runs on Dunkin'. You know, where does that come from?
1: That would actually be a good one. And we're gonna look it up, and then we're gonna educate our listeners. You know, we like to do some education.
0: Yeah, and then you'll be around your kitchen, your dinner table, and you'll say, you know what I learned today?
1: Yeah.
0: Ever, you know that phrase we're always using? This is where it comes from. I learned that today listening to Straight Outta Context.
1: So Dylan, why don't you give us the phrase for the week? I'll do the research.
0: So today's phrase of the week, I know you've heard it. Maybe a little, you know, before your time, but you've definitely heard it. Ever said it. You've probably said it once. It's, well, the cat's out of the bag.
1: Uh-huh.
0: And, you know, I like to use this one whenever, you know, the surprise has kind of been ruined or something that was being kept secret has now been told. It's sort of, you know, oh, we all know it now, you know, like we're planning Jill's surprise party and Jill walks in. She just heard me say it and I go, ah, well, now the cat's out of the bag. You know, that's kind of how you use it. But I've always wondered, where does that come from? Gabe, tell me.
1: All right, well, you know what? Since we don't have a sponsor, I'm going to go to Wikipedia. Because I think that's a high-quality source.
0: That's a high-quality source.
1: It's a colloquialism.
0: I'm sure it is.
1: That means to reveal facts previously hidden.
0: Boom.
1: It could refer to revealing conspiracy. All right, here's the important part. The derivation of the phrase is not clear. One suggestion is that the phrase refers to the whip-like cat-o'-nine tails, an instrument of punishment once used on Royal Navy vessels. The instrument was purportedly stored in a red sack, and the sailor who revealed the transgressions of another would be letting the cat out of the bag.
0: Wow.
1: Another suggestion is from the, quote, pig in a poke, end quote, scam, where a customer buying a suckling
0: pig... This is the one I've heard before, yeah.
1: Suckling pig in a sack would actually be sold a less valuable cat and would not realize the deception until the bag is opened. Johannes Agricola referred to the expression "let the cat out of the bag" in a letter to Martin Luther. Martin Luther. Yeah.
0: Wow.
1: In a May 4th, 1530 letter, according to a recent biography on Luther.
0: Wow.
1: So what is cat-o'-nine-tails? Let's do.
0: That's
1: got to
0: be the weapon. But just think about this: like you're at the market, you're saying, "Give me one of those suckling pigs that you got in the window there that I see on your stall," and they're like, "Sure thing, I'll get you a fresh one from the back." And in reality, they put a cat in there instead of the suckling pig that I asked for. And then I go home, and I look at it, I say, the cat's out of the bag. Because I expected to buy
1: it.
0: I don't
1: think that one's it. I think you'd have an angrier expression. I think, I like
0: well, the... Well, I'm imagining, you know, you're owning the stall. You've owned the stall for a while. You got a lot of good, reputable customers, but you know how to sell the cats to the new guys. You know, we keep the customer base tight, but, you know, profit off the all suckers. Right. And then you have your idiot son work for you one day, and you say, and then, you know, you say, hey, son, one from the back, fresh one for the new lady. He goes in there, walks up to her with the cat in the bag, drops it, and the dad is like, ah, son, the cat's out of the bag. No. I was like, I don't know how that got in there, man. That's a cat. We serve suckling pigs here. You know, that's what he was saying.
1: Yeah, but you got to think in terms of how things spread. That's like a one-off thing in some
0: but
1: village.
0: That could be so because, you know, you always work in your father's business. You know, there's a suckling pig salesman in every town.
1: This is what I'm trying to say. Royal Navy brings people together from across the country, right? So, and the Royal Navy, everybody's always got a whip and everybody's always got a red bag on the ship.
0: Also, if I know anything about Royal Navy men, it's that they love to gossip.
1: Right.
0: So they're always, you know, talking about the cat out of the bag.
1: Right. So that's what I'm saying. You get, you know, this is the thing that happens on every ship. People go back to their hometown. They're at the, you know, pub drinking. They say, ah, cat's out of the bag.
0: Yeah, because you're drinking with the Navy buddies.
1: Right.
0: And then you got a couple people who didn't serve, you know, they shirked the draft. You know, right, they're at the bar. They hear it. They take it home to their wife.
1: Because they want to act like they serve.
0: Because they want to act like they're adopting them. It's like, you know, what other military phrases do regular people adopt, you know? Watch my six.
1: Yeah,
0: I'm always saying that.
1: Right.
0: I'm always saying that.
1: I feel like that's a better explanation. Than the
0: more,
1: butcher.
0: You mean more plausible.
1: More plausible. More plausible. More plausible.
0: It's all alleged.
1: It's all alleged.
0: It's all alleged. None of this is admissible in court.
1: We just hope, you know, that provides some education to people. That's a fun fact.
0: Or you know what? If you're at the table with your family tonight at dinner, maybe tomorrow night, bring up both sides of the argument and, you know, start a nice discussion. Put the phone down.
1: Right.
0: Don't worry about the plague in Russia. Tonight, eat the food, you know. Say grace to whoever you pray to, you know, but, you know, keep it civil. And, you know, talk about the cat out of the bag expression, you know?
1: Yeah.
0: Not, you know, I'm feeling I'm going to be, you know, or like something like that, you know, just don't want to do that. Sorry if I cut out there for a second. I think the mic broke. But, yeah, Look forward to new phrases being discussed weekly.
1: Mm.
0: But what should we end on? We got you know, 3 minutes here. What should we end it on?
1: Should we do a funner story?
0: Yeah, let's end it on a high note, you know?
1: All right, I got a headline here that says, 21 birds are found at Miami Airport stuffed in underwear and hidden in a belt.
0: Oh, brother.
1: Twice this week, men arrived at Miami International Airport from Havana and arose suspicions of customs officers for the same reason.
0: Because they crotch was chirping. Rose suspicion.
1: Something seemed to be concealed beneath their clothing. The something they found turned out to be clutches of live birds hidden on their persons. In one arrest, 10 birds were stuffed in one man's underpants. The other man was smuggling 10 birds. The man disembarked in gold sheen sneakers. He appeared nervous, and authorities observed an, quote, unexplained bulge around his pelvis. Similar suspicions for the second man. Each was charged with smuggling. Wow, they have a picture. It actually doesn't look that bad.
0: The birds look... I can't tell... Are the birds in there?
1: That's unclear. The pat-down found that the man had black pouches sewn into his underpants. Nestled inside were 6 slim tubes bound in beige tape and affixed with black mesh at the
0: opening. Don't be thinking... Just for the folks at home, don't be picturing, you know, pigeons. These things are microscopic.
1: Yeah,
0: maybe smaller than the size of your finger.
1: Each contained 1 or 2 breathing birds.
0: They were yellow-faced grass quits.
1: Yeah. 5 and 6 Cuban Melodosia finches and 5 Cuban bullfinches.
0: Here's a question. What are you doing with this? Like, what is this for? Are these birds valuable in this market?
1: Hold on. They both posted the $25,000 bond. Or one of them did. That's impressive.
0: Well, they've been smuggling birds. Are these birds expensive? Who's paying for birds? And I'm looking at these birds. These ain't nothing special. These are regular-looking birds.
1: Whoa, hold on. This is important.
0: It's from Colombia. It's a Colombian bird.
1: The man told law enforcement he knew bringing in the birds were unlawful and that he intended to breed and sell them for $100 to $120 each.
0: That's your plan?
1: Right.
0: $120? People, you're better off with the student debts.
1: Wait, how many birds can you breed? I mean, can you get 100? Maybe birds. What's the
0: mastation period of a
1: how
0: bird?
1: How many birds does a Cuban bullfinch breed?
0: It's a Colombian.
1: No, it was Cuban.
0: Oh, Cuban. Yeah.
1: This is saying typically lay a clutch of 3 to 5 eggs per breeding attempt in the wild.
0: How many times?
1: How?
0: Still birds? What's the jail time for birds versus cocaine?
1: 2 to 3 a year. So I guess you're getting, you know, 10. Let's call them 10 birds a year. So you're making $1,000.
0: No. Because let's say they lay 4 eggs.
1: 3 times a year, 12.
0: 12 times how many birds? You got 10 birds. Times.
1: Yeah.
0: 10 birds. Times, let's say $100. It's $12,000 a year.
1: Right, that doesn't... I mean, how long do these birds live? Like,
0: Because, you know what? Here's what we got here. And we're going to end it on this. Certified hustler.
1: Sure.
0: You know that guy who... I know a couple schemers. And they're always into the next... He's not in it for the lifetime. He's in it for a quick splash, you know? He might hand this off to some other guy.
1: It takes time to breed.
0: But maybe he's
1: birds.
0: Got a guy set up who's going to, you know, who's going to do this and, you know... Maybe the first 3 years, it's a loss leading strategy. He spends the first 3 years building up his base of, you know, 120
1: sure.
0: birds. Then 3 years from now, you know, he's got 500 birds, and then he's really it grows exponentially.
1: Of course.
0: So yeah, you're not in the mind of this economist here who's clearly doing this with his gold sheen shoes on. But yeah, everybody's got to make a buck, you know?
1: Everybody's got to make a buck.
0: Maybe he doesn't want his kids to have student loans. So he's the bird method. Bird's out of the bag.
1: The bird is out of the bag.
0: The bird's out of the bulge. That's crazy.
1: Where'd that phrase come from?
0: Straight
1: out of context.
0: Let's start using that. We'll make our own Wikipedia page.
1: Yep, I agree.
0: All right, everybody. Thank you so much for listening. And we're glad to have Gabe back.
1: It's good to be back.
0: We missed him last week. We had that sorry excuse for a fill-in, but that's okay. But we'll be back, you know, next week and the week after that. Thank you so much for tuning in. This has been Straight Out of Context. Really appreciate everybody. You guys have a good night. A ball pop. Get to sleep.

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0: You pitiful, man. 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
0: 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I'll be running around Hong Kong butt naked. All we gotta do now is wait.
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0: Okay. Come on with you. You don't jump in front of a black man in a buffet line. 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

0: Hello, hello, hello. Welcome, welcome to Every Noise Everywhere All at Once. I'm Cameron, and today's genre is swamp blues. I also have an intern here today. Say hi to Kier. Say hi.
1: Hi.
0: Kier's here with me. I'm trying to show her the ropes as well as getting things situated and settled. I don't know. Just getting everything straightforward, I suppose. But yeah, today we have a lot of stuff from Louisiana, swampy blues. Next up, we got Life's Journey by Tal Miller. And then we got some Pioneers after that. But right now, we'll listen to that. Moving on.